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0: Would you like to see Medicare for All get a vote in the House and in the Senate?
1: So let me say what my values are that the American people agree overall with, is we must get to universal coverage.
2: People, parents, turning the gun on their children, then turning the gun on themselves because they're losing their jobs.
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4: Hannity's on. And so is the countdown. T-minus 42 days until 11.

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1: All right. Thank you, Scott Shannon. Thanks to all of you for being with us. Write down our toll-free telephone number. You want to be a part of the program. It's 800-941-SHAWN. You want to join us. All right. Before we get into the news, I think the president gave maybe one of his, if not the finest speech ever before the ever so corrupt and America-hating United Nations. And he got a ton of applause. I mean, and it just puts in perspective that which I've been laying out for you, which is all the success that nobody in the legacy media mob, because they're abusively biased and corrupt, ever talk about. So anyway, pretty interesting times we're living in. Before we do that, Ethan, did you see this DoorDash customer? You know, he gets a call that his DoorDash driver, who's bringing him food, gets in an accident, and he said, well, it's close to my house. Let me go see if I can get my food, and this is how it went down.
2: Yo, what's going on, bro? You the DoorDasher?
3: Yeah.
2: You all right? Yeah. Thank you, man. You good? Yeah, I'm right down the street. I'm like, let me come grab my food. Damn, I'm so sorry, bro.
1: All right, he did say, you're okay, you good. I'm so sorry, but then he comes and he grabs his, I don't know why that cracks me up so much. I thought that was pretty funny.
4: It's crazy though that like, would you have done the same thing? I mean, all of us get hungry. I'm not saying that isn't a normal reaction, but also it is kind of crazy.
1: No, listen, I used Uber Eats. It's the same thing, but, you know, when people want their food, they want their food. The guy has an accident. He was very kind and polite and respectful. You're okay? Are you good? Sorry this happened. And then he grabs his food and he goes home. I don't know why that made me laugh. But anyway, there's a lot going on today. Let me I think this speech was so worthwhile that I think we should play a lot of it coming up. And maybe we'll do it in the last hour of the program today. I know some people are mad that the president met with Zoran Marxist Kami Mamdani. Here's Mamdani crediting Trump with a long-standing history of building in New York City. Here's what he said.
5: It's a real pleasure that just today we've agreed to set up a new level of that conversation between our housing and operations team at City Hall and the White House team, because what we're speaking about is 12,000 homes, 30,000 jobs, the prospect of an entire new neighborhood in a city where housing is the number one cost. And I appreciate the president, his interest in this. And we also know the president not just as the leader of the country, but also as someone who has built quite a lot of housing here in our city.
1: Look, understand what Mamdani wants here. And the president knows what he wants. And the president was being polite. But it is consistent with him being willing to meet with anybody and talk to anybody. And, you know, this is the fallacy that was made about Donald Trump with Iran, is that he wasn't listening to other voices. Quite the contrary. He was listening to every voice. And as consistent with President Trump, he's going to make up his own mind in the end, like meeting with Little Rocket Man and meeting with Vladimir Putin, and President Xi is coming to town this week and they have a state dinner and all that stuff going on. So it's just very consistent with what he has. We have chronicled the quick final push strategy for the 42 days now that remain before the midterm elections. I'm arguing the most important in our lifetime. I hope you understand that this is one party with stated policies that will shred the Constitution. And now a new strategy has emerged. While they used to tout and be proud of and glad to associate with the radical DSA, which is now the intellectual base, the power structure that was the once far more moderate Democratic Party. But there's a reason most establishment Democrats, even Chuckie Schumer meeting with Abdul El-Sayed last week and pledging $10 million, there's one big reason for all of it. And the reason is they don't care who wins. They don't care how radical. They don't care how insane. As long as they get control of the Senate, in their mind, they don't care how they do it or who they have to elect to do it. And we've chronicled El-Sayed probably more than anybody. You know, six gender, God is non-binary, a welcome mat at our border, Telefrico, you know, vegan campaign in a cattle state and no drilling in an oil state. And of course, championing the rights of men to play women's sports, biological men, and all trans people, including biological men, should have access to abortion. We've chronicled. He now has changed. El Sayed will not go back on any of his past positions. You know, it, by the way, there was a moment where Abdul El Sayed wouldn't say the word women while talking about pregnancy. Let me play that for you. Listen.
3: The question we have to ask ourselves is, what's the best way to do that? And whose life gets destroyed in that process? Because too often when government says that you cannot have reproductive care, you are creating a circumstance in which a adult or sometimes even a juvenile human is being reduced into simply a carrying vehicle for a fetus that has not ever breathed air in the world.
1: These people are all nuts. I mean, this whole party has just jumped the shark. And, you know, he again, you know, steadfastly refuses to distance himself from the radical, you know, Hassan Piker. You know, the streets will run red with the blood of capitalists, and America deserved 9/11. And he's the one Abdul El Sayed that invited Hassan Piker on the campaign trail. And then he has a testy exchange with the reporters over his support for 2024 uncommitted movement against Biden and Kamala Harris in Michigan. But my point of view here is El Sayed is now backing off his positions and associations. Telefrico, while he defended the entire campaign up until the last week and a half or so, you know, six genders and God is non-binary and went to the mat for it, now is backing off all of it. Of course, AOC famously, oh, no, I don't believe that. That was woke 1.0 crazy. And what's happened is they've looked at the polls and now they've just decided that they can't tell people the truth about who they really are. And now we have another example of that. And that is this idiot, you know, Troy Jackson, who replaced Graham Plattner. I kind of view him as Graham Plattner 2.0 in Maine. You know, here's him smearing ICE as racist and calls to abolish ICE. Listen to what he said.
6: But what ICE is doing is based off of a narcissist that doesn't like black and brown people. And that is totally uncalled for. And that's why I believe strongly we need to get rid of ICE, start over, have a real law enforcement that does the right thing to, you know, make sure our borders are protected, but at the same time does it in a way that we know is legal, that you know, makes sense. And we don't have that right now. We have people that are rogue agency that's going around targeting people just because of who they look like. And when they get everybody like that, then they'll start on somebody else. And we all should be very concerned about this.
1: Then he says he's excited to implement Medicare for all. And then he said getting off fossil fuels is a good way to stop climate change. And now he's trying to moderate his positions in Maine because, you know, first he's trying to generate the same crazy excitement as the Nazi tattoo guy is his. And he's got a problem, apparently has a vile temper on top of everything else. So, you know, all of this is happening in real time. All of this now is unfolding very quickly, and you have an abusively biased media that is nothing but an extension of the press office of every Democratic socialist candidate in the country. You know, nobody's talked about President Trump's Greenland deal set. You know, he's going to sign this later today. He mentioned that in his speech this morning, a lot of which will play in the final hour of the program today. Look, I'm just telling you where we are. And if you're asking me today if I can tell you what the outcome of this election is going to be, the answer is I cannot, nor can anyone else, in my humble opinion. You know, look at this. I mean, you know, I mentioned the Cook Report yesterday in their polling, and it shows that what only, all right, 63% love capitalism. Okay, that's good. Where are the other, you know, 37%? And 58 despise socialism. Okay, where's the other 42%? New poll shows a majority of Democrats would support a military coup now to topple Donald Trump. One-third of Democrats is so desperate. They're so full of Trump derangement syndrome. This is where it's now taken them. Nearly 6 in 10 Democratic respondents said they would feel very positive, somewhat positive, if they learned a military junta has removed Trump and seized control of the American government. 55% said they would feel the same if the president passed away peacefully. And even higher percentage said they'd be happy if Trump were impeached and removed for office. 87% are ousted by his cabinet. 25th Amendment, 84%. You know, for all the talk about the media and they're upset that Donald Trump has said, like Obama did back in the day to Fox, that he didn't want him in the White House press room. We're going to stop covering. I'm perfectly fine with that, you know, but I don't think they're going to be able to give up their daily fix. I don't think they could. Life without Trump for them is going to be withdrawal like we've never seen before. And I'll even make a prediction now. When Donald Trump leaves office, you know, hopefully in 2029, I promise you they're going to still be talking about Donald Trump because they can't give up their fix, their addiction. Now, Democrats even continue to use Russiagate and the lie and the hoax of Russiagate to punish Trump allies. You know, remember the story the next time you see another bogus report that Trump's using the Department of Justice to go after political enemies. But, you know, former Trump staffer Michael Caputo endured a decade of lawfare, says, you know, he says forced him out of his home, gave him cancer and all the stress associated with it. But when the thought of the Russiagate nightmare was over, he was slapped in the face this month with a lawsuit cooked up by a former DOJ lawyer from the National Security Unit that hounded him and other Trump associates over alleged foreign agent violations without laying a single charge on the guy. You know, it's a simple $100,000 contract dispute case. But anyway, I mean, this never ends. These people will never stop. And by the way, Hassan Piker is going to be speaking at Cornell University. Now, unlike the way liberals react when conservatives show up on college campuses, I don't have a problem with it. And if people want to go see the guy that thinks we deserve 9/11 and wants the streets of America to run red with the blood of capitalists, if that's what they want to do with this Ivy League institution, have at it. I don't really care. And, you know, to see AOC, she's going to wait till after the midterms to decide, is she going to challenge Chucky or is she going to, you know, I don't know what she's going to do. I really don't. We'll see. She might run for president. I think if she runs for president, I think she's the lead candidate. One former Democratic operative details the racism, the lies, and the dangers of the Democratic Party, Lindy Lee. Yeah, she said everybody knew that Joe was a cognitive mess. Everybody. By the way, Princeton, I mentioned Ivy League schools, their faculties, political contributions. Yeah, that favored the Democrats over the GOP 98% to zero, according to a study. Does that shock you? Well, I can tell you what parents in the Northeast, people that I knew and know that still are there and, you know, all over the country are now doing. Those parents are looking south. They're looking at UVA. They're looking at Vanderbilt, Wake, UNC, University of South Carolina. They're looking anywhere but these, quote, Ivy League schools. They're looking at Florida, Florida State. They're looking at Miami. They're looking everywhere but, you know, these Ivy League institutions, because they've had it with these indoctrination centers. Anyway, 800-941-SHAWN, our number. 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
1: All right, as we roll along, 800-941-SEAN is our number if you want to be a part of the program. You know, I got to be honest. I see this so crystal clear what is at stake in this election. I wish I could show. I mean, if these people on the left want a military coup to topple Trump, 6 in 10 respondents feel positive or somewhat positive if they learn that happened. That's insane. 55% would feel the same way if the president died. An even higher percentage say they'd be happy if Trump were impeached. 87%. What is wrong with these people? But that's what we are up against. They want radicalism, redistributionism. They want communism, socialism, cradle to grave, womb to the tomb. 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What part of this don't some people understand? It's so frustrating to me that people don't get it. But that's what's going to happen. Yeah, great. 83-year-old grandma dies under Canada's assisted death program. Oh, you want to bet that's coming to America? These lunatics win? All right, quick break. 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
1: All right, 25 now till the top of the hour. 800-941-SEAN is our number. You want to be a part of the program. Man, just the time flies through life. It's unbelievable. 42 days till Election Day. I don't know about all of you. You ever go to like a crappy hotel and you get the lousy sheets and the lousy air and you can't sleep and it's miserable and you wake up, you know, coughing in the morning. And then you go to another hotel and the air is high quality. And more importantly, the pillows, the sheets, you can get a decent night's sleep. Well, what if I told you can have the best luxury hotel experience in your home, own home every day? The answer is you can. And that's because of Cozy Earth. 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And, you know, by the way, tell them your friend Sean Hannity sent you there, and you will be sleeping better, and you'll want to thank me, and maybe call the show, and you will thank me. I don't know. Maybe you will, maybe you won't. Anyway, so, you know, I'm watching, like, these socialists. You saw this situation down in Austin, Texas? Well, I have two articles in front of me. One is from the New York Post. One is from FoxNews.com. And by all media accounts, that, you know, protesters quickly organized a spontaneous anti-ICE protest in Austin at this intersection, you know, following the shooting of this Venezuelan man. I think he's in critical condition still. But, you know, Fox News Digital, they did an investigation. New York Post reported on it that shows the protests were promoted and organized by a coordinated network of far-left socialist communist groups, including the DSA, Democratic Socialists of America, the Freedom Road Socialist Organization, the Party for Socialism and Liberation, which works closely with a lot of, you know, nonprofits, with, you know, this communist guy Singman. They report American-born tech tycoon living in Shanghai. And, you know, now they're investigating, you know, this network for allegedly fomenting the image of chaos in the U.S. Unfortunately, it's very, very hard on the immigration issue. And I urge people to understand the position that all of these ICE agents are willing to put themselves in. I mean, because we have over 12 million of them. Doesn't sound like a lot. That's a lot of people. And they're spread all throughout the country. And among them are terrorists, known terrorists, and murderers and rapists and child molesters, other violent criminals, cartel and gang members. This is a hard job. It's a dangerous job. And it's their job to enforce the law. And in the process, are there people that maybe didn't do anything wrong? Maybe they've been here a long time, but they don't have documentation. Yeah, I don't. Ideally, we wouldn't be in that position. But thanks to Biden, Harris, Mayorkas, we are. And that's why we're doing everything possible. A very odd story in the New York Post today. There's a similar story, an adjacent story in the Washington Times. Get this. And this is the headline in the New York Post. U.S. is a Chinese baby factory. American women being recruited for implantation. In other words, wealthy Chinese couples are implanting their embryos into American women so their children can be born U.S. citizens. Why does that sound directly in my mind like some type of long-term effort play by the communist Chinese? I mean, the same people buying up ranch land, farmland, land near military installations, and were stupid enough to let them do that? Women that carry babies for the agency recruited informally through social media, they get between $60,000 and $120,000 for their services. The children are then swept off by their parents to be raised in China, where it seems as a status symbol among the wealthy to have a child able to claim U.S. citizenship. And incredibly, that such a service is completely legal. Why would we allow that to happen? And you have Patriot Conceptions is run by a high energy U.S. Army vet. Who founded the International Surrogacy Agency and last year received a prestigious fellowship from a top Republican think tank, which describes him as pioneering entrepreneur in the third party reproduction sector. I don't know. Why am I suspicious whenever the communist Chinese are Biden? I know that President Xi is coming to town. In an adjacent story, Washington Times reports that Texas Attorney General Ken Paxton announced Friday that a lawsuit he filed to shut down Birth Tourism, a company specializing in helping Chinese women game the immigration system and travel to the U.S. to have babies for automatic citizenship. And he called it a luxury service that operated four homes capable of facilitating up to 20 births a day. I mean, what are we doing in this country? You know, remember, during the height of COVID, if you lived in Wuhan, you were not allowed to travel to anywhere else in China, but you were allowed to travel from Wuhan to any other part of the world. If you lived in any other part of China, you were not allowed to travel to Wuhan. Everyone else could fly to Wuhan except if you lived in China. That's how much I trust the communist Chinese. I don't. And that's why the president has taken a strong stand. I mean, there are people that want to unilaterally disarm on this issue involving, you know, the artificial intelligence. All that's going to do is we give up, we stop progressing because of the panic of the same people that were climate alarmists, the same Y2K alarmists, the same people that believe in the Green New Deal led by Obama and company. We disarm, the communist Chinese catch up, and do you think they're going to put any restrictions on what they do? It's sort of like the idiocy of the Paris Climate Accords, where China and Russia were viewed as, and India were viewed as developing nations, not the U.S. The U.S. paid the freight. I mentioned this yesterday, the price of oil, and I did this as a quiz on TV also last night, closed above $100 a barrel for nearly 1,000 days during the Obama and Biden administration. You got to be kidding me. You got to be, I mean, and only 61 days under Trump, his 6 years in office. And by the way, crude is now going down again, as it always does, predictably, because the president is committed and he addressed this in a speech, which we're going to run later in the program today, today at the United Nations, which I thought was a great speech. I really thought he was really on top of his game. Let me see. We got, you know, so much to get to today. Man, we have so much to get to every single day. Now I got this, I still can't believe Hassan Piker speaking at Cornell. I mean, I'm not against it. I'm not telling conservatives on campus to do what liberals do, and that's go and shut down radicals that they disagree with. In this case, you know, he's like the chief spokesperson. You have a new poll showing that a majority of Democrats would support this military coup. I was telling you, I mean, you gotta be kidding me. I mean, that is insane. A military. We're hoping that Donald Trump will die. Now, let me move to the midterms. We have, I mentioned yesterday, AOC reveals what it will take for her to seek the White House. I'll be making those considerations after the midterms. She says she feels a unique political window opening for a possible White House run, adding that sometimes life just makes things ready for you. So she's kind of expanded out in what she's saying and what she's believing. I told you about the Grand Platner 2.0 in Maine. Troy Jackson is now trying to distance himself from the DSA he was embracing. And he's now seeking to downplay, just like Tallarico before him, just like AOC before him, Abdul El-Sayed before him. The polling must be really bad internally for Democrats. Anyway, so he, you know, in spite of taking on really radical positions on a variety of issues, of which we have been chronicling on a regular basis, you know, this guy is now trying to run away from where he's been standing. I mean, Troy Jackson, you know, said that he smeared ICE as racist, wants to abolish ICE. He's excited to implement Medicare for all. He said getting off fossil fuels, a good way to start climate change. This is the big mistake. If you look at Europe and all my criticisms of Europe, it is the roadmap to disaster here. What have they done? They've embraced radical socialism, radical climate alarmism. They've neglected national security, both as a continent and individually as countries, and unfettered illegal immigration with no demands for assimilation, hence nearly 100 Sharia courts in Great Britain. Hence, no-go zones in France and other parts of the world. It's insane. I love that the president today mentioned that, you know, something we've been pointing out since Epic Fury started is, what did we discover? That we discovered that once again, the world underestimates Iranian military capability. In this case, the fact that their ballistic missile range was far further than anybody had known before. And what does that mean? That means that they can reach with their ballistic missiles. And if they ever had nuclear weapons, they'd put those nuclear weapons on their ballistic missiles. And the range is only going to get bigger. And they would be able to hit London and Paris, for crying out loud. And eventually their hope, I'm sure, would be to hit the continental United States. Anyway, Troy Jackson seeking to downplay his ties to the far left. I really don't consider myself anything. I'm upset a lot at the Democratic Party. What I know is I fight for working class people. Okay. Just like, Talafrico. Just like Abdul El-Sayed. Anyway, El-Sayed's Jewish outreach has ignited, quote, tokenism, is the headline of a FoxNews.com story, as the Michigan GOP chair makes a bold prediction. And he called Piker's comments despicable, predicted a sea change among Jewish voters in Oakland County in Michigan. So we'll have to wait and see what happens there. The power rankings for the Democrats, where could it go wrong? Voters prefer Democrats by 11 points among likely voters, with 61% calling gas prices a major problem. You know, look, I don't know what to say because there's nothing good to say about gas prices. It just isn't. I'm going to be very blunt. I shoot straight on this program, and I know it's been a burden. However, if you look at the Trump success on the economy overall, the projected 5.1% GDP growth, every major metric and measure that Donald Trump has achieved up to this point in his second term of his presidency, it is beyond significant. And it's real. It's not fake. And I'm just telling you that, you know, if you stick with the program and you don't go towards radical socialism, then we're going to be better off as a country in the end. If we decide to go backwards, then we're going to get the country we deserve. It's really that simple. Anyway, so Republicans begin to tap their campaign cash. Wall Street Journal, Republicans are pumping money into a series of Senate and House battleground states, unleashing one of their biggest advantages over Democrats as they now seek to overcome what are usually historical headwinds for midterm elections. And, you know, congressional Democrats, their approval rating is 21%. You know, I read to you from the Cook Report, their latest analysis, and they're being very, very clear, is that Republicans and Democrats, you know what, none of them really have great approval ratings. Generic ballot, it's a 2-point difference. The only thing that surprised me is 63% of voters like capitalism over socialism. Socialism's viewed negatively by 58%. All right, you may say, oh, that's a nice majority. No, it's not. It should be 90%. How is it that the country could be that ignorant of the biggest, the most predictable failed governmental system ever known to man? You know, so when you look at gerrymandering, you look at the financial advantage, I think Republicans, they're in as good a position as they can be to shock the world. And we'll ask Newt Gingrich about it at the top of the hour. Then we'll get the other side and we'll talk to our friend Jessica Tarlov, who's one of the nicest people you'll ever meet in your life. I will promise you that. She really is. In other news, before we get to Newt and Jessica, we have a couple of things. Nike, apparently, did you know that, Ethan, that Nike owned Converse?
2: No, I had no idea.
1: I had no idea. Me either. I grew up, Converse was like the sneaker to have when I was a kid. You know, Nike is a great brand. But anyway, Nike owned Converse had to apologize and pull ads. I didn't even see the ad after the internet was freaking out, claiming the ad evoked KKK and lynchings. Did you see it? I did not see the ad.
2: I have no idea. No, I did not see it.
1: We're sorry. We understand why this image is upsetting and recognize that we got it wrong. All right. I think we should accept more people's apologies myself. They polled five routes for Trump to leave office, as I said. Plurality of Democrats support four of them. They just hate the guy. You know, the ironic thing is when Donald Trump leaves office, hopefully in January of 2019, and finishes his four-year term, and I hope that that happens, the people that are going to end up missing him the most are the radical Democrats. They're not going to know what to do with him without him. They're going to absolutely lose it. They're going to have nothing left to talk about. Their lives are going to be miserable. Anyway, 800-941-SHAWN is our number. 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
3: I'm Elaine Lee Irvin. Here's what's trending on WHO. The Polk County Board of Supervisors is approving a plan to fund the expansion of a drug addiction treatment center. The board voted to use $1 million in opioid settlement funds for the Grays Woods Recovery Center on Des Moines' east side. Supervisor Matt McCoy says the money will add much-needed beds.
4: This center is going to provide up to 74 beds for treatment, 12 beds for detox. We know there's been a shortage.
3: The facility hopes to serve 1,000 Iowans annually and is scheduled to open in 2027. A baby girl has been safely surrendered under Iowa's Safe Haven law, making the 82nd baby surrendered since the law took effect more than two decades ago. Our top national stories.
5: President Trump says a meeting between U.S. and Iranian officials took place at the United Nations in New York today. While addressing the U.N. General Assembly this morning, Trump said he believes Iran won't make a deal with the U.S. until after the midterm elections. Chinese President Xi Jinping's first trip to Washington, D.C. in a decade will kick off tomorrow. President Trump is scheduled to meet with President Xi at the White House. During his visit, the two leaders are expected to discuss trade and artificial intelligence during their second face-to-face meeting this year. Forecasters say the Atlantic region seeing a quiet hurricane season this year. It started in June, but there hasn't been a single hurricane in the Atlantic basin since. The first such season, they say, since 1914. There have been six named storms this year, but all of them have remained tropical storms. They credit the quiet season to the El Nino effect in the Pacific, which changes major wind patterns worldwide. I'm Scott Carr.
3: I'm Elaine Lee Irvin. Our next update in 30 minutes. Breaking news and severe weather as it happens on Des Moines News Weather and Traffic Station, News Radio 1040 WHO.
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1: All right, thanks, Scott Shannon. 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It is 800-941-SEAN if you want to be a part of the program. Joining us now, former Speaker of the House, Newt Gingrich. Remember, he has put out a series of five podcasts, how Republicans can shock the world in just 42 short days. And, Mr. Speaker, we're bringing you on every week. Are you still where you were?
2: Well, I think it's possible to win, but I think it's gotten harder because I think that the kind of disciplined approach I suggest in my five podcasts have not exactly been followed by the president, who I think is all over the place. But on the other hand, the Democrats continue to give us, you know, gift after gift. I mean, they are so far to the left. They are so strange in their values. They're so clearly anti-American that what's happening is many Americans who are not happy with, say, the price of gasoline, then think about, but do you really want a future where Chuck Schumer's in charge or where you have a bunch of radical weirdos in charge? And then they come back to us. And so I think this is still very much up in the air. And I think we still have a chance to keep the House and the Senate, but it's going to be a real fight. And we have to win the argument that the future they represent is dramatically worse than whatever is irritating people.
1: Why do you say it's gotten harder? Because that's not what you were saying last week.
2: Because I think in the last week, we have not seen any kind of disciplined effort by the president to communicate where we're going or what we're doing. And we have not seen the kind of changes that would lead people to feel better and more secure about the price of living. I mean, the potential to win on these things is huge. When every time a Democrat says they are for Medicare for all, we should communicate that means they're for health care to no one, because a government-run national system, which is what they're describing, would be unbelievably bad. It would leave, if you look at the British version, would leave millions of people without adequate care, would cost an enormous amount of money, the largest tax increase in history, and in the end would be a disaster. But we have to be prepared to go right at them and make that kind of a case. And I don't sense that we're making as much of a principled case as much as there's sort of a series of cheap shot campaigns that go after individual Democrats on their particular values. I also think, frankly, to be candid, I don't think it helps our case that left-wing big government socialists with weird values are unacceptable when the president goes and says nice things about Mondami. Mondami's not going to be a great mayor. The president ought to be very clear about that. Mondami's a disaster. His policies are going to bankrupt New York City. And, you know, that kind of thing just totally confuses our base.
1: Yeah, well, I'm telling you right now, I kind of understand that. I think Donald Trump's being Donald Trump by doing that. I'm going to play in the next hour his speech before the UN, because I don't think most people saw it today. If he goes on the campaign trail and stays that on message and that discipline as he was today at the UN, I think that goes a long way to showing people, number one, all that he's accomplished that nobody ever talks about. And also, you know, why the world needs strength at this particular moment in history. What did you think?
2: Well, look, I agree with you. If he could slow down and actually stay on the same message for 5 or 6 weeks, he can move the whole country. I just did a piece for Gingrich 360 on the Greenland Agreement, which is, you know, Donald Trump just brought under American supervision more land than the entire Louisiana Purchase that Thomas Jefferson made. Think about that. The largest single increase of American ability to control things was just signed by Donald Trump. No war, no payments. He negotiated an agreement with both Denmark and Greenland, It's an enormous historic achievement. You can go through place by place, but then you look at them. Again, I'm being really candid, maybe I'm too candid for radio, but you're an old friend. We shouldn't be cutting any kind of a deal with the Houthis. We should annihilate them. We should be totally on the side of the Saudis.
1: Should he be annihilating them now? Should we be getting in deeper now, or should we wait till after the election?
2: No, now. I'm doing a piece for the New York Sun arguing for a victory strategy in Iran, and it starts with a very simple premise, which, again, you get this, he's willing to meet with the president of Iran. Well, let me tell you something. The guy has now been, since 1979, chanting death to America. I don't think we ought to meet with him. And if he's also been killing Americans and methodically trying to build a nuclear weapon, I don't think we ought to meet with him. I think we ought to recognize this is a mortal enemy who will destroy the United States if he gets a chance. Now, but again, I'm a hardliner. I grew up in the shadow of World War II, where unconditional surrender was our position. And I grew up in the Cold War, where we understood the Soviet Union was our enemy, and we were going to methodically contain them until we defeated them. And I think it's our national establishment is so totally confused about reality that we need to get our head locked down and understand there is no deal with the Iranian dictatorship that will work. None. And therefore, sooner or later, we have to replace the dictatorship if we want to live in a world where American cities are not a danger.
1: Well, I think the agenda is clear. I think the choice part of the election is clear. You know, I'm not sure people are really embracing the fact that the Atlanta Fed just predicted growth at 5.1% for the third quarter. That is massive, more than twice any quarter that Joe Biden had, or that the census data pointed out Hispanic black poverty now at an all-time low, or incomes for the lowest 25%, you know, rose to the highest level ever, or median income rose to 87,600, or, you know, people's, you know, 80 records of the stock market. The borders are closed, the largest tax cuts in history, the need to prevent Iran from getting a nuclear weapon. Yeah, short term, you know, downside has been higher gas prices, but it's still not impacting the economy the way the media would have you believe. These are not stories the legacy media, Mr. Speaker, will ever tell people.
2: Right. So we ought to have five straight days of Donald Trump explaining the economy. And then we ought to have five straight days of Donald Trump explaining that he's not going to give up an American city to an Iranian nuclear weapon. And then we ought to have five straight days of Latino and African-American leaders who are grateful and excited about the fact that things actually are literally better than they have ever been. But if we, you can't expect our opponents in the elite media, and let's be clear, they are our opponents. They're against us. They want to defeat us. So you can't expect them to do any of this. And that's why you need, I think, to have the White House have a much more disciplined and a much more solution-oriented series of communications. And frankly, getting off on junk, you know, how are you going to name Lake Ontario? Stuff like that is a total distraction and actually weakens the president and weakens the Republican Party.
1: I don't think it helps to be fighting the media now. He can do whatever he wants in 43 days, but did you see the speech at the UN today? If he brings that level of discipline on the road with him, I think it would pay huge dividends. And look, there's a couple of advantages we have. We have a money advantage, which is never the case with Republicans. We have another advantage. These are uncharted waters because the left is insane and crazy. And, you know, the DSA policy is what it is. And that is now the intellectual base of this new Democratic radicalized party. I think running against that gives them an opportunity. But it doesn't mean it's a slam dunk. So are you telling the president the things you're telling me?
2: Well, I'm trying to get across that this is the way we have to operate. And as you well know, because you know him better than I do, yeah, he often listens. He doesn't necessarily obey. But look, the bigger question for the American people is simple. You have a series of Democratic candidates who are deeply anti-American. You have a series of Democratic candidates whose values are so radical that they would create a country you would not recognize. And you have a series of Democratic candidates whose solutions would bankrupt the country and would destroy everything which has made America successful. Now, if we can't take those facts and then compare them to the extraordinary achievements, we've lowered, the Trump administration has lowered the price of pharmaceuticals, I think, for the first time in modern times, as an example. And there are a whole series of these kind of breakthroughs where you're seeing us approach affordability in a very direct way to make it possible for people to have more spending money and to have lower costs. And at the same time, you're seeing a number of very creative steps, such as the program to give every young person a savings account to get them into a free market capitalist society, literally from birth. And you're seeing some very successful people like Michael Dell get involved in, with his personal money, writing a check and at no cost to the taxpayer, helping hundreds of thousands of young people have a better future. So there is a huge positive story to tell. There is a huge negative story to tell. But because the elite media will never help us and will always oppose us, those stories have to be told by the Trump White House and by Republican candidates with a kind of almost a mind-numbing constant repetition. And you break through by constant repetitive reminder.
1: Well, I think that that is the message, and that's also the lesson that we learned, you know, from you back in, you know, 2014. I mean, that was the big lesson that we learned. And I think that, you know, if you run a positive campaign, you can shock the world. I don't know. I just hear more pessimism in your voice. I don't like it, but I take everything you say seriously because I've watched you operate all these years, and I know.
2: I'm not pessimistic. I'm frustrated. If the president wants to, he can be the most effective communicator in modern times. He can focus. He can steer your point about his speech today. He can stay disciplined, stay on message, and if he does, he is going to dramatically change the outcome almost within a week of starting to do it. But he has to decide that he is willing to stay disciplined and to stay focused, and I see no evidence yet that he's willing to do that. I mean, I'm probably being too honest and open saying all this stuff publicly.
1: Well, what's the good of not being honest and open? I mean, when have you ever had a filter in your life? Let's be blunt here.
2: Sometimes I'm a little cautious about getting the president too mad at me. I don't mind him.
1: I don't mind sharing a strategy. In 2016, you would tell the president things privately twice, and if he didn't listen the two times you told him privately, you'd just say it publicly on my shows. Right. And then he'd hear it again.
2: You might relate that to where we are right now.
1: All right. So in other words, you've already told him twice privately, and now you're telling it publicly. I got it.
2: Right.
1: Look, at the end of the day, he does have this incredible, unique ability to rise to the occasion. And it's just when he decides to do it. Like, I thought he had a great convention in Dallas. I did. Do I wish it was less jokes, more seriousness, more on message? Yeah, but it wasn't damaging in the sense that it was Trump being Trump.
2: Well, I thought, and you and I, of course, were both there together. I thought that it absolutely, for the hardcore, it was really important, and I hope we'll start a pattern of doing it every 4 years, because I think it's great to communicate to the country. There really are two teams. You're not just voting for individuals, but you're voting for which team do you want to have lead America. And I think when people across the country think about how really bad and anti-American and weird the big government socialists are, I think that, you know, whether you are somebody who's trying to pretend the Democratic candidate in North Carolina or like Ossoff in Georgia, you know, they're pretending. But the truth is they are all weird left-wing big government socialists, and you know it because on the opening day they're going to give power to people whose values are not Georgia. They're not North Carolina. The truth is, they're not almost anywhere in the country.
1: I think you're right, and they will give in to the real power structure of the Democratic Party. Mr. Speaker, appreciate you being with us. Thank you, sir.
0: Keeping the truth alive. Hannity is on right now. This is the voice of Iowa. News Radio 1040 WHO.
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Now they have spent years honoring American heroes. 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
1: All right, 25 now till the top of the hour. 800-941-SEAN, our number if you want to be a part of the program. It was 3 years ago, terrorists. We saw what happened with our own eyes, October the 7th. I wish the IDF would show America the tape that I saw. And I understand why they don't do it, because, you know, the families of the victims, you know, don't want this all over the media. But it is an atrocity that you can't even imagine. Murder, rape, kidnapping, torture, beheadings, even little children murdered. And the president mentioned that in his speech before the UN today. But, you know, as we now approach what is the third anniversary of October the 7th, you know, 1,200 innocent Israelis died, so many more taken hostage, so many women raped, so many children killed. Based on their tiny population, that's the equivalent of 40,000 dead Americans in a day. Now, thank goodness there are great organizations. Thousands and thousands of Israelis have been displaced. They're out of their homes. They need all the humanitarian assistance we can provide. And that's where our partnership with the International Fellowship of Christians and Jews comes in. And they're on the ground providing food, water, shelter, clothing, medications. They have mobile medical clinics for the elderly that can't get out of their homes. And now they have their Flags of Fellowship movement coming up on this anniversary, coming up October 7th. And you have churches and synagogues and universities, communities. They're all planting Israeli flags to say, hey, we stand with you against radical Islamists that are sworn to your very destruction. Now, together we can combat the hate, the virulent anti-Semitism, one flag at a time. Whatever you can do to donate for their humanitarian assistance, please do so. If you want to join their Flags of Fellowship movement, just visit their website. It's joinfof.org. That's joinfof.org today. You know, ever since our next guest started at the Fox News Channel, co-host of the number one hit show, The Five, author of a brand new book, I Disagree, Winning Arguments Without Losing Friends, I could say that the title is perfect because we have remained friends our entire time together at the Fox News Channel. And although I'm not sure why Katie Couric, why'd you go to Katie Couric, Jessica Tarlov, to get a blurb? I didn't know you were friends with Katie Couric.
2: I'm friends with everybody. That is the point of the book, Sean.
1: Well, look, we've always gotten along extraordinarily well. And I used to do this segment, it with Jesse Waters and with Jessica on my show, and it was actually a really fun segment. I think in all the time you guys debated, though, I think you won maybe once, maybe twice, because I'd pick the winner at the end of the debate.
2: Yeah, I think that was more about you than the actual content of the debate. But it was so fun and a great way to spend time with you and get to know Jesse better. And I read about it in the book, too. A very formative experience for me at Fox and showing me how important it is to talk to people who you disagree with.
1: Well, we kind of got along and hit it off from the very beginning. And we have really passionate disagreements on issues. I mean, you are the outspoken liberal voice on The Five, which is a hit show. And there are days, it seems like, and I've known you a long time, it seems like you can get frustrated. Is my observation correct?
2: Oh, yeah. No, of course. I mean, Jesse and Greg Gutfeld are very frustrating. Maybe not to you, but definitely.
1: They're very frustrating. Yes, Sean. They drive me up a wall. However, it works. The show is a huge hit. So, you know, you can't argue with success, Jessica.
2: No, and I wouldn't want to. It's great that people love it. And we have a really diverse audience for The Five. We've got 20% Democrats, 30% independents, and then 50% Republicans. And that's everything from, you know, MAGA to Romney Republicans. So it's a real microcosm of America, which is fabulous. And it's a great opportunity for me to be able to pass my ideas out and play around also with the other co-hosts and make political conversations more digestible and frankly enjoyable for people. Cause you know, it's so ugly and tough. And you talk about this on your show all the time, that politics, it didn't used to be this way and it doesn't have to be this way either.
1: Well, look, I personally think that, you know, I wish we could be disagree without being so disagreeable, but it's kind of hard in this environment. And this is maybe where we get a little more serious in our discussion. I talk often about the radicalization of your party. Now, when I met you, through Doug Schoen, who is a more moderate Democrat. Doug Schoen's been on this radio program. He cannot support a guy like Abdul El-Sayed. He didn't support a guy like Graham Plattner. Doesn't support a guy like James Telefrico. You know, six gender, God is non-binary, Telefrico. Do you like my nickname for him? It's pretty clever.
2: I love it. Yeah, I'll be getting some swag with that on it, for sure.
1: But the point is, I never saw you as that radical a Democrat. Doug definitely is not, but if you move more to the left, are you a Mamdani supporter? Do you like AOC? Do you like the Squad? Do you like Pocahontas? Do you like Grandpa Bernie and in the real power structure now that runs the Democratic Party? Are you on that wing of the party?
2: No, I'm in the center left moderate wing of the party. You know, I have a podcast called Raging Moderates. Their politics aren't my politics. I've certainly been outspoken about the rise of the DSA and characters that support things like abolishing prisons and just real crackpot type of stuff. But I would say that I don't know if they are the beating heart of the party. There are lots of much more normie Democrats running in races all over the country, like a John Ossoff, or Rob Sand in Iowa, who I'm sure wouldn't make your skin crawl in the same kind of way. And that's very much the Democratic politics that I associate myself with.
1: Well, you say that, but we have since 2019 over 250 DSA Democrats elected. You have the most radical slate of candidates I've ever seen in my life. I've mentioned a few of them. And here's my argument about a guy like John Ossoff or a guy like Sherrod Brown in Ohio is when they get to Washington, who are they going to vote with when it comes to committee assignments? Who are they going to vote with? I'll give you an example. Abdul El-Sayed actually met with Chuck Schumer and the Democrats last week, and they committed $10 million to his campaign in Michigan. And the establishment supposedly had poured money, you know, into Haley's, you know, into the more moderate, whoever was running up there against Abdul El-Sayed. And now they have embraced him. There's not one elected Democratic senator but for John Fetterman that has had the courage to condemn this DSA agenda. And I'm predicting that Ossoff and Sherrod Brown will go there, and like every other Democrat, they will get in line and they'll never criticize ever the crazies that have taken over their party. And, you know, as evidenced by the fact that no elected Democrat but for Fetterman is willing to do that.
2: Well, Abdul is actually not DSA, and I will make sure to send it to you.
1: Abdul is Medicare for All, and his best friend is Hassan Piker. He's not some blogger and podcaster from California that he barely knows. Piker acknowledged that he was invited in to campaign with him, and the guy lived on the campaign trail with him for a long time.
2: Definitely. I mean, I was not refuting the relationship with Hassan Piker. I was just saying that Abdul identifies as a capitalist, and yes, he's for Medicare for All, but a lot of people are for Medicare for All now. That doesn't feel extreme to me. Hassan Piker obviously has a number of extreme views. I think it was a mistake for him to be on the campaign trail with him. And I actually just interviewed Abdul this morning and got into it about Israel and whether there's a genocide going on and, you know, what he needs to do to be able to convince Jewish voters to get into his coalition.
1: I don't think he has a prayer to do that in the end. He's been given multiple opportunities to condemn his relationship with Hassan Piker. He's failed to do so. Here's the problem. There's over 40 DSA candidates on the ballot this year. Since 2019, 250 DSA candidates have won. You know, you mentioned part of their agenda, eliminate the Senate, pack the courts, and you have moderate Democrats now, so-called moderate Democrats or establishment, I would call them. They are saying they want to pack the courts. No longer will the American people choose their president. Amnesty for illegals, abolish borders, abolish ICE, end all deportation, defund the Department of War, eliminate cash bail, abolish prisons and police, public ownership of most corporations, a massive wealth tax, coupled with cradle to grave, womb to the tomb, socialism, communism, statism. It's called the Green New Deal. Guaranteed government daycare, guaranteed government job, guaranteed government salary, guaranteed government health care, guaranteed government retirement, and even, Jessica, guaranteed government healthy food. Don't you want to know what the government wants to feed you?
2: No, I can pick my own food, I think. I'm not here to support the DSA agenda. I'm not a member of the DSA. And there are folks who've, you know, running on essentially our ticket that I don't like. And there are other people who I think most of their views are pretty compatible with not only the Democratic Party, but where base of Americans are. And you're seeing this in the change in the ways that Republicans are even talking about some of these issues, like around data centers and the way that they're talking about cost of living. And I'm just not sure that it's going to work to make this an election about the radicalism of the left when Americans are suffering so much.
1: Well, I mean, you say that, but I mean, I can go through the list of financial success of the president and nobody seems to want to talk about those. But, you know, Hispanic and African-American poverty all time low. Incomes for the lowest 25% are now the highest they've ever been in history. Median income is now $87,600. That's the most ever. IRAs are going through the roof. That's people's retirement. That matters to them. The border is closed. Your Democratic friends voted for the largest tax cut in history, and by doing so, voted for the largest tax increase in history. We were lied to about the borders being closed and secure, and we were lied to about Joe's cognitive health. So I really don't trust Democrats a whole lot for them to get back in power.
2: I don't know. We'll see. What, 42 days to go?
1: 42 days to go, Jessica.
2: Yeah. Not many people who feel those accomplishments that you just rattled off. Quite the opposite. The president's approval is in the high 20s in some polls.
1: Nobody has ever polled Donald Trump correctly. I'm not buying it. I mean, you were there on election night. I told everybody at the 9 o'clock hour how this night was going to end. Everyone looked at me like I had 10 heads, and I ended up being 100% accurate. And I can tell you now, I don't know how this is all going to end in 42 days.
2: Oh, you don't know. So you're not convinced it's going to be that Republicans hold. You're just not sure.
1: No, I think they are in a position to hold because these are uncharted waters because your party's gone crazy.
2: I mean, do you think that, like, North Carolina with someone like a Roy Cooper, who you certainly think is a normal...
1: I think Roy Cooper, advantage Roy Cooper in North Carolina, advantage Ossoff in Georgia. I think that Republicans will hold Texas. I think they'll win Michigan. I think they'll win Maine. I think they'll win Iowa. I think that they're going to have to work, but they will pull out Ohio, and I think they'll pull out Alaska. That's what I think is going to happen.
2: Okay.
1: As of today.
2: Okay. Yeah. I mean, I think that we flip Maine, and I think that we get something in Alaska, Iowa, and Texas. I definitely think we're flipping North Carolina. And I do feel good about Ohio as well. I think John Husted is a lot weaker than people think. You always want to say up in the air. The polling Trump voters has been difficult in the past. But he isn't, a blessing and a curse, I guess. He's not on the ballot technically. He would like to be on the ballot, because he thinks that that's going to help everybody, but there are Republicans all over the country that are stripping him off of their websites. And what's going on?
1: There are two things to look out for. If Trump is able to get enough of his base to take this as an important midterm for him, that will help. Republicans have a massive financial advantage that they've never had before. They've got, the president has $850 million. The House has 400 plus million. The Senate has 400 plus million.
2: Yeah.
1: Their get out the vote effort is way better than the Democrats. And that's not something they can fix in 42 days.
2: The money is an enormous problem. No amount of individual candidate fundraising is going to make up for the institutional advantage. I don't know what's going to happen in Texas, because I'm sure you saw that John Cornyn and George Bush are having a fundraiser for every other Senate candidate but Ken Paxton. And I think that sends a pretty strong message. But maybe there's enough that's going to come in from MAGA Inc. to be able to, you know, be victorious over Talafrico. But I think that the...
1: Whoa, did I hear you call him Talafrico? Good for you. I'm proud of you.
2: You know that the Talafrico merch is their best-selling product.
1: Whatever works, I guess. Jessica Tarlov, co-host of the hit show, The Five. I disagree. Winning arguments without losing friends. Great title. Anyway, Jessica, thank you. 800-941-SHAWN. If you want to be a part of the program, we've got a lot more ground to cover, including the president's big speech before the UN today. He was so dialed in on message, on point, in front of every nation. It's definitely worth playing, and we'll get to that on the other side of the break. Quick break, right back. We'll continue on the other side.
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Listen, you may not know this. Do you know your car can spy on you? I mean, this is insane. You think you have privacy, you don't. I'll tell you a true story. A guy's car insurance goes up 20%. He didn't have an accident, no tickets. And so he started digging to find out what happened here. Who reported him? It turns out it was his own car. And that means every time he had a hard break, every fast merge that he made, every late night, you know, run to the border and run to Taco Bell, they chronicled that. And his automaker logged it all, unbeknownst to him. And then they sold it, unbeknownst to him, to a data broker. And then the data broker sold the information to his insurance company. And boom, his rates go up 20%. He requested his file, and it was hundreds of pages. General Motors just had to pay. They agreed to pay $12.75 million to the state of California over this exact thing. It's happening every day. 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We'll continue.

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2: I'm Elaine Lee Irvin. Here's what's trending on WHO. Des Moines police arrested a man with a warrant out of California after a chase this afternoon. Police say they pulled over a driver after seeing him drive into a median on Highway 65 near the South City limits at about 4 p.m. An officer learned during the stop that the driver, 29-year-old Matthew Pecoraro, had a felony arrest warrant for an assault in California. Police say Pecoraro sped away from the stop, leading them on a chase for more than 25 miles. The chase ended in Pleasantville, and the suspect was taken into custody. Today is Des Moines' birthday. 175 years ago, on September 22nd, Des Moines was incorporated as a city. 6 years later, the city became the state capital, which was previously in Iowa City. Our top national stories.
3: U.S. officials have met with an Iranian delegation at the United Nations in New York. President Trump tells reporters he feels very good right now about the situation, calling the meeting productive and said another one should be happening soon. Addressing the UN General Assembly today in New York, Trump said he believes Iran won't make a deal with the U.S. until after the midterm elections. Chinese President Xi Jinping's first trip to Washington, D.C. in a decade kicks off tomorrow. President Trump is scheduled to meet with President Xi at the White House. The two leaders are expected to discuss trade and artificial intelligence. The ICE agent who shot a Venezuelan man in Austin, Texas Sunday was reportedly not wearing a body camera. DHS officials tell NBC News it's not clear why the agent who shot Wilbur Perez was not wearing a camera, as he had been issued one. Perez is being held in a processing facility in South Texas. Reports say Perez was seeking asylum in the U.S., working for DoorDash in Austin when he was shot. I'm Scott Carr.
2: I'm Elaine Lee Irvin. Our next update in 30 minutes. Breaking news and severe weather as it happens on Des Moines News Weather and Traffic Station, News Radio 1040 WHO.
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0: 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Coming up next, our final news roundup and information overload hour.
1: All right, news roundup, information overload hour. Here's our toll-free telephone number if you want to be a part of the program. Maybe, in my mind, one of Donald Trump's best speeches ever. He's in New York at the United Nations, and he just laid out not only America's success, but American strength, American greatness, American leadership on the world stage. And he jumped around the globe, but he did it in a very, very concise and disciplined way. And unfortunately, I think a lot of people were probably at work and not able to watch or hear it. We'll play some highlights on TV tonight, but I wanted you to hear a significant portion of this because I just, it is Donald Trump at his very best, his most disciplined, most on message. But this is the president earlier today at the UN.
2: Thank you very much. Mr. President, Mr. Secretary General, First Lady of the United States, distinguished delegates, ambassadors, and fellow leaders, it's my great honor to welcome the world to America as we celebrate 250 years of glorious freedom and independence. 2.5 centuries after the cause of liberty found its home on this continent, I can report to you with pride that America is back and our country is stronger today than ever before. Our economy is the envy of the world. Our military is the most powerful on earth. Our technology is second to none, and we are leading in virtually everything. Our energy is fueling the planet. America is rising. Our nation is growing. Our power is expanding. Our country is doing better than ever before. And our future is very, very bright. Since I took office, we have created more than 1 million new private sector jobs, and more Americans are working today by far than ever before. Last week, it was announced that the poverty rate has reached its lowest level in American history. We lifted 1.5 million Americans out of poverty last year alone, another record. The African American and Hispanic American poverty rates are at all-time lows. Real household incomes for Americans have soared to the highest level in history, 87,000 on average, surpassing the prior record that I set in my first term. From day one, my administration has worked to remove every single unnecessary regulation and obstacle to doing business in America. We passed the largest tax cuts in American history, and as a result, more money is being invested in the United States right now than has ever been invested in any nation anywhere in the world. U.S. stock markets have set 80 all-time records, and that's just in the last 12 months. We've secured commitments for $21 trillion in new investments from all over the planet, compared to less than $1 trillion in 4 years in the previous administration. 2 years ago, our country was dead, and now we have the hottest country anywhere in the world. Before I took office, we had the worst and most dangerous border on earth, and now we have the most secure border in American history. Nobody comes in unless they're invited, unless they have permission. In the past 16 months, zero illegal aliens have been admitted to the United States, and that's done by some very sophisticated people. It's not done by the Trump administration. Zero. As a result, last year we achieved the largest drop in violent crime ever recorded. The murder rate has plummeted to its lowest level in 125 years since the year 1900. I sent our crime busters into Memphis, Tennessee, and New Orleans, Louisiana, and crime in each place went down over 80%, and it'll go down still further. More importantly, when I arrived on January 20th of last year in Washington, D.C., it was riddled with crime. And now crime is down 87%, and we're going for 100. Tourism is, if you take a look, and I guess a lot of you have been there, tourism is thriving. Restaurants are bustling, and people are proud of our nation's capital. They're proud like never before. We've invested more money in the United States military in the past 12 months than ever before. And this term, it'll be $1.5 trillion. We inherited a dark age of America from the previous administration, and we turned it into the golden age of America. The entire world is being lifted by the wealth, strength, spirit, and momentum of a newly energized and a very powerful United States of America. And just as we moved quickly to address problems we inherited at home, we have acted with decisiveness and speed to reshape the world stage and solve problems that have plagued us for far too long. Every leader in this room, and your great leaders, many great leaders, I know all of you very well, but they know that given only a short time to make this world better, safer, and more prosperous for our children, for the people on earth, we have to take advantage of it. As president of the most extraordinary nation in history, I have no interest in leaving dangers to grow for another day. I do not believe in letting problems fester. They only become harder to solve. So while others have talked, I have acted. While others have spoken of peace, I have made peace. While others have ignored threats, I have confronted them. While others have talked of courage, America has shown it. While others have promised strength, I have used it to make America the most powerful country in the world. Working with many nations in this room, we are solving decades of intractable challenges, and we are settling years of unfinished business, and we're doing it well. There is no better example of a danger that was allowed to gather strength at the world's peril than the number one sponsor of terror, the Islamic Republic of Iran. For 51 years, the fanatical Iranian regime has ruled by bloodshed and mass murder, spreading death and carnage and chaos across the entire Middle East and beyond. They were the bully of the Middle East, but they are the bully no more. From the first day I entered the political arena, I've been unwavering. I will never allow Iran to have a nuclear weapon. Upon taking office last year, I immediately opened negotiations with Iran and offered them full economic cooperation in exchange for ending their nuclear program and support for terror, but they refused. They absolutely refused. That was a big mistake. Then in Operation Midnight Hammer, the U.S. military obliterated their nuclear program beneath mountains of rubble. And again, I urged Iran to make a deal, and again, they refused. The regime continued building a vast missile and drone stockpile that threatened the security of every American service member in the region and everyone else in the region. They also made a missile that was capable of hitting Europe, and they were very proud of it. I hope the Europeans realized that. Iran's goal was to complete their mad dash to a nuclear bomb from behind this conventional ballistic missile shield. If they had succeeded, that wicked regime would have been free to spread terror and death forever, knowing that any attempt to stop them would face an arsenal of nuclear annihilation. In America, we just marked the 25th anniversary of the worst terror attack in history, September 11th, which killed 3,000 people just a few miles from here. It was an unbelievably terrible time. In 2 weeks, we will mark the third anniversary of the October 7th attack in Israel, where terrorists funded by Iran tortured, mutilated, and killed 1,200 very innocent civilians, including dozens of Americans and many babies, babies, little, tiny, beautiful babies. Iran's supreme leader celebrated that massacre and called it a service to humanity. The same regime slaughtered over 72,000 of its citizens this year. Recently, 10,000 were killed for protesting. Just imagine such a vile regime were ever empowered to carry out large-scale terror attacks from behind a nuclear shield. This was the reality we had to confront, a reality that far too many preferred to ignore. They all ignored it. Many presidents and many others just wanted to ignore it. They were unwilling to do anything about it, but they knew the problem. After giving Iran every chance for a deal, I took action to ensure that neither the United States nor any nation in this hall would ever have to face such a nightmare, such a catastrophic problem. As a result of Operation Epic Fury, all 159 ships of their Navy are now lying at the bottom of the sea. Likewise, their Air Force is gone. Their radar is gone. Their anti-aircraft equipment is gone. Their missiles and drone manufacturing capacity is almost gone. Their economy is gone. The only thing that isn't gone is inflation, which is destroying their country and is now well over 300%. Yet even after we agreed to a ceasefire for nuclear discussions, Iran promptly violated it with brazen acts of terrorism against civilian ships from other countries. I want to thank the UN Security Council for voting overwhelmingly to pass a resolution condemning Iran's despicable terrorist attacks on commercial shipping. Thank you very much. That resolution, I'm pleased to say, received more co-sponsors from UN member nations than any Security Council resolution in history. That's something. Now we must be equally united in maintaining pressure. The United States Navy has recently escorted more than 1 billion barrels of oil out of the Strait of Hormuz, and more oil is flowing than at any point since the start of the war. We're taking 22, 25, 30, 32, and 37 ships out, respectively, every single day, every single night. But I have a big decision to make. Will a deal be made with Iran that lets them rebuild and create a far greater country than it ever was before? Maybe one of the greatest in the Middle East or even the world? Or do I annihilate the Islamic Republic and do it quickly, never giving them a chance to kill and destroy people and countries again? Do I drive them into hell with no chance of survival and no hope of future greatness or generations? But I believe we'll make a deal right after the election, because it doesn't make sense for them not to. They're waiting to see how I do in the midterm election. What they don't realize is that I'm not running. I did that already and won in a landslide. We won in a giant landslide, and I'll be here for 2.5 years. The Republican Party is running, and I'll be helping them, but I am not running. I gave absolutely no credence and will not give credence to the election when it comes to Iran. It doesn't even enter my mind. The only thing that does is that Iran will never have a nuclear weapon. The cowards and traitors, thank you, thank you. The cowards and traitors would love to say the United States is low on munitions, but that's not true. We have more munitions than we could ever possibly even think of using, and we're building them at levels that we have never done before. We are adding to our stockpiles faster than we have ever been able to do before. Top of the line stuff. In addition, in the very near future, massive munition plants will be opening. There are 18 of them being built by the greatest defense companies in the world right now, 18 under construction. Some of them very quickly will be completed. They're almost there. And that rapid construction will be leading to very rapid deployment of missiles of every type and ammunition of every type, and we'll be able to supply our allies at a much faster rate than we're doing right now. I call on all nations to join us in enforcing the complete economic isolation of Iran until they stop their attacks on commercial shipping, relinquish their nuclear ambitions, and cease their support of terror.
1: All right, that's President Trump at the UN. We're going to have more coming up at the bottom of the half hour. Also, your calls coming up, 800-941-SEAN, as we continue. You know, Ronald Reagan once famously said, inflation is as violent as a mugger, as frightening as an armed robber, as deadly as a hitman. Reagan had a lot of wisdom. We should usually listen. What does it mean? What does inflation mean for your money? What does it mean for your retirement savings? What does it mean for your future quality of life in retirement? Now, one of the things I've done since I was first able to save money, my mid to late 20s, is somebody told me, invest a percentage of your savings in precious metals, gold and silver. I did it then. I kept doing it. I do it today. The company that I go to and I do business with, I'm a customer of, is Gold Co. And what I love is they like people that educate themselves, that are informed when it comes to important financial decisions. 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And by the way, you'll also be able to see if you can qualify for an extra 10% in bonus gold or silver just for getting started. 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It's 855-815-GOLD, 855-815-GOLD. One more time, 855-815-G-O-L-D. Quick break, right back. We'll get back to the president at the UN earlier today. I'm sure many of you missed it. Let me play more of that on the other side as we continue.
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0: When news breaks, you get the inside story that no one else has. 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
1: All right, 25 now till the top of the hour. 800-941-SEAN is our number. You hear me say this all the time. I believe every single man, woman, and child on this earth was created by God. Yeah, people have a propensity to good or evil, and people get indoctrinated and get off course in life. But, you know, the word education comes from the Latin derivative educare, to bring forth from within. And in other words, that God put in every human being their unique fingerprint, unique DNA, and also their unique talents, whatever it happens to be. Discovering your talent, your calling, your passion is only the beginning. Then you have to prepare for it. Now, I've been to Regent University. I've spoken there. It's an incredible campus, but they also have one of the best online programs in the country. It's a nationally recognized Christian university, academics grounded in a biblical worldview. So in other words, students are not just preparing for a career. They're preparing to use their God-given talents to lead, to serve, to make a difference in their life and fulfill their destiny in life. Regent, by the way, has the academic credentials to back it up, more than 150 areas of study. I know my friends of mine, kids have graduated from their law school and gone there. They love it. Regent now has been ranked among America's top national universities by U.S. News and World Report for 7 years. 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Regent University, Christian leadership to change the world. All right, we continue now with President Trump at the UN. I think one of his most consequential speeches on the world stage. And I know most of you were probably working today, didn't get a chance to hear it.
2: Since I took office, it has been my great honor to settle 8 wars, and in so doing, become friendly with the leaders of many of those countries. It was a great honor to do it. Numerous of these wars have gone on for many years and even decades. The reason I was able to make these settlements was the use of my relationships, very special relationships to this day, very, very special. Trade, the use of tariffs and the threat of tariffs, and various other reasons depending on the country. Among them, in terms of settlement, Cambodia and Thailand, Kosovo and Serbia, the Democratic Republic of the Congo and Rwanda, Pakistan and India, Armenia and Azerbaijan, and of course the war in Gaza, which, as I stated previously, includes the return of all hostages, both living and dead. Almost every one of these countries wrote me a letter of thank you. The Prime Minister of Pakistan, terrific man, said that Donald Trump was responsible for saving 30 million lives and probably many more than that. The President of Azerbaijan said President Trump in 6 months did a miracle. It was an absolute miracle that nobody thought could be done. The Prime Minister of Armenia said this breakthrough would simply not have been possible without President Trump's personal engagement and his resolute commitment to peace. The president of Cambodia stated President Trump's extraordinary statesmanship, marked by his commitment to resolving conflicts and preventing catastrophic wars through visionary, innovative diplomacy, was most recently demonstrated in his decisive role in brokering an immediate and unconditional ceasefire and peace. This timely intervention, which averted a potentially devastating conflict, was vital in preventing a great loss of lives and paved the way towards the restoration of peace. The president of Rwanda said when President Trump saw the opportunity to contribute to peace, he immediately took it. This conflict has lasted for 32 years. Millions and millions of people have died. We got it settled. We've seen countless mediations and efforts, but none has succeeded in resolving the underlying issues. President Donald Trump issued a new and effective statement that really has brought great peace and space through really a breakthrough that we thought was impossible. We're working very closely with the leaders of Russia and Ukraine, and we will get that one done. It's going to happen, I think, more quickly than people understand. They've had it. 25,000 young people, mostly soldiers, a month are dying. 25,000 a month. And I look at those battlefield pictures and I really don't want to see them anymore. It's so horrible to see. 25,000 a month, both sides. In addition, the United States and Iran will definitely get it done. We will get it done one way or the other. It's going to be done. It's going to be done fast. A lot has happened since we last gathered here 1 year ago. In January, at my direction, the United States military conducted a massive military operation penetrating deep into the Venezuelan capital, Caracas, descended on a heavily defended and fortified military base, one that was supposed to be flawless against attack, and arrested the outlaw dictator, real criminal, Nicolas Maduro. Since that day, hundreds of Venezuelan political prisoners have been freed. They've let them out of jails. And we're working closely with the leaders of Venezuela to forge a much better future for the Venezuelan people. Last month, we signed the largest oil deal in history, covering 65 billion barrels of oil, which will benefit both Venezuela and the United States enormously and help drive down the cost of energy all over the world. And that is starting to perk right now. It's coming out. The biggest oil companies in the world are going in, and the numbers are absolutely incredible. When you add the United States and Venezuela together, we have more than 60% of the oil in the world. So it's perhaps the biggest deal. It was a war, but it's perhaps the biggest deal ever made. To the victor belong the spoils. You've all heard that. Our actions in Venezuela are proof that the United States will no longer permit threats to America to gain a foothold anywhere in the Western Hemisphere. And if necessary, we will use our unmatched military might to secure the vital national interests of the United States. As you know, Venezuela had the finest equipment in the world from other countries, and guess what? It didn't work. Didn't even come close to working. For decades, other administrations allowed much of this region to be dominated by vicious gangs and bloodthirsty drug cartels, destabilized by uncontrolled migration and infiltrated by hostile foreign adversaries, foreign, sick, demented adversaries. But not anymore. We're reasserting American power, including American military power where necessary, in our region and around the world to create a safer future for all of us. It's happening, and it's happening quickly. Upon taking office, I designated the drug cartels as foreign terrorist organizations and unleashed the United States Armed Forces to eliminate them. The cartels are the ISIS of the Western Hemisphere, not good people. They're enemies at war with civilization, using murder, rape, torture, and extortion as instruments of terror. Like ISIS, they should be killed, exiled, or detained as enemy combatants without the possibility of release, which is what we're doing. To that end, the United States has carried out dozens of strikes on cartel drug boats, destroying 97% of the drugs coming into the ocean and sea. You've seen it. They disappear very quickly, and we're down 90%. They're down 97%. Nobody thought that was possible. It was a big source of delivery. And 3 months ago, we terminated the leader of the Venezuelan gang, Tren de Aragua. Mexico is the epicenter of the cartel violence, unfortunately. It's unacceptable for the United States to share a 2,000-mile border with a territory controlled by enemy cartels. So Mexico must reclaim control of its soil from the enemies of humanity. My administration is also seeking a fundamental change in the situation in Cuba, where the communist regime is under great pressure, the biggest pressure they've ever been under. It's an absolutely failed state. It's failing like never before, and it will fall. Marco Rubio is handling a negotiation. He's deep into negotiations with Cuba. Let's see what happens. We'll not allow a haven for foreign adversaries to threaten America on our own doorstep. It's right at our doorstep. The Cuban regime has also spent decades coordinating with the left-wing radicals and communist networks here in the United States. As our State Department has detailed, they've cultivated ties to subversive and radical groups such as the Communist Party USA, Antifa, and the Democrat Socialists of America. Communism will never be coming to America, but freedom will be coming to Cuba, and safety and security will be coming to Mexico. I'm very proud to tell you we have a very good relationship with the Mexican government. We've made great strides, very great strides with Mexico. They don't want the cartels either. And when that day comes, this entire region will be a better, safer, and more beautiful place in which to live and thrive. As I announced just days ago, the United States has also reached an unprecedented agreement regarding the northern frontier of North America, the large and strategically vital piece of land known as Greenland. This agreement made with the Kingdom of Denmark, an incredible, beautiful country, and the Greenland people itself gives the United States permanent control over security and all of the needs on that territory. We will have the complete ability to do what is necessary to defend the American continent and also Europe and other places. Led by Ambassador Michael Waltz here at the United Nations, we have also worked with many countries in this room to implement the most sweeping UN reforms in history. We cut the UN budget for the first time ever, slashing it by 15% in 2026 and eliminating more than 4,000 positions from the UN bureaucracy. The United Nations has great, great potential. I've said that for many years. But it must stop imposing the far-left agenda of globalist bureaucrats who nobody ever elected. Last year, my administration was forced to intervene to stop an obscure UN body, the International Maritime Organization, from secretly establishing a first-ever global carbon tax, a very expensive tax, to raise international shipping costs by 10 to 20% and maybe more than that. There is no global government, and while I'm president, there will be no global taxes. The United States is equally opposed to the out-of-control institution known as the International Criminal Court. We will never allow U.S. service members or anyone else to be investigated or given show trials by an anti-American tribunal with no jurisdiction over us. They're an evil group of people. I call on all nations that are members of the ICC to officially resign from this rogue institution immediately. It is equally unacceptable that with all the genuine atrocities in the world, the UN's top human rights officials spend their time criticizing the United States for protecting our children from transgender mutilization and transgender insanity and enforcing our immigration laws. What they do is unbelievable, what they do. It's transgender mutilation of our children. The craven hypocrites of Human Rights Council have little to say about the persecution of Christians. I mean, Christians are being persecuted all over the world. It's not even believable. I never thought I'd say it. But it's been happening for a long time. So this is persecution of Christians or the crimes of the world's most repressive regimes, yet they want America to open up our borders to gangs and criminals from world's most dangerous places. They want the worst people to come in from the worst places on earth, and we don't do it anymore. We did do it, but we don't do that anymore. It is deeply ironic that the United Nations has an entire institution, the UNESCO group of people and countries, devoted to protecting cultural heritage, yet With their ceaseless promotion of mass migration, these globalists are actively destroying the greatest cultures and most extraordinary heritage in all of history. There is no human right to illegal immigration, but there is a right to remain a sovereign nation, and we want to remain a sovereign nation, and so should you. The United States also totally rejects any attempt to construct a globalist scheme to control for the artificial intelligence being spoken of so much now, hereinafter officially called super intelligence, changing the name.
1: All right, that was President Trump earlier today at the UN. I mean, no holds barred. I think one of his better speeches, certainly before a worldwide audience. And he was just right on message. 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Now, that's where Simply Safe Home Security comes in. 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
0: Mr. and Mrs. Smith, somebody just broke into your house.
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right, that's going to wrap things up for today. We have UN Ambassador Michael Waltz tonight as the president gives an incredible speech at the UN. Also, Josh Hawley, Mehmet Oz, Brianna Lyman. Yeah, guess what? NYU, now the largest homeless development in New York City. She's going there today. Also, Senate Majority Leader John Thune. We have a lot to ask him. All coming up tonight at 9. We'll see you then. Back here tomorrow.

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1: I'm Elaine Lee Irvin. Here's what's trending on WHO. The Polk County Board of Supervisors is approving a plan to fund the expansion of a drug addiction treatment center. The board voted to use $1 million in opioid settlement funds for the Gray's Woods Recovery Center on Des Moines' east side. Supervisor Matt McCoy says the money will add much-needed beds.
2: This center is going to provide up to 74 beds for treatment, 12 beds for detox. We know there's been a shortage.
1: The facility hopes to serve 1,000 Iowans annually and is scheduled to open in 2027. A baby girl has been safely surrendered under Iowa's Safe Haven law, making the 82nd baby surrendered since the law took effect more than two decades ago. Our top national stories.
3: President Trump says a meeting between U.S. and Iranian officials took place at the United Nations in New York today. While addressing the U.N. General Assembly this morning, Trump said he believes Iran won't make a deal with the U.S. until after the midterm elections. Chinese President Xi Jinping's first trip to Washington, D.C. in a decade will kick off tomorrow. President Trump is scheduled to meet with President Xi at the White House. During his visit, the two leaders are expected to discuss trade and artificial intelligence during their second face-to-face meeting this year. A group of hackers is claiming to have breached FBI files. The group known as Shiny Hunters said today it had stolen data on a large number of FBI employees. The agency says in a statement it's aware of the claims and is investigating. A Reuters report says Shiny Hunters is claiming it targeted the agency in response to a recent FBI announcement regarding the group's methods. I'm Scott Carr.
1: I'm Elaine Lee Irvin. Our next update in 30 minutes. Breaking news and severe weather as it happens on Des Moines News Weather and Traffic Station, News Radio 1040 WHO.
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4: This is Lee Habib, and this is Our American Stories, and we tell stories about everything here on this show, from the arts to sports, and from business to history, and everything in between, including your stories. 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They're some of our favorites. We love telling you quirky stories from our history here on the show, and this one comes to you from Bill Brake, a friend from New Hampshire. It's a story of the best, worst counterfeiter in American history.
5: Emmerich Jüttner, also known as Edward Mueller, who lived near Broadway and West 96th Street in Manhattan, eluded the counterfeiting laws from 1938 to 1948, longer than any other maker of the queer in American history. The first 63 years of Jüttner's life were upright and respectable. Short, blue-eyed, white-haired, mustachioed, and blessed with a winning, if toothless, grin, Jüttner had learned the rudiments of photo engraving in his native Austria. After emigrating to America at 13, he worked as a building superintendent while tinkering with numerous unsuccessful inventions. With his children grown, the newly widowed Jüttner retired in 1937 to the Upper West Side, where he lived with his mongrel terrier. He worked as a junk man, picking up discarded appliances and old tires from vacant lots with a pushcart. But he wasn't making enough to live on and soon found himself nearing destitution. So, using his ancient engraving skills, he photographed a dollar bill and recorded the images on sensitized zinc plates, which he then etched in an acid bath. With a little retouching and a small hand press, he was ready to make more money by, well, making more money. The U.S. Secret Service, which has chased counterfeiters since 1865, protecting presidents became part of their mission only in 1901, first noticed Jüttner's activity when a phony $1 silver certificate turned up at a cigar store on Broadway near 102nd Street. Even as the agency opened a new case file numbered 880, agents felt everything about the bill was unusual. No one in recent times had considered singles worth the trouble to counterfeit. More importantly, the bill was obviously laughably bad. While U.S. currency was printed on 75% cotton and 25% linen stock with red and blue fibers of various lengths embedded in the paper, Jüttner had used cheap bond paper from some corner store. The numbers were fuzzy. Many of the letters were misshaped or illegible. Washington's portrait was, as the Secret Service itself reported, poorly executed. Washington's right shoulder blends with the oval background. The left eye is represented by a black spot. The right eye is almond-shaped. But the bogus singles kept turning up. Those that could be traced had been passed to the subway and elevated lines, and newspaper vendors, bartenders, and other small businesses that handled hundreds, if not thousands, of $1 bills daily. Jüttner carefully passed his fakes only at busy times, such as rush hour on the subway, A 5 cent fare paid with a phony dollar yielded a 95 cent profit. And as the Secret Service later learned, Jüttner never spent a fake in the same store twice and passed only one or two bills a day. By December 1939, File 880 contained some 600 counterfeits. The bills grew worse with time. While touching up the plates, Jüttner misspelled the president's name as W-A-H-S-I-N-G-T-O-N, Washington. Nonetheless, he kept passing bogus singles throughout World War II despite successive Treasury publicity campaigns. Apparently, many of those who found themselves holding a Jüttner counterfeit kept it as a souvenir instead of turning it over to the government. By 1947, the Secret Service held over 5,000 of Jüttner's phony singles. Yet, despite what New Yorker writer S. St. Clair McKelway called a manhunt that exceeded in intensity and scope any other manhunt in the chronicles of counterfeiting, despite thousands of interviews and hundreds of thousands of flyers, the agency didn't have a clue to his identity. A few weeks before Christmas 1947, Jüttner's apartment caught fire. New York's bravest, in extinguishing the blaze, piled the old man's junk in an alley where a sudden snowstorm buried it. The homeless old man stayed in Queens with his daughter while his apartment was being repaired. On January 13th, 1948, several neighborhood youths noticed some 30 strange-looking $1 bills lying about the alley. Unlike countless businessmen who had accepted Jüttner's signals, the kids instantly realized the bills were bogus. One of their parents took some to the West 100th Street Station House, where detectives identified them as counterfeit. The Secret Service quickly identified the tenant, whose singed furnishings had been dumped in the alley, and arrested Jüttner when he returned to his apartment a few days later. Jüttner had succeeded because he passed no more bogus singles than necessary for his survival, only knocking off a few bills whenever he needed food or help paying his $25 monthly rent. Blandly admitting everything, Jüttner was sentenced to a year and a day and fined $1. He was released after 4 months to live with his daughter and her family. After McKelway profiled him in The New Yorker, 20th Century Fox filmed Mr. 880, with Edmund Gwenn, renowned as Kris Kringle in Miracle on 34th Street, in the title role. Jüttner made more money from the film than he had as a counterfeiter.
4: And great job on that, Robbie. And thanks to Bill Bryke, our friend from New Hampshire, for delivering this story. And my goodness, $1 at a time. Not 20s, not hundreds, dollar at a time. This man had, if anything, great discipline. And what a great story. And we love telling, well, sort of funny stories. I mean, our whole team was laughing at this one. It was quite amusing. Bill Bryke, thanks so much again, our friend from New Hampshire. And Emmerich Jüttner's story, the best worst counterfeiter in American history, here on Our American Stories. 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
4: And we return to Our American Stories. Up next, a story on the personal life of one of our most important founding fathers, Benjamin Franklin. A true Renaissance man, Franklin was an inventor, a politician, a publisher, and an all-around important thinker who shaped and continues to shape American thought and life. But what about his faith? Here to tell the story of Ben Franklin's faith life is Dr. Daryl Hart, an associate professor of history at Hillsdale College and the author of Benjamin Franklin, Cultural Protestant. You'll also hear from Dr. Thomas Kidd, giving a lecture on the subject for the Centennial Institute at Colorado Christian University back in 2019. Let's start with Dr. Daryl Hart.
12: I don't think he was religious in a conventional sense.
13: For most of his life, Franklin had traditional Christian inquirers, especially family and friends, who asked him about the state of his beliefs and the state of his soul. In the last few weeks of Franklin's life, though, one more inquirer came on the stage. Franklin had known Yale College president Ezra Stiles ever since Yale granted Franklin an honorary master's degree in 1753 in honor of Franklin's electrical experiments. Stiles realized that Franklin was near death. Quote, "You have merited and received all the honors of the Republic of Letters, and are going to a world where all sublunary glories will be lost in the glories of immortality," Stiles wrote him. "I wish to know the opinion of my venerable friend concerning Jesus of Nazareth."
14: "Reverend and dear sir, you desire to know something of my religion. Here is my creed. I believe in one God, creator of the universe, that he governs it by his providence, and that he ought to be worshipped. that the most acceptable service we render to him is doing good to his other children, that the soul of man is immortal and will be treated with justice in another life, respecting its conduct in this. These I take to be the fundamental principles of all sound religion. As to Jesus of Nazareth, my opinion of whom you particularly desire, I think the system of morals and his religion the best the world ever saw, but I apprehend it has received various corrupting changes, and I have some doubts as to his divinity. Though it is a question I do not dogmatize upon, having never studied it, and I think it needless to busy myself with it now, when I expect soon to have an opportunity of knowing the truth with less trouble, for I am now in my 85th year, and very infirm.
13: In spite of his qualms about traditional Christianity, he saw no harm, however, in its being believed. God had always been good to him, and Franklin saw no reason to think that God's kindness would stop when he died. And die he did, on April 17th, 1790. And he left the enigma of his faith unresolved.
12: In the study of religion, but also among religious people themselves, you'll often hear people talk about somebody being an observant Jew or an observant Roman Catholic. Those would be people that follow the practices of the religious tradition. And the people that don't, but are kind of part of it culturally, who sort of have it in their bones in the way that they still think about the world, even if they're not observant. People talk about those people as being cultural Roman Catholics or cultural Jews. We don't use it as much with Protestants, but I do think it's the case that Franklin, among other founders, would fall into that category. Somebody who didn't necessarily go to church, although I think he did a little bit with his wife, Deborah, because he did rent a pew for the family at Christ Church in Philadelphia. But, I mean, he had a sense that there was a God. He had a sense that morality was important, that people would be rewarded in the next life according to their good works or according to their misdeeds. So he had a kind of ethical outlook very much shaped by Protestantism.
13: I think the key to understanding Franklin's faith is the indelible imprint of his childhood Calvinism.
12: The Protestantism in which he grew up in Boston and carried with him in some ways to Philadelphia.
14: Josiah, my father, married young and carried his wife with three children into New England about 1682, where they expected to enjoy their mode of religion with freedom. By the same wife, he had four children more born there, and by a second wife, 10 more.
12: This was common for women to die and men to remarry, and so he had children with two women.
14: In all, 17, of which I remember 13 sitting at one time at his table, who all grew up to be men and women and married.
12: Franklin was the 10th.
14: I was the youngest son and the youngest child but two, and was born in Boston, New England. My mother, the second wife, was a Baya.
12: His father was a candle maker, just a tradesman, like Franklin himself would become. And his father was active in the local church. It was pretty much expected that you would be. And he had kinds of responsibilities in the city of Boston that were both civil and religious, in the sense of looking out for people to make sure they were following good ways of living and the like. Franklin writes about reading scripture in the home and singing psalms in the home.
14: He was ingenious, could draw prettily, was skilled a little in music, and had a clear, pleasing voice, so that when he played psalm tunes on his violin and sung withal, it was extremely agreeable to hear. He had a mechanical genius too, but his great excellence laid in a sound understanding and solid judgment in prudential matters, both in private and in public affairs. In the latter, indeed, he was never employed, the numerous family he had to educate and the straitness of his circumstances keeping him close to his trade. But what I remember well is his being frequently visited by leading people who consulted him for his opinion in affairs of the town or of the church he belonged to, and showed a great deal of respect for his judgment and advice. He was also much consulted by private persons about their affairs when any difficulty occurred, and frequently chosen as an arbitrator between two contending parties.
12: Puritan piety could be pretty intense. Franklin's home was of a more moderate Puritan stripe, but still life was very much oriented around the church, as it was for all Bostonians. Franklin, his parents wanted to send him eventually to Harvard and have him trained to be a pastor, but it doesn't seem that it really stuck. But still, he was well steeped in this sort of typical Protestant views. And then when he went to Philadelphia, eventually, he tries to go to church. He tries to go to the Presbyterian church, as he writes about in his autobiography. He didn't really care for the kind of preaching that he found there.
14: Though I seldom attended any public worship, I still had an opinion of its propriety and of its utility when rightfully conducted. And I regularly paid my annual subscription for the support of the only Presbyterian minister or meeting we had in Philadelphia. He used to visit me sometimes as a friend and admonished me to attend his administrations, and I was now and then prevailed on to do so, once or five Sundays in a row. Had he been, in my opinion, a good preacher, perhaps I might have continued, notwithstanding the occasion I had for the Sunday's leisure in my course of study, but his discourses were chiefly either polemic arguments or explanations of the peculiar doctrines of our sect, and were all to me very dry, uninteresting, and unedifying, since not a single moral principle was inculcated or enforced, their aim seeming to rather make us good Presbyterians than good citizens. At length he took for his text that verse of the fourth chapter of Philippians, "Finally, brethren, whatever things are true, honest, just, pure, lovely, or of good report, if there be any virtue or any praise, think on these things." And I imagined in a sermon on such a text, we could not miss of having some morality. But he confined himself to 5 points only. 1, keeping holy the Sabbath day. 2, being diligent in reading the Holy Scriptures. 3, attending duly the public worship. 4, partaking in the sacrament. 5, paying a due respect of God's ministers. These might be all good things, but as they were not the kind of good things that I expected from the text, I despaired of ever meeting with them, was disgusted, and attended his preaching no more. My conduct might be blamable, but I leave it without attempting further to excuse it, my present purpose being to relate facts and not make apologies for them.
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4: And we return to Our American Stories, and with the story of Benjamin Franklin's faith. When we last left off, we learned that Franklin didn't consider himself religious by the standards of his time, but he did have a strict moral code, which we'll shortly learn about. Let's return to the story. Here again is Dr. Thomas Kidd speaking at the Centennial Institute at Colorado Christian University in 2019, followed by Hillsdale College's Dr. Daryl Hart.
13: As a teenager, it's true, he abandoned his parents' Puritan beliefs. But that same traditional faith kept him from getting too far away.
23: So he didn't necessarily go to church. He used Sundays to do reading and study, because it was one day that he didn't have to work. And Franklin did have an incredible work ethic. He was the original Horatio Alger, who worked himself up by his bootstraps.
13: One of the most influential interpretations of Franklin's religion appeared in Max Weber's classic study, The Protestant Ethic and the Spirit of Capitalism. And for Weber, Franklin was a near-perfect example of how Protestantism, drained of its doctrinal particularity, fostered modern capitalism.
23: He was first and foremost a printer and publisher. He took over a newspaper in Philadelphia that had been around. There weren't many newspapers in the colonies in those days, but he took that over and had a very successful run as a publisher, not merely of newspapers, but of books and journals and pamphlets. His almanacs were also very successful, widely distributed.
12: even though there were many other almanacs. Almanacs back then were sort of like our smartphones. I mean, people kept diaries in them, dates of anniversaries and birthdays and whatnot. Anyway, Franklin was in that market. So he's a very successful businessman. And along the way, he helped to establish in Philadelphia a variety of civic organizations, like the first hospital in North America, the first lending library in Philadelphia, at least, an academy that eventually became the University of Pennsylvania, one of the Ivy League institutions. He helped establish a fire company. He raised the militia in the 1740s because the residents of Philadelphia were worried about the French. All sorts of plans for cleaning up sidewalks and installing street lamps. He was an inventor, bifocal eyeglasses. He invented a wood-burning stove that was supposed to be safer to prevent fires. He also invented lightning rods. So he had all of that going for him before he retired at the young age of 42. And that's a kind of carryover of the so-called Protestant work ethic. Not because Protestants worked harder than Roman Catholics or Jews or other people, but back in the 16th century, people like Martin Luther argued that ordinary activities in the world, ordinary work in the world, even in the home, mothers changing diapers. This was work that was dignified, that honored God, and that was part of the so-called priesthood of all believers. And Franklin, I think, carried that Protestant conception of work with him. And I don't know how much he necessarily thought about it in theological categories, but the work ethic that he exhibited, I think it's possible to explain from his Protestant background. You know, I think a lot of people also know Franklin for the virtues that he pursues.
13: The intense piety of his Puritan parents acted as a kind of a tether spiritually, intellectually, restraining Franklin's skepticism. He would stretch his moral and doctrinal tether to the breaking point by the end of a youthful sojourn he made to London. And when he returned to Philadelphia in 1726, he resolved to conform more closely to his parents' ethical code, because he really sowed his wild oats in London, and he ended up broke and, you know, lots of problems.
12: I do teach every year his autobiography, which has his plan for moral perfection or improvement, and keeps a little chart in a kind of OCD way, which I find amusing and also kind of silly. But he was a guy who liked to calculate things.
14: I made a little book in which I allotted a page for each of the virtues. I ruled each page with red ink so as to have 7 columns, one for each day of the week, marking each column with a letter for the day. I crossed these columns with 13 red lines, marking the beginning of each line with the first letter of one of the virtues, on which each line and in its proper column I might mark, by a little black spot, each fault I found upon examination to have committed respecting that virtue upon the day.
12: And the virtues that he pursues there are a mix of ancient and Christian.
14: 1. Temperance. Eat not to dullness, drink not to elevation. 2. Silence. Speak not but what may benefit others or yourself. Avoid trifling conversation. Order. Let all your things have their places. Let each part of your business have its time. Resolution. Resolve to perform what you ought. Perform without fail what you resolve. Frugality. Make no expense but to do good to others or yourself. Waste nothing. Industry. Lose no time. Be always employed in something useful. Cut off all unnecessary actions. Sincerity. Justice. Moderation. Cleanliness. Chastity. Humility. Imitate Jesus and Socrates.
12: You know, I think that general program, again, has a lot of Christian morality behind it. This is relevant. I mean, Franklin was a contemporary of the Puritan theologian Jonathan Edwards. They were born roughly the same time. I think Edwards was 17,
23: 1703, Franklin 1706. Anyway, Edwards, who was a very intense, zealous Protestant preacher, in addition to being a theologian, in his youth, he also had a scheme for a kind of moral perfection or moral improvement. And in many respects, it resembles Franklin's. It's striking to me that both of these men, even though with very different understandings of Christianity, did something similar. And it makes me think that in New England Protestantism, or also known as Puritanism, that this was a common practice among people who wanted to improve their lives, keep a journal, and have some kind of plan, a scheme for moral improvement. That similarity between those two figures of very different persuasions religiously, you could argue that Franklin's ideas about morality and ethics came from a Protestant background.
13: He knew he needed to have a moral code, so he wondered, could he craft a Christianity that was centered on virtue rather than on traditional doctrine and avoid alienating his parents at the same time? More importantly, could he, over the long term, convince the evangelical figures in his life, his sister Jane and the revivalist George Whitefield, that all was well with his soul? And he would have more success convincing his sister than George Whitefield.
4: And we've been listening to Dr. Thomas Kidd and Dr. Daryl Hart tell the story of Benjamin Franklin's faith. And clearly, the Protestant background of his upbringing had a lot to do with Franklin's work ethic, his values, his obsession with ethics, and of course, the Protestant work ethic. It springs right from Luther's idea that work is dignified and honored by God, and Franklin carried that idea with him all the way to the end. The story of Ben Franklin's faith continues here on Our American Stories.

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13: And we return to Our American Stories and the final portion of our story on Benjamin Franklin's faith. When we last left off, an important relationship in Franklin's life was alluded to, the professional relationship with evangelist George Whitfield. That relationship would say a lot about Franklin's relationship with religion. Let's continue with the story here again. Is Hillsdale College's Dr. Daryl Hart.
14: The evangelist, revivalist George Whitfield, who was also an Anglican priest, associated with what people call the first great awakening. I prefer to call it the first pretty good awakening. But Whitfield was just an incredible figure. He was an itinerant traveling preacher, traveling on horseback, preaching oftentimes twice a day, preaching outside with no amplification other than his own voice and his own being to project himself.
15: Some would get the impression that he was just a mob orator who appealed to drunken miners, but this was far from being the case. He was equally popular with the gentry and the great in the land. Take, for instance, the well-known actor David Garrick. Garrick said he could melt an audience from euphoric joy to tears merely by saying and pronouncing the word Mesopotamia in different ways.
14: Incredible speaker. And Franklin was intrigued by Whitfield and went out to listen to him. And there's a famous part of his autobiography where he admits that Whitfield was so persuasive that
16: I happened to attend one of his sermons, in the course of which I perceived he intended to finish with a collection, and I silently resolved he should get nothing from me. I had in my pocket a handful of copper money, in gold. As he proceeded, I began to soften, and concluded to give the coppers. Another stroke of his oratory made me ashamed that, and determined me to give the silver. And he finished so admirably that I emptied my pocket wholly into the collector's dish, gold and all.
14: He emptied his pockets, all of it, into the plate as it went by. And also he mentions, he charts how Whitfield could speak probably to 25,000 people.
16: He had a loud and clear voice and articulated his words and sentences so perfectly that he might be heard and understood at a great distance. I had the curiosity to learn how far it could be heard by retiring backwards down the street towards the river, and I found his voice distant till I came to Front Street, when some noise in that street obscured it. Imagining then a semicircle, of which my distance should be the radius, and that it were filled with auditors, to each whom I allowed 2 square feet, I computed that he might well be heard by more than 30,000. This reconciled me to the newspaper accounts of having preached to 25,000 people in the fields, and to the ancient histories of generals haranguing whole armies, of which I had sometimes doubted.
14: But he and Whitfield also had, they had a business relationship. Franklin published a lot of the evangelist diaries and other works. He also published a lot of the critics of Whitfield. Franklin could make money off both sides, but they corresponded. Whitfield, when he visited, would stay with Franklin sometimes. There was even talk in the 1740s when the colonists were thinking about adding a new colony inland more. They were talking about Ohio as a potential colony to the west. And Franklin wrote to Whitfield about maybe we should start this colony together. So that even though Franklin didn't share Whitfield's pretty intense Protestant faith, they were friendly, cordial, and Franklin recognized a lot of positive benefits that came from Whitfield's time in America. Franklin was a kind of skeptical guy about some of the claims, especially the supernatural or miraculous aspects of Christianity.
17: Many recent scholars have taken Franklin at his word by describing him as a deist.
14: The odd thing about deism, to me at least, is that there was no deist club with people, a constitution and bylaws and a set of beliefs, and you got a membership card when you went through some kind of examination.
17: Some said they believed in the Bible as originally written. Others doubted the Bible's reliability altogether. Some deists believed that God remained involved with life on earth. Others saw God, yes, as the cosmic watchmaker, winding up the world and then letting it run on its own.
14: In that technical, formal sense, I don't think Franklin was a deist, but I don't think many people were.
17: Deist doesn't quite capture the texture or trajectory of Ben Franklin's beliefs.
14: But he did have views that you could argue were compatible with deism, which is that there's a God, the immortality of the soul, people are responsible for their actions, and they will be judged in the world to come for those actions. And so it's kind of a moral program, and it has God in the picture. It's not so much that he didn't like parts of Christianity, and the parts of Christianity that he didn't believe, things like the deity of Christ, the resurrection of Christ, the miracles that Christ performed, they just weren't believable to him. I think he might have found them somewhat charming, and the people who believed in those parts of it somewhat charming, just as I think he was kind of charmed by Islam at times and other religious groups that he would read about. Voracious curiosity. But he didn't believe it, and he knew in some ways that to be a decent Christian, you had to believe those things. That's what he didn't believe, but I wouldn't put it in a hostile way. He liked a lot of the other stuff, and he really related well to prominent Protestant people from his time and era.
17: For Franklin, the point was never just belief, but virtuous action. In his code of doctrinalist moralized Christianity, he became the founding father of perhaps the most pervasive kind of spirituality in the Western world today.
14: Somebody who didn't necessarily go to church, but I mean, he had a sense that there was a God. He had a sense that morality was important. He had a kind of ethical outlook very much shaped by Protestantism. The importance of the Bible, which is like, well, kind of, duh, don't all Christians believe in the importance of the Bible? Well, they do, but the Protestants emphasized it in some ways more, which then sets into motion other aspects of Protestant values. One of those, the importance of reading. And reading the Bible, it's not as if other Christians, such as Roman Catholics, didn't believe in reading the Bible, but there were fears among Roman Catholic clergy about if the laity gets a hold of the Bible, will they get their own ideas and begin to think contrary to the church in certain ways? Protestants didn't want the genie to get out of the bottle either, but their way outside of the Roman Catholic Church was to promote the Bible, promote reading, and also then in Protestant worship, sermons, long sermons are a big part of it, which also means that Protestants were attached to words, to ideas, perhaps in ways different from Roman Catholics or maybe some other groups who would be attached to liturgies or ceremonies or even art. And it's not as if Protestants didn't value art, but it just didn't have as large a part of Protestant devotion. So the importance of ideas, importance of words, importance of reading, the importance of business and work, those would all be Protestant values. And again, they almost fit Franklin to a T. And, you know, we live in a world over 300 years removed from Franklin and over almost 500 years removed from Protestant Reformation. And so many of those values that I mentioned, we sort of take for granted in the world of American business and American society and middle-class life. We take parts of that so for granted that we sort of lose a sense that they weren't always the way that Europeans and British operated, and Protestantism encouraged it. I'm not saying it's solely responsible for it, but even somebody like Max Weber, the German sociologist, saw in Protestant understandings of God and salvation and Protestant understanding of vocation, that is serving God in your ordinary activities, he saw in this Protestant outlook ways that energized modern economics and modern politics. So those are some of the Protestant values, even though they sound very much like ordinary values that a lot of people who aren't Protestant also share.
13: And a terrific job on the production, editing, and storytelling by our own Monty Montgomery, himself a Hillsdale College graduate. And a special thanks to Dr. Daryl Hart, an associate professor of history at Hillsdale College and the author of Benjamin Franklin, Cultural Protestant. Also a special thanks to Dr. Thomas Kidd, giving a lecture on the subject for the Centennial Institute at Colorado Christian University back in 2019. The story of Benjamin Franklin's faith here on Our American Stories.

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0: Capitol in 10 years. President Trump scheduled to meet with President Xi Wednesday at the White House. And the two leaders are expected to discuss trade and artificial intelligence. Reports say the visit will include a state dinner attended by tech leaders, including Jeff Bezos, Elon Musk, Tim Cook, and Sam Altman. Runners in this year's New York City Marathon will be taking a new route for the first time in more than a decade. Lizzie Rodabali's in New York.
1: A section in the Bronx will change in order to minimize the impact of the race on residents in Mott Haven and reduce the number of turns for runners. Previously, between miles 20 and 21, the route snaked around Morris Avenue and a slew of businesses. During the race, residents in the Patterson Public Housing Complex were cut off from those businesses, including a laundromat and supermarket. This year's TCS Marathon is marking its 50th anniversary and is scheduled for November 1st. In New York, I'm Lizzie Radabali.
0: A developing nor'easter is expected to bring severe weather to parts of the Ohio Valley and Mid-Atlantic. The main threat, say forecasters, gusty winds and rain through Wednesday. Seas are expected to rise rapidly across the region, bringing the potential for heavy surf and dangerous waves along beaches in the Carolinas up to New England. The looks-maxing personality known as Clavicular is being charged with rape in Massachusetts. Online court records show 20-year-old Braden Peters faces charges including a count of rape, one count of drugging someone with sexual intentions, and a count of procuring liquor for someone under 21 years old. The Bulwark first reported the charges. The records say it happened in May of last year. I'm Scott Carr.
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3: This is Our American Stories, and we tell stories about just about everything, as you know. And up next, a story by author Christopher Klein. He's the author of 4 books. He's also written for the Boston Globe, the New York Times, National Geographic, Smithsonian, and American Heritage. Here's Chris to tell the story of how Johnny Carson saved Twister.
4: It's 1965, and Ren Geyer is working for his family's Minnesota ad agency designing point-of-purchase displays for products such as Pillsbury Cake Mix and 3M Tape. And one day he's brainstorming ideas for a mail-in giveaway to promote back-to-school sales of a shoe polish made by Johnson's Wax. And he's thinking of something that would tie in with shoes, and he gets this idea for a new board game to be played not on a tabletop, but on the floor. He envisions a large mat checkered with squares on which players are the pieces. Geyer found a large cardboard sheet, drew 24 colorful squares in a 4x6 arrangement, and called in co-workers to play a game in which they moved around like chess pieces. The game was a hit, and Geyer knew he had an idea too good to waste on shoe polish. He figured this could be a mass market game, but the problem was he had no experience in the toy industry. So he enlisted the help of industry veteran Charles Foley and artist Neil Ravens to help him refine the concept. Ravens came up with the idea of having players place their hands as well as their feet on the game board, while Foley thought of putting 6 circles of the same color in 4 rows so that players would become entangled. The inventors even came up with a catchy retail name for the game, Pretzel, because of its ability to twist people into unique shapes. The game was simple to play. A spinner told a player to put either a hand or a foot on a particular colored dot, and the winner was the one who stayed up the longest without elbows or knees hitting the ground. Pretzel required coordination, flexibility, and absolutely no hang-ups about personal space. When Geyer's team pitched Pretzel to game maker Milton Bradley, the company's head of research and development, Mel Taft, was immediately sold. Other Milton Bradley executives, however, thought the board game too provocative, that the idea of being that close to someone, especially someone of the opposite sex, was socially unacceptable. One company salesman even called it sex in a box. Taft pressed ahead, though, and Milton Bradley agreed to produce the board game, but with a new name. Since a toy dog called Pretzel was already on the market, Milton Bradley changed the game's name to Twister and marketed it as the game that ties you up in knots. Having grown up in the Midwest, though, Geyer disliked the new moniker because it reminded him of deadly tornadoes.
5: Right foot blue.
6: Right foot blue.
5: Left hand red.
6: Left hand red.
5: Left.
6: Right.
5: Yellow.
6: Blue.
5: Green.
6: Yeah, Twister. You gotta play.
4: Milton Bradley found a company that manufactured shower curtains to produce Twister's vinyl mats and placed cartoon characters on the packaging to make the game more innocuous. It appeared at first, however, that the naysayers concerned about the game's sexual overtones were correct. Major retailers who gathered at the annual toy fair in New York thought Twister too risque as well. Sears Roebuck wouldn't even include it in the company's Christmas catalog.
7: You gotta get it, get Twister from MB.
4: With demand flagging, Milton Bradley considered pulling Twister from the market. Before it could cancel production, though, the toy company's public relations firm scored a coup by getting the game onto the premier late-night television program in the United States, NBC's Tonight Show with Johnny Carson.
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4: On the night of May 3rd, 1966, host Johnny Carson played a game of Twister with glamorous actress Ava Gabor, star of television's Green Acres. Sidekick Ed McMahon worked the spinner and guffawed from his couch as Carson and Gabor got down on all fours and contorted in strange positions. The stars were in knots, the audience was in stitches. The impact of the hilarious segment on Twister sales was immediate. The next day, customers deluged toy stores such as F.A.O. Schwartz. Promotional spots on Art Linkletter's House Party and the Mike Douglas Show also raised the game's profile, and Milton Bradley's newspaper advertisements began to boast of the sensational new party game seen by millions on TV. While kids and adults alike were swept up in a Twister craze, teenagers proved to be the game's sweet spot. During the 1960s, Twister became as much a staple of teenage basement parties as shag carpeting and faux wood paneling. By December, Milton Bradley's factories were turning out 40,000 boxes of Twister a day, and it still wasn't enough to keep up with holiday sales. The toy company even scrapped a planned advertising campaign tied to New Year's Eve to allow its production line to catch up with demand. By the end of 1967, 3 million Twister games had been sold, and it became one of the decade's most popular games. When Twister was enshrined in the National Toy Hall of Fame in 2015, actors recreated the moment when Carson and Gabor saved the game from history's dustbin. Since its release, an estimated 65 million people have played Twister, proving that it, unlike shag carpeting and fake wood paneling, was no fad of the swinging 60s.
3: And a special thanks to Greg Hengler for producing the piece, and a special thanks to Christopher Klein for telling the story of the night Johnny Carson saved Twister. And by the way, what a coup for that PR firm. I mean, Twister was dead on arrival. And by the way, it's hard to imagine for people born, let's say, after 1980 to understand the power of the Sears catalog. And if the Sears catalog said no, it would be the equivalent today of Amazon saying no. It was that powerful. And my goodness, what a fun game. I know it was one of the great games at parties when I was a kid. And what a great way to just laugh and be stupid. And by the way, that it's enshrined in the National Toy Hall of Fame in Rochester, New York, is no surprise. 65 million people have played the game. A great piece of storytelling by Christopher Klein. The story of Twister and how a late-night talk show host saved it and made it the game it is today, here on Our American Stories.

0: Lee Habib here again. 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
0: And we return to Our American Stories. Up next, a story of a soldier who braved the jungles of Vietnam, from the wild pigs to the stench, to what some might call a holy experience. Here to tell the story is Michael Williams, a listener of the show and the author of The Boys of Milo, which tells the stories of the men from his small town in Iowa who were drafted or chose to fight in the Vietnam War. Let's get into the story. Take it away, Mike.
8: I have seen something under the sun. The race is not to the swift, or the battle to the strong, nor does food come to the wise, or wealth to the brilliant, or favor to the learned, but time and chance happen to them all. Moreover, no man knows when his hour will come, as fish are caught in a cruel net, or birds are taken in a snare, so men are trapped by evil times that fall unexpectedly upon them. I want to talk about Ted Godlove. Ted grew up in Milo, along with his older brother Edsel and younger brother Lee. His family lived on the far west end of Main Street. In all the years I knew Ted, I never once heard anyone call him by his first given name, Alan. He had always been Ted Godliff to me. On August 26, 1968, just a few short months after he graduated from high school, five rough and ready guys from the area volunteered for induction in the United States Marine Corps, all on the same day. All departed the tranquil surroundings of small-town Iowa and embarked on a journey that took them first to Camp Pendleton for basic training. With basic training completed, additional orders followed and directed them to their next assignment. All, that is, except Ted. He was the only one in his platoon that did not receive orders for his next assignment. His gunnery sergeant quickly realized the snafu and made an on-the-spot decision. Sarcastically, he spouted, "For the love of God, Godlove, you're going to recon." Members of recon units were comprised of the Corps' elite soldiers and were called upon to accomplish missions that ranged from point reconnaissance to direct action. On one of his missions, early on during his time in Vietnam, Ted lay in the underbrush of the jungle with several others on his patrol waiting and watching VC movements. Suddenly, they heard voices and a group of about 20 Viet Cong appeared, perhaps 50 feet away on the trail. Ted and his teammates remained motionless and let the Viet Cong pass and made note of the type of small arms they carried. Just a few minutes later, more voices followed. Again, the Marines remained quiet and held their breath without the slightest of movement. This time, 60 North Vietnamese regulars in uniform paraded past them. They stopped and chattered among themselves. Ted not only heard the voices, but was close enough to even smell the odor of marijuana that they smoked as they walked down the trail. Another noise ahead of them in the bushes aroused the Marines' senses. Ted pushed the selector switch on his M16 rifle with his right thumb from safety to full automatic, ready for the assault. Then a squeal came from the bushes. A wild boar suddenly ran across the trail in front of the North Vietnamese regulars, and they fired their AK-47s at the pig. The boar raced into the jungle, directly toward Ted's patrol. They held their fire knowing that they were vastly outnumbered. The pig raced right past Ted, only about 10 feet away, then abruptly swerved to the right. With the North Vietnamese regulars in hot pursuit, they fired away at the boar. They wanted fresh pork for dinner that evening. More shots were fired by the North Vietnamese, then shouts of joy as they downed the wild boar. Ted quietly breathed a sigh of relief, pushed his selector switch back to the safety position. The North Vietnamese feasted that night on fresh pork. Ted and his patrol survived that potentially disastrous situation. They slowly crawled further away from the trail, grateful that they were not discovered by the pig hunters. On September 19, 1969, Ted and seven others were inserted by helicopter into the jungle near Quan Nam on yet another recon mission. That afternoon, his buddy Frank Montez from Salinas, California, heard voices on the knoll ahead of them and smelled food cooking. Frank and Private Head moved closer to investigate. A lone VC spotted them and opened fire. Frank returned fire and killed the soldier. Two more VC appeared and retrieved the body, and then the fight was on. The eight Marines were soon surrounded by superior numbers. A firefight ensued and continued from late afternoon, about 4:30, into the early morning hours of the next day, September 20th. Ted called in air support to beat back the Viet Cong. Bullets flew everywhere. Gunships fired from the sky, the Marines fired from the ground, and the VC fired back at both. At 4 o'clock in the morning, the helicopter was able to get in and attempt to extricate the recon team. Private Head had been shot in the foot. Of the eight-man team, Ted and Frank were the only two not hit by enemy fire. In the darkest of night, Ted turned on his flashlight and guided in the Huey. His light drew immediate fire. Frank held Private Head's arm draped around his own neck as he, Ted, and Head scrambled to the landing zone. For support, Frank interlaced his other arm into the harness of Ted's tactical vest. A single round hit Frank Montez, and all three tumbled to the ground. Ted shouted out, "Lord Jesus, don't let me die." Ted recalled a calm that overcame him. He later reflected on the moment. I don't know if it was 10 seconds or 10 minutes. It was as if no time constraints existed. It seemed as though there was some kind of electrical field around me. A zapping noise pierced the air. Light flashing sensations surrounded me, and I remember free-falling through a golden tunnel. It sounds crazy, but my life passed before me like a fast-forward slideshow. Then I saw a figure in the distance. I couldn't see the face, but he spoke to me and said, "You have to go back." Ted thought to himself, "My God, was that Jesus?" He thought to himself, "Am I dead?" Flat on his back, Ted blinked his eyes as he looked up. He heard the heavy whoop, whoop, whoop noise caused from the chopper blades that pushed against the night air. He turned his head to the right and saw his buddy Frank Montes. Half his face was gone. Ted grimly recalled Frank's hanging cheek tissue that flapped freely from the wind from the rotor whoosh of the chopper as it settled in. He jumped to his feet, grabbed Frank, and threw him onto the floor of the helicopter, then went back and lifted Private Head into the chopper. The other five wounded grunts from his patrol hobbled to the LZ and Ted to help them on board as the Huey pulled pitched and Didi mowed from the hellhole. As the Huey reached altitude, Ted glanced down at the area they had just left. It was lit up like a Christmas tree on Times Square. The Air Force pounded the area with napalm once they got word that the extrication had been complete. Ted thought to himself, "Kill them. Kill them all." 5 days later, Private Goldmeyer, part of the recon team, died from his wounds. Frank Montes also died in the early morning darkness. Of the eight-man team, two were killed, five other wounded. Ted exited the ordeal as the only person unscathed. The Marine Corps later posthumously awarded Frank Montes the Silver Star for his heroic actions on September 20, 1969. Ted knew the true story, but never contested the Corps' honor to his friend Frank for the award. He knew who guided the Huey in and who carried the wounded aboard.
0: And you're listening to Michael Williams, who listens to our show on WHO in Des Moines. One of our very first and earliest adopters, we're proud to call WHO one of our early homes. You're listening to Michael Williams, who's the author of The Boys of Milo, telling the story of Ted Godlove. And what a thing to do in August of 1968, when kids were doing what they were doing, protesting the war, burning their bras, running to Woodstock soon thereafter. He and his pals, right after high school, decide to volunteer for the U.S. Marine Corps. And for the war or against the war, whatever you thought about it, my goodness, what patriots. When we come back, more of Ted Godlove's story here on Our American Stories. Spending time outdoors? 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

0: And we return to Our American Stories and the final portion of our story on Ted Godlove. Telling the story is Michael Williams, the author of The Boys of Milo. When we last left off, Ted had just had an encounter with Jesus deep in the jungle on a recon mission, who told Ted that he had to go back. Let's return to the story.
1: After the mission to Quan Nam, Ted felt a sense of ease come over him. Gone was the battlefield fear, the constant reminder that death walked beside them each moment in the jungle. That release of fear would serve him well into the future. He continued to have close calls and simply shrugged his shoulders. Twice, he thought he had been hit by rifle fire, only to feel that his canteen attached to his web belt took the round. He felt the warm fluid running down his leg, but it wasn't blood, it was water from the canteen. How lucky can a guy be, he thought to himself. What else would one expect from a Marine who had just met Jesus and was told, "You must go back"? In the fall of 69, he took time to relax and had a few beers at the Da Nang Recreation Compound. While engaged in a game of billiards, he looked up and lo and behold, in walked Larry Flynn, his high school classmate and comrade in arms who enlisted in the Marine Corps the same day as Ted. Larry just happened to be passing through Da Nang and knew Ted's unit, so he took a chance he might find him. What a joyful rendezvous it proved to be. They played a few games of pool, reminisced of their innocent days back in Milo, and despite the fact that they were hardened combat veterans back at home in Iowa, they were not old enough to even legally purchase alcohol. Larry spoke out with the phrase, "Well, Toto, I don't think we're in Kansas anymore. I mean, Iowa. Here's to us," as they chugged a beer. Ted chimed in, "That's for sure, Toto. We're not in Iowa anymore. Here's mud in your eye." And they tipped their warm cans of Schlitz beer and guzzled it down. They looked at each other with empty beer cans in hand and laughed out loud. Little did they realize the significant meaning of their toast. "Here's mud in your eye." The origin behind that toast for good health can be traced to biblical times as noted in John 9:15. There Jesus healed a blind man when he rubbed his mud in his eyes. "I once was blind, but now I see." With that toast and God's blessings, Ted and Larry were in good hands. On April 18th, 1970, I myself was home on leave back in Milo, fresh out of boot camp with the Air Force. That same day, halfway around the world, Ted was 12 days shy of his 20th birthday and conducted duties as a patrol leader of a 6-person long-range reconnaissance team in the Thuong Duc area of Quan Nam. While on patrol, his team encountered a numerically superior enemy force that approached his guys. He told his troops to hightail it to a suitable landing zone while he remained behind alone and delayed the advancement of the Viet Cong. As the enemy approached, Ted detonated 4 anti-personnel mines that killed 4 VC soldiers. He engaged the others with small arm fires, then directed airstrikes on the enemy positions and that aborted the attack. During yet another insertion into the jungle, Ted's recon team encountered heavy enemy forces and needed an immediate extraction. He radioed for a helicopter to pull his 6-man team out of harm's way. Within a short time, a chopper arrived, but with no clear landing zone, his team was extricated through the jungle forest with a stable harness. The stable harness is a device that is a highly effective means of extricating or inserting soldiers when ground landings are impossible and allow them hands-free capability to their weapons while hanging in the air. Ted and his team snapped their carabiners into the line and began liftoff. They came under fire immediately as the UH-1H Iroquois pulled away. The rescue helicopter was hit by gunfire and began to lose altitude, and Ted and his crew dangling beneath. It became evident the chopper was going down. The pilot fought to keep the battle-damaged Huey under control during the rapid descent. He guided it towards a nearby river, knowing that if it hit the trees, those hanging freely would be seriously injured, if not killed. Ted hit the water and found himself and others being dragged down the river. Thoughts of drowning in Vietnam never entered Ted's mind until now, but it became an instant reality. He tried to disconnect his tethered line, but his own weight and the force of the Huey was too much to overcome. Suddenly, the chopper hit the water and flipped onto its side. Ted popped to the surface. It was a hard landing and could have been much worse. Ted disconnected his carbinger, made his way to the shoreline. Others followed. The helicopter crew bailed out and also made their way to the Marines. All, including the air crew, escaped without major injuries. Within a minute, a second Huey hovered above them that observed the events prior to the crash. Hooray for the backup team, Ted thought to himself. Nobody said a word. They didn't need to. All rushed to the airworthy chopper, hopped on board, and ascended upward and into the heavens, destined for friendlier territory. As the Huey reached altitude, Ted shook his head and tried to put the day into perspective. He just couldn't. On November 10, 1970, Ted Godlove discharged from the Marine Corps, back where it all happened, at Camp Pendleton. To say he served his country honorably and with distinction would be a gross understatement. During his 2 years, 2 months, and 15 days of active duty with the Marine Corps, of which 1 year, 7 months, and 10 days were in Vietnam, Ted received the National Defense Service Medal, the Vietnam Service Medal with two devices, the U.S. Navy Commendation Medal with Valor, the Vietnam Campaign Medal with device, the Republic of Vietnam Cross of Gallantry with palm and frame, the Bronze Star with Valor, and the Combat Action Ribbon. What caught his attention when he first stepped foot in Vietnam was the oppressive heat and unbearable stench of open air sewers and latrines. Reflecting back on the moment, he commented, "That perhaps was the easiest thing to endure during my 19 months and 10 days in Vietnam, the horrific odor. But like a terrible stink, the lousy smell of war stuck with Ted after his departure and lingered with him some 40 plus years into his future." He went to his family doctor, Dr. Adeline McCormick from Milo. Upon examination, she found a festering wound in his left leg. Ted could have gone to the VA hospital, but thought it was no big deal. What Dr. McCormick found shocked her. A fragmented piece of shrapnel had worked its way to the surface of his left leg. Ted recalled the incident in Vietnam, but thought it was just a scrape, a superficial wound, nothing to worry about. He told me, "I wish I'd kept that small piece of metal as a souvenir for my time in Vietnam." Instead, he tossed it away. Ted never reported that injury while in Vietnam. He said, "I didn't want a Purple Heart. Never bothered with the paperwork." That's just the kind of guy Ted was. The commonly used phrase, "been there, done that," fits Ted perfectly. He added, "I've got the t-shirt too."
0: And what a story Michael told about Ted Godlove. Boy, that meeting in Da Nang, what a source of relief to have a buddy just walk in while you're shooting pool, the buddy you enlisted with in Iowa, and to just clank the balls around, clank those beers, and then have to go back into it. Well, it gave him some hope. And then there were those words that he heard from Jesus, "You must go back." And that released him from fear. When soldiers are released from fear, they get to do their job best and have the least to worry about. Fear often kills soldiers. The story of Ted Godlove, here on Our American Stories.

0: I'm still going for it, even with higher stroke risk from atrial fibrillation and irregular heartbeat not caused by a heart valve problem. In a clinical study, Eliquis apixaban reduces stroke risk and has less major bleeding than warfarin.
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10: And we continue with our American stories. Smokin' Ed Curry is an American chili pepper breeder who's the founder and president of the Puckerbutt Pepper Company. He is best known for breeding the hottest chili pepper in the world, the Carolina Reaper, and now Pepper X, as recognized by Guinness World Records. A former addict, Ed is now a man with strong faith. Here's Ed sharing a story involving him and his wife.
11: Linda was trying to get me to go to her church. And I kept on saying, I'm Catholic, I can't go there. Even though I hadn't been to the Catholic church except for Christmas and Easter with my parents my whole life, I mean, from 13 on. And I support the Catholic church, don't get me wrong. But she finally talked me into going to the church she was going to. And it was a really good service. Then they had a communion service. And this was a non-denominational church. And she said, come on, have communion. And I was like, I can't do that. I'm Catholic. You know, this isn't a real church, you know. And she said, no, come on, you can. And I said, no, I'm not going to. And she got up to get in line for communion, as did all the other people who were with us. And the pastor was up on the stage, you know, with his Bible, and he was singing whatever song the band was playing. And he closed his Bible and put it down on the stool he had next to him. And he jumped off the stage and he grabbed a chalice and a plate, and I'm watching him. And he came all the way up the aisle and then across back into the darkness. He couldn't have possibly seen me from the stage. You know, when the lights are on you, you can't see out. And he walked straight up to me and he said, Ed, you're worthy of the body of Christ. Receive communion. And I was like, immediately, even though I had, like, I don't know, 6, 7, 8 years clean, whatever it was, I still carried all that guilt and shame from all that stuff I had done. And I did some pretty horrible stuff. I mean, stuff I thought I'd never be forgiven for. Stuff that was going to send me to hell. Okay? All the guilt and shame, everything, just immediately left my body. Okay? Immediately left my body. And it has been nothing, nothing. Even my very worst days have been nothing but full of gratitude ever since, man. Sorry. And it's just amazing what, you know, and I tell people this stuff all the time when I'm interviewing, like especially when the camera's rolling because they can't shut you up. And then they edit it out. You know, and that's the kind of story that people need to hear. All right. It's funny because I got approached to do a feature film, okay, from a big studio, but they refused to give me any creative control and actually told me I had to stop the God talk. And I dropped the film. I said, nah, I'm not going to do this, even though they were offering a whole lot of money. Not a month later, I got approached by a rock band who's got a production company now, who said they're going to give me total creative control, actually executive producer position, so I can literally, I can say this stays in, this goes out. They don't care about what I say, what I do. They think it's all part of the story. And if I want to talk about Jesus, that's just fine. And that's the way they put it. If you want to talk about Jesus, it's just fine. You know? And so, you know, when one door closes, another one opens. Well, I got a call in the middle of the night, all right, from a woman. And she goes, hey, Ed, how you doing? I'm like, hey, Laura, how are you doing? You know, why are you calling me? You know, that kind of. And I had done service work in NA with her. And she goes, do you remember my daughter? And I was like, well, kinda, you know. I met her 5 years ago. And she said, well, you know, she's an atheist. And I said, yeah, you just told me, you know. And she goes, you know, I'm agnostic. And I said, yeah, you tell me that all the time. And she goes, well, my daughter's been having dreams that the baby she's carrying from an 18-year-old gangbanger, God is telling her that that's your baby. And I was like, what? And she goes, yeah, and I've been having dreams that you have a daughter named Catherine Ann. And I had a sister named Catherine Ann who died. And I never told anybody. Linda didn't even know about her at this point. Okay? And I was like, wow. And she goes, yeah, and we want you to adopt the baby. And she knew that Linda had a bunch of miscarriages and we had stopped trying to have a baby. And I was like, well, I got to talk to Linda about that. Thank you. But my answer is yes, you know, because to me, that was a God thing. That was a miracle happening. Okay. And it was after this other miracle had happened. So I go into bed and I tell Linda's like, who's on the phone? You know, and I told her what happened and she started cursing out God. All right. Cursing. And I'm like, you can't curse God. And she goes, I can do whatever I want to do. You know, cause she has a really good relation. And really what it was the Sarah and Abraham thing. She was about to turn 50. We tried for so long. How come God's providing this right now? And we were literally were praying on it. And she was like, no, we're too old, blah, blah, blah, blah. And I said, let's go talk to Pastor Chadwick about this. David Chadwick is his name. And we get to the, we go to the church service and we get in line to talk to him. And we see that a woman who's dying of cancer is with him. So we went over to thank the visiting pastor who had spoke during that meeting for being there. He's like, oh, you want to talk to Pastor Chadwick? And she's like, yeah, we got an offer for adoption, but I'm 50 years old. And the pastor stopped her right there. And he said, you see that little kid right there? God put that child in my life when I was 52. You see this other one right here? God put that child in my life when I was 56. And before he could even stop, Pastor Chadwick stopped talking to the lady he was talking to, walked over to us and said, lay hands on Ed and Linda. We have to pray. And literally out of his mouth came everything that Linda had said in our marriage bed. We hadn't shared it with anybody. All of her fears, all of her worries, even saying God forgives you for talking to him like that. Okay. All of it just came out of his mouth. And then he said, adopt the baby. And that was it. And we called her from right there in the church and said, we'll adopt the baby. We had no money. Okay. Literally we had no money. It was all going into the business. I had paid for a legal benefit at the bank that she had been trying to get me to get rid of. Guess what? It covered adoption 100%. Adopting that baby cost us a total of $1,850 for the social worker that the state required comes and visits your house and makes sure you're okay for adoption. That's all it cost us to adopt the first baby. And when the miracle happened, the same thing, call from in the middle of the night. Someone Linda knows. Saying, my daughter is pregnant and she wants you guys to adopt the baby. And same thing. That one I had already paid. I had filled out the paperwork with the social worker for five babies. So she didn't have to come back. And it just cost us the legal, you know, the legal documents from the court, which was like $250. And my wife literally cut the cord for both children. That doesn't happen to 50-year-olds. Doesn't happen to 50-year-olds. You can't even get on the list to adopt newborns. And I'd adopt more, but she says no. You know, but just amazing, amazing stuff. And I can keep on going on over and over and miracles everywhere, watching them happen to others and not think it's good luck or something like that. You can see that it is an absolute miracle. Wow. Thank you for letting me share that.
10: And thank you for sharing it, Ed. And miracles, well, they happen all around us. Believe it or not, miracles happen every day. And my goodness, what a miracle for Ed and his bride in her 50s, angry at God. And my goodness, why not me, Lord? Why not me? Why that other girl? Why is she pregnant? Why aren't I? Why have you denied me? And then, well, this is why we go to church, too. So many Americans go to church, to synagogue, to mosque. Why? Well, anyone who goes knows why. And if you don't go, well, we love you, too, here on this show. We love people of every faith and every faith walk, including none at all. The story of Ed Curry's miracle baby and miracle babies here on Our American Stories.

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0: the Centers for Medicare and Medicaid Services. It's been a record-breaking hurricane season in the Atlantic region. Hurricane season started in June, but not a single hurricane has formed in the Atlantic Basin since. Natalie Migliori reports.
1: There have been six named storms in the region's water so far this year, but all of them remained tropical storms. Experts say it's the first hurricane season since 1914 to get this far into September without an actual hurricane. The so far quiet season is accredited to El Nino, which changes major wind patterns around the world. Because of this, the Eastern Pacific region has had an active season with five hurricanes forming so far. I'm Natalie Migliori.
0: Sunday's NFL game in Rio de Janeiro will go forward as planned, despite concerns about the playing surface. Pro Football Talk reports the league will likely allow the Dallas Cowboys and Baltimore Ravens to meet at Maracana Stadium, but the grass will look bad on television. Frequent rain and soccer games have combined to chew up the turf to the point that it's been called deplorable. I'm Tammy Trujillo.
2: 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Yeah, over 50% of adults say they'd feel better if they got more sleep, and stress is often the biggest barrier. 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

0: State Marco Rubio is now also President Trump's national security advisor. He's the first person to hold both roles simultaneously since Henry Kissinger. Rubio previously served in the role in an acting capacity after the former NSA Mike Waltz departed in 2025 when he was embroiled in the Signalgate scandal. I'm Tammy Trujillo.
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6: The DOJ is arguing in a court filing that President Trump does have the authority to restrict major news organizations from accessing certain areas of the White House, citing national security concerns. The Trump administration contends that access to the White House is a privilege rather than a constitutional right, despite First Amendment protections for the press. Government lawyers say the president may limit reporters' access to restricted spaces, including the Oval Office, if officials believe their reporting poses a threat to national security. The filing specifically alleges that CNN, MS Now, and Politico engaged in reporting practices that raised national security concerns, justifying the restrictions. The president's telling the United Nations he has a big decision to make on Iran. More on that story from Mark Mayfield.
7: Addressing the UN General Assembly, Trump posed the question, will a deal be made or do I annihilate the Islamic Republic?
8: I call on all nations to join us in enforcing the complete economic isolation of Iran.

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2: Up next, Dr. Edward Bruce Bynum joins us. 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
5: President Trump says U.S. officials met with an Iranian delegation at the United Nations in New York. Their meeting came the same day that Trump told world leaders gathered at the General Assembly he has a big decision to make on Iran. He posed the question, will a deal be made or does he annihilate the Islamic Republic? Chinese President Xi Jinping is set to start his first visit to Washington, D.C. in 10 years today. Chris Caraggio has details.
6: President Trump is scheduled to meet with Xi at the White House during his visit. The two leaders are expected to discuss trade and AI during their second face-to-face meeting this year. Trump and Xi last met with each other in May in Beijing. Xi's visit will also include a state dinner that will reportedly be attended by tech leaders including Jeff Bezos, Elon Musk, Tim Cook, and Sam Altman. I'm Chris Caraggio.
5: Secretary of State Marco Rubio is now also President Trump's national security advisor. Mark Mayfield has that story.
7: He's the first person to hold both roles simultaneously since Henry Kissinger. MS Now first reported the development. Rubio previously served in the role in an acting capacity, and for the former NSA, Mike Waltz departed in 2025 when he was embroiled in the Signalgate scandal. I'm Mark Mayfield.
5: A group of hackers is claiming to have breached the FBI. The group known as Shiny Hunters says it's stolen data on a large number of FBI employees. The agency said in a statement it's aware of the claims and is investigating. Reuters reports that Shiny Hunters says it targeted the agency in response to a recent FBI announcement regarding the group's methods. Hurricane Paulo is still a dangerous Category 5 storm as it sits off the coast of southwestern Mexico. The National Hurricane Center says the system

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5: President Trump is pushing for an end to the Ukraine-Russia war. He met with Ukrainian President Volodymyr Zelensky at the United Nations General Assembly on Tuesday.
6: I think they both want to see the war end, to be honest with you. It's time. A lot of people being killed, and they don't want that, but I think they both want to see the war end.
5: The president has blamed the ongoing war for the rise in diesel costs. Trump said he thinks a solution to the war will be found. The average price for diesel has risen past $6.50 for the first time ever. Zelensky said he hopes the U.S. can help bring an end to the war before winter. The DOJ is arguing in a Tuesday court filing that President Trump has the authority to restrict major news organizations from accessing certain areas of the White House, citing national security concerns. The Trump administration contended that access to the White House is a privilege rather than a constitutional right, despite First Amendment protections for the press. The filing specifically alleges that CNN, MS Now, and Politico engaged in reporting practices that raised national security concerns, justifying the restrictions. The legal arguments were submitted ahead of an emergency hearing today before U.S. District Judge Timothy Kelly, where the three outlets are seeking immediate restoration of their White House access. Officials with ICE say the agent who shot a Venezuelan man in Austin, Texas on Sunday was not wearing a body camera. Here's Scott Carr.
7: DHS officials told NBC News it's unclear why the agent who shot Wilbur Perez was not wearing a body camera, as he had been issued one. They say another ICE agent at the scene was wearing a camera. Perez has since been transferred to a processing facility in South Texas. Local Democratic Congressman Joaquin Castro says Perez has been in great pain and can't move the left side of his body. Reports say Perez was working for DoorDash when he was shot. Local officials are demanding an investigation.

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7: 23rd, 2026. I'm Jackie Heinrich. Chinese President Xi Jinping is coming to America. What should be on the agenda for President Trump as the two leaders are set to meet?
8: Will there be any Chinese restraint? Will there be any movement? Will they make any concessions? Or are we going to be in for a much worse situation in the future?
9: I'm Jessica Rosenthal. The latest Fox News power rankings are out, and they conclude the environment is ripe for a blue wave in just 41 days.
10: What we've been waiting for is data that indicates whether or not Republicans are going to rally, whether or not they see this election as an opportunity to defend the president and the administration and administration policy.
11: And I'm Carol Roth. I've got the final word on the Fox News rundown.
7: President Trump's plate is full of foreign policy this week. He's slated to meet with Xi Jinping Thursday, where AI, trade, Iran, Taiwan, and more could all be discussed. But before sitting down with the Chinese president, he was in New York City, where leaders from around the globe gather for this year's United Nations General Assembly. He gave remarks on UN TV, touting his administration's recent wins and the ongoing conflict with Iran.
12: I can report to you with pride that America is back, and our country is stronger today than ever before.

0: Our economy is the envy of the world. Our military is the most powerful on earth. Our technology is second to none, and we are leading in virtually everything.
1: Tomorrow, the president's focus will turn to the high-stakes summit with Chinese leaders. He and Xi are expected to talk about the two nations' trade relationship, critical minerals, artificial intelligence, geopolitical tensions, and more.
2: Well, my takeaway is they're looking forward to a successful visit of President Xi and President Trump.
1: Michael Pillsbury is a senior advisor with American Global Strategies and a Fox News contributor. He was recently in China.
2: So this all suggests a kind of a positive relationship between the U.S. and China. It's quite different, Jackie, from seeing China as an arch enemy with whom we're about to go to war. That's the first term policy. As you may recall, four or five cabinet ministers, including National Security Advisor Robert O'Brien, all made speeches against China, that it was an evil empire, should be brought down. I would say it's a very different approach. And I heard this in Beijing last week. They're taking a different approach as well. They want to de-escalate what's been going on, reduce the chances of war. I saw senior people in the foreign ministry who are going to be with Xi Jinping on the trip. I also went to a conference of more than 100 countries, sending their defense ministers, their chief of military, including North Korea and Iran. This conference is having its 20th anniversary, and it too is seeking a kind of detente or de-escalation with the Americans. I gave a speech about the need for artificial intelligence to have kind of a mechanism to notify in case of an accident. This is something everybody's really quite scared about from when the announcement was made in the past month that a couple of our companies have this strange situation where artificial intelligence escapes, is the word they use, or it gets out of control and then goes on its own to attack another company or another program. This is very scary, and right now, if this were to happen between the U.S. and China, it could lead to an accidental war.
1: So let me follow up on that in two different veins, because it sounds like you're describing a China that is willing to work with us on AI and on de-escalation broadly. However, you know, there are some data points that contradict that. I mean, on the one hand, if they really want to de-escalate things, they could stop supplying satellite imagery to Iran, right, you know, where the U.S. troops are in the region. I mean, that's a concrete thing that could happen. And then the other piece is we heard from Seth Center, who was former President Biden's State Department official that led the 2024 AI safety talks with China. And he said in an opinion piece that they've already seen how these talks go and that China basically tries to distract with issues that are irrelevant or suggest, you know, committee work that would result in endless diplomacy. And they're not really interested in creating any guardrails. They're more interested in basically their own strategic advantage. What do you make of those two different things?
2: Well, it's certainly true that the Chinese are not complying with some of the most important American requests. They have not released Jimmy Lai. They have not stopped this daily surrounding of Taiwan with bombers and Navy ships. That began with Nancy Pelosi's visit. It's not been changed. They have not taken the kind of concrete steps we want them to take. What's happening, though, is President Trump is taking a different approach than Biden did. Biden would probably yield to nobody in his harsh rhetoric against China, genocide, just everything you could accuse China of. President Trump is beyond that, Jackie. He's saying, look, let's try another approach. It doesn't work to be hostile and nasty to them. Let's try a different approach. And since Biden got almost no results at all from his approach of hostility to the Chinese, President Trump wants to try something different. You may have noticed in the Defense Department, or now it's the War Department, offering something called a decent peace, where neither side tries to dominate the other. This document in Beijing was quite shocking to them, where the U.S. is giving up what they thought was the Biden administration policy of existential struggle, regime change, and the most hostile possible rhetoric. Now, will this work? Will the Chinese actually provide results to President Trump? That's where we have to say we have to wait and see. But certainly the old strategy of Biden simply did not work. And you and I will be watching to see, are there any tangible concessions that the Chinese make either during this trip or right afterwards? I would say there's at least 10 items where we would look forward to some movement from the Chinese. Otherwise, this new strategy will be a failure.
1: Okay. So let's talk about Taiwan for a moment, because during the president's last meeting with Xi Jinping, he withheld that arms package to Taiwan and called it a very good negotiating chip. Obviously, it's a, you know, this administration has supplied Taiwan with more arms than previous administrations. So it's not an accurate criticism to say they're not helping. However, he's had a $14 billion arms package sitting on his desk now for a long time that he could choose to sign if he wanted to take a stronger approach to Taiwan in terms of demonstrating, you know, the U.S. support for democratic norms and freedom of navigation and all of the things that we talk about defending as a country across administrations, including under his. Do you believe that he will heed any of the calls that he's getting, including from some of his own allies and people in his corner who want him to sign that deal before he meets with Xi?
2: Well, you're right to focus on the Taiwan arms sales package being delayed by President Trump, and he's referring to it as a bargaining chip. This is exactly what it is. The specific weapons that are in the package have to do with missile defense. So in many ways, it checkmates China's massive military buildup against Taiwan over the last 10 or 15 years. One approach is to suggest that much smaller packages, one or two billion instead of 14 billion, could be approved. Another approach, which would be quite conciliatory toward China, is to notify them in advance that we're doing this. But this is a part of the larger issue where Xi Jinping told President Trump and the public that Taiwan's the most important issue by far. If there's no progress on the other areas, trade, export controls, you know, the deal that they would let us buy magnets from them without export controls being issued, that expires November the 10th. So the clock is ticking. The Taiwan arms sales are long overdue. They're really important to the balance of power. And in this Defense Department strategy, it also refers to how we've got to keep the balance of power in our favor in the Taiwan area. The Chinese don't want the Taiwan so-called, they call him so-called president. They don't want him to be able to transit in the U.S. to other countries. They have a really raw nerve when it comes to Taiwan. And President Trump knows this. And I would say he rather brilliantly is playing off of it.
1: So because you were just there, you know, what is your sense about China's designs on Taiwan and the timeline for that? Because right now, you know, the U.S. is involved in a war in the Middle East. There's a large ongoing concern about a second front being opened in the Red Sea with the Houthis. There's an ongoing war in Europe, Russia's, you know, invasion of Ukraine. And you know, the Israel-Gaza conflict is still going on. That's a lot. And China obviously knows that. Do you think that they're planning anything anytime soon?
2: I think the Chinese have a view that they put forward to this conference of 100 countries last week that they want to be the leader of the whole world, ideally, but at the minimum what they call the global south. And they say the global south has at least 60% of the world's population, the world's GDP. This is their constituency. And they very subtly portray America as a bully that abuses the UN system. And we Chinese will respect all the little countries, all the global south countries. We will work with the United Nations. And by the way, the Chinese deny anything that's wrongdoing. That's where we have a real problem in the United States. Because to us, including me, it looks like they're lying. They're not telling the truth. They are buying Iranian oil. They are helping Russia in the Ukraine. They are taking people prisoner. There's a long list of things the Chinese are doing that's really, really bad. And one example of how much worse things could get, in the Defense Department strategy, it says China has had this massive military buildup in the last 10 years. But it says China can afford to do even more. They appear to be going for nuclear parity with us, the same number of nuclear weapons deployed as we have. That's not good. They used to say, we love Confucius, we only want 200 or 300 nuclear weapons, we're not going to have a big competition like the Russians in the Cold War. That's all gone now. They're doubling or tripling their nuclear weapons while denying it. So that's what we'll be watching, Jackie, in the next few days. Will there be any Chinese restraint? Will there be any movement? Will they make any concessions? Or are we going to be in for a much worse situation in the future? And we would just have to watch and see what happens. It looks like both sides are going out of their way to deny the chances of a war or a major crisis taking place. We have to hope that's right. But there's been a bad history of China creating crises, especially over Taiwan, over the last 5 decades. And sometimes in those crises, President Eisenhower was a good example. The American president has sent an enormous navy over to get the Chinese to back down. That's what we could be facing, another Taiwan crisis. On the other hand, if we are positive, maybe there'll be some concessions.
1: Michael Pillsbury, thank you so much for joining us. Really appreciate it. Thank you.
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0: look at what's happening from the Fox News Rundown.
1: It's Wednesday, September 23rd. This is the Fox News Rundown. President Trump addressing the UN General Assembly Tuesday, saying he has a big decision to make about Iran.
2: Arguing the United States offered Iran multiple opportunities to abandon its nuclear program.
3: Yet even after we agreed to a ceasefire for nuclear discussions, Iran promptly violated it with brazen acts of terrorism against civilian ships from other countries.
2: The president faces significant criticism abroad and in the U.S. for that decision. President Trump also told the UN General Assembly that he has a big decision to make: strike a deal with Iran to rebuild it or annihilated. He also revealed U.S. officials, including envoys Steve Witkoff and Jared Kushner, met with the Iranian delegation for 3 hours. He says the talks were very productive.
1: Fox's Rich Edson. A new Fox News power ranking shows Democrats leading Republicans in several House races, with the midterms quickly approaching.
4: They're gaining momentum. 17 House races shifted to the Democrats as they campaign on the issue of affordability. Meantime, President Trump is reminding voters of the progress that Republicans have made as they work to carry out his agenda. Trump stopped the humanitarian crisis that took place at the border under the Biden administration. Illegal crossings now at historic lows. He also touted economic gains. And in the Senate, control of the chamber is now up for grabs. The state of Kansas now joins New Hampshire and North Carolina to round out the list of 9 battleground states. And both parties are projected to have 47 seats, with 6 seats rated as toss-ups.
1: Fox's Christina Coleman. In a powerful nor'easter threatening millions along the East Coast, here's Fox Weather's Robert Ray.
5: Heavy surf already coming in. We could see waves up to 18 feet in the coming days as this nor'easter is developing, with wind gusts up to 60 miles per hour. And what that could possibly do is knock out power to many communities up and down the I-95 corridor.
1: A flash flood emergency issued in New Mexico. Evacuations underway in Mora County because of Hurricane Polo. I'm Sue Guzman on the Fox News Rundown.
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28: I'm Lauren Simonetti, and this is the Fox Business Report.
29: Stocks finishing mixed on Tuesday. The Dow fell, weighed down by financials. However, the Nasdaq gained and posted its second straight record close, lifted by tech. Memory chip makers rallied on AI optimism, while chip stocks gained, adding to Monday's rally. Josh Schaefer at Barron's says investors have returned to buying AI stocks, which they see as less exposed to oil and short-term interest rates.
30: What hasn't been working the last couple of days, still a lot of consumer stocks, things that could be impacted if the economy slows down a bit because of those higher rates.
29: The Dow down 185 points, the Nasdaq higher by 122, S&P 500 down a fraction. Earnings are on tap today from Cintas, General Mills, and Paychex. Also, S&P Global releases both its manufacturing and services purchasing managers indexes for September. That's your Fox Business Report. I'm Hillary Barsky, invested in you.

0: This is the Fox News Rundown.
1: The Fox News power rankings are out, and they find Democrats have a 7-point advantage in the House, with an overall 11-point advantage in upcoming midterms. A vibe check on Democrats' increasing favorability means the rankings have shifted for 15 House seats in favor of Democrats. Georgia's Senate seat went from lean to likely Democrat, and the Kansas Senate seat went from likely now to just lean Republican. Two Republican Senate candidates in swing states see the writing on the wall. Iowa Republican Ashley Hinson is calling for an immediate and successful end to the conflict with Iran. And Michigan Republican Mike Rogers has cut a new ad.
2: The war with Iran needs to end, and end quickly. When it does, energy costs will plummet. But Michigan families can't afford to wait for that to happen.
1: He calls for a suspension of the state and federal gas tax and a suspension of diesel exports. The power rankings also find Democratic support appears to track with rising gas prices, as diesel hit a record high of $6.50 per gallon. Rogers' opponent, Abdul El-Sayed, accused him of flip-flopping in a press conference outside of a gas station.
3: Here's the thing about war. You can't unring the bell. You can't go backwards and say because you're against the war now that somehow you weren't for it in the first place, that you didn't justify us getting here.
1: Woven into the good news for Democrats here are some points of caution in the power rankings. While voters are more likely to vote for someone who wants Medicare for all and to tax billionaires, they are less likely to support someone who wants to abolish ICE or someone who supports the Democratic Socialists of America. President Trump mentioned the politics of the day in a speech before the UN General Assembly on Tuesday, accusing Cuban officials of coordinating with radical left-wing groups here in the U.S.
4: As our State Department has detailed, they've cultivated ties to subversive and radical groups such as the Communist Party USA, Antifa, and the Democrat Socialists of America. Communism will never be coming to America, but freedom will be coming to Cuba.
1: While the power rankings say it appears a blue wave is coming this fall, it will be tempered as well by mid-decade redistricting, which largely favored the GOP.
5: In political science, we tend to talk about the fundamentals.
1: Darren Shaw is a Republican pollster and a member of the Fox News Decision Desk.
5: Or conditions or, you know, vibes, actually. Now, we don't use that term very often in the past, but it's something that kind of captures what we've known about for a long time, and that is presidential approval and appraisals of the economy have a strong correlation with outcomes in midterm elections, especially the first midterm for an incumbent president. This is obviously the second midterm, but they're not consecutive terms. So we kind of treat Trump, too, almost like, the first administration for a new president. And the expectation is that they'll lose seats. The magnitude of the loss tends to be conditioned by whether or not the economy, is jump-started by the new president, whether or not the president communicates his agenda well and kind of has an extended honeymoon period. None of that seems to be in play here. What we've been waiting for on the polling side is data that indicates whether or not Republicans are going to rally, whether or not they see this election as an opportunity to defend the president and the administration and administration policy. And we continue to see this gap in enthusiasm. Democrats more likely to say they're engaged and fired up, Republicans a little less so. And the defection rates that we see amongst partisans. Republicans are experiencing something like 10, 11% defection rates in some of these high-profile Senate races. There are almost no Democrats defecting to Republican candidates in these races. And that's why you're seeing a difference between today and 2024, for instance.
1: Let's talk about the notes of caution here in these rankings for Democrats. Voters are more likely to pick someone who wants to tax billionaires, supports Dreamers, and even someone who wants Medicare for all. But they're less likely to pick someone who wants to, like, abolish ICE or support the DSA, the Democratic Socialists of America. They're even less likely to go for someone endorsed by Bernie Sanders. Are these points a roadmap for navigating messaging or something deeper?
5: I think they're absolutely a roadmap for navigating messaging. You've seen this in Texas with the Tallarico campaign. And I think to some degree you've seen it with El-Sayed in Michigan, where in the case of Tallarico, he was called on the carpet several times by reporters, as well as certainly in Republican messaging for his claim, I think in 2021, that there were, of course, six genders. And his response, I think, is really interesting. He said, well, I wasn't very eloquent. I wasn't very articulate. And then he moved on to talk about prices. That's from a public policy point of view or from a candidate point of view, that's kind of unsatisfying. But boy, that's smart, right? He doesn't want to get dragged down into an argument over security. I'm absolutely unclear as to what his position is on that. He never said he was wrong. He never said, well, there's only two or three. I'm not quite sure what his position is. But he just kind of parried the thrust and moved back on turf where he wanted to engage. You've seen the same thing with El Sayed, right? It's prices. It's prices. It's affordability. They're not really talking about the sorts of issues that either stamp them as too far left, sort of DSA or DSA adjacent, or call into question whether they're simply out of touch with the mainstream of the American electorate. You know, in the case of, you know, let's say bathroom issues or, you know, biological men competing in women's sports, right? They're ignoring those issues. I don't think there's, you know, with a few exceptions, they're not saying that those, the positions of progressives or positions they've taken in the past are wrong. They're simply saying, well, that's not really what this campaign is about.
1: You know, Darren, the rankings caution against going all out for DSA policies. But in Fox News polling last week, this stuck out. MAGA has a 35% favorable rating, and the DSA has a 30% favorable. That's just a 5-point difference. MAGA's unfavorables are higher than the DSA's by 8 points. When you look at those numbers, what does that mean for Republicans frequently warning of communism?
5: Yeah, I think Republicans have not yet figured out how to attack or to play into the brand issues that the DSA has. You know, maybe just the issue is the democratic part of democratic socialism. People say, democratic socialism, that's not too bad. I'm not convinced most American voters have a strong sense of the economic policy commitments associated with the DSA. Mm. You know, this sort of threat to private ownership, the embrace of significant government regulation or even government takeover of certain industries. You know, they've leaned into it in some blue cities. They've actually embraced it, Mamdani, obviously, and some other candidates in large cities. But in the Senate races, they haven't talked about the public policy implications of this. I actually think that what we've seen, and you mentioned these specific policies, I think Republicans have struggled here because they simply think yelling communism is sufficient to sink these candidacies. I think they really need to focus on articulating expressly and specifically what embracing some of these policies would do to entrepreneurship, to capitalist development, to innovation, to job creation, and to prices. But they seem to kind of think that, well, we all know this is a bad idea, right? And move on. I don't think that's sufficient. You need to actually spell out to the American public why these democratic socialist ideas are a bad idea at this particular time for the economy and for their, you know, for their family finances. And I'm not sure they have the patience or maybe kind of deep-seated understanding of the electorate to do that right now.
1: Well, and I also wonder if it really would make a difference, because some of the other ranking numbers show that voters don't like President Trump's policies on a myriad of things, right? Like from, you know, including data centers and the Iran conflict, but also Republicans are underwater on tax cuts. Like, people are less likely to vote for somebody who supports the president's tax cuts. And that's been a huge messaging point for Republicans. They keep saying people will suffer even more financially. So if warnings about communism is on one end, and the other end is, hey, you're going to suffer more financially even with, you know, with tax cuts being reversed, is there sort of anything that would resonate if that even won't move the needle?
5: I think the consensus in political science is that people largely, and I don't think this is necessarily a criticism, but that people reason backwards. They have a feel for how things are going right now. And if they don't like the way things are going right now, and they clearly don't, according to the polling data, they simply impute opposition to the policies that they associate with the in party. Right. So, yep. And there's a little difference on tariffs, I think, where it's a little more subtle than that. But, you know, the positions that Trump has advocated, which are largely an extension of the 2017 tax cuts, cutting waste, fraud, and abuse through the DOGE initiative, and then tariffs. Those are the three linchpins of the Trump economic plan. And I think what's happened is that people have just decided that those things haven't worked, and so they're opposed. Now, it's interesting, I mean, that people would oppose tax cuts and cutting waste, fraud, and abuse, which are two of the three pillars. but I think it's a matter of the execution of those things didn't go as well as the administration wanted and didn't have an immediate impact. And therefore, people sort of look at them and say, well, the policies must not have been right.
1: Finally, you know, to that point, Democratic voter enthusiasm is higher. It's like 11 points higher in Fox polling than for Republicans. But it's not like Democrats as a party are wildly more popular, right? Their unfavorables were only like 3 points less than the GOP. So if Democrats take majorities, it seems like they will likely have to grapple with an electorate, to your point, that has like little to no patience. If things aren't fixed relatively quickly or better relatively quickly, things could easily flip back the other way.
5: Oh, yeah. I mean, I think the sort of discussion you've heard in the last week and a half about impeachment, President Trump may not be popular, but the notion that the Democrats' first order of business, should they take the House and the Senate, would be to impeach Trump. That appeals to their base, and I think it appeals to absolutely nobody else. In fact, I would argue it sort of adds to the sense that the Democrats are sort of have a fetish with impeachment. You're right. There's a little bit of a pox on both your houses right now. That's the attitude of the American electorate. But the Republicans are in charge. You know, they've got the White House, the House, and the Senate. And so if people don't like what's happening right now, they just turn to the alternative. The Democrats are the only alternative. But you're totally right about the patience of the American public on these things. I really don't think a Democratic Congress is going to have a lot of rope when it comes to public opinion in dealing with some of these fundamental issues.
1: Professor Darren Shaw, thank you so much for your time. Appreciate it.
5: My pleasure. Thank you.
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14: News. I'm Sue Guzman. President Trump delivering a speech before the United Nations General Assembly Tuesday, saying Iran needs to reach a deal to end the conflict or face annihilation.
4: But I believe we'll make a deal right after the election, because it doesn't make sense for them not to.
14: Iran's president set to address the General Assembly today. Powerful nor'easter threatening millions along the East Coast. Its effects already being felt.
15: Some of this heavy surf already coming in. We could see waves up to 18 feet in the coming days as this nor'easter is developing with wind gusts up to 60 miles per hour. And what that could possibly do is knock out power to many communities up and down the I-95 corridor. Over 80 million people are going to be affected in 13 different states.
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1: The Tampa Bay Rays are the American League East champions. For the fifth time in their history, they take the division title, defeating the Yankees 6-1 Tuesday to also clinch the number one seed in the American League. The Yankees will play in the wild card series, likely facing the Red Sox. Elsewhere, the Phillies took down the Brewers 6-4. Zach Wheeler collecting his 2,000th career strikeout. He's the 10th active pitcher to reach that mark. And the Diamondbacks keeping their playoff hopes alive with a 7-2 victory against the Rockies. They remain four games back of the Phillies for the final NL wildcard spot. That's your sports on the Fox News Rundown. Tony Genualdo, Fox News.
2: Now an update from Outkick's Stan Dokich.
3: I've always said this. You can tell me and others will tell me, and I know I'm wrong. I have never found the Atlanta Falcons or the Tampa Bay Buccaneers interesting. There are just some teams that I just simply don't watch. Green Bay is one, particularly in the evening when it's snowing, I will watch. And here's the thing. When Cooper Rush, what was he, the backup for the Cowboys for a while, and yes, he would come in and everybody, it's the Scott Mitchell factor. You can look this up. Scott Mitchell with the Dolphins was his backup quarterback, or maybe, and then I think the Lions signed him to be their quarterback, and he lasted about a minute. The backup's a backup for a reason, and Cooper Rush is showing you that he's a backup. But to be fair, they did draft Penix. He's hurt. Tua came over. He's banged up. I think it's Tua. He's banged up. So, you know. For Outkicks, don't at me. I'm Dan Dokich, and this is Fox News Rundown.
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9: Imagine getting a phone call from your bank. The bank's name is listed on the caller ID with the correct phone number. They know key details about you, your name, your account numbers, maybe even your social security number or mother's maiden name. They warn you you have fallen victim to a financial scam. But the plot twist is that they are the scammers. This is happening across the country at an alarming rate. So how can you protect yourself from these growing scams, including those in which the scammer is impersonating your bank? First, don't answer any calls you aren't expecting. Scammers are spoofing phone numbers so that the phone number shows up on your phone with the name of a big company, even though they are not affiliated with it. If you don't answer your phone, you take away a huge tool for scammers. Next, only contact companies using a trusted phone number or touch point. If you get a voicemail message about an issue, such as supposedly being the victim of a scam, or a text or email, again, do not panic. Instead, find a trusted touch point. For banks, credit card companies, and other financial providers, find their phone number on the back of your bank card or an old paper statement that you know is legitimate. You can also go to their website and look for a phone number or customer service email address. This puts you in control of the contact, and you can safely find out if there's legitimately an issue or if you have been contacted by a scammer. Next, don't give out sensitive information. If you do let a text or phone call break through, and you shouldn't, but I know it happens, do not respond or give out sensitive information in response to their requests. They may send you a text and ask you for a security code sent to your phone. This is them trying to scam you, not help you. Instead, seek out a trusted phone number and call the company to verify whether there is a problem. If there is, they can help you directly. Much of the time, though, you'll find out it was a scam attempt. Next up, don't fall for urgency. Creating urgency is key for scammers. They make you worried. You get into a state of panic and you take action without thinking. If you are asked to take any urgent action, such as going to a bank immediately, withdrawing or moving funds, buying gift cards, immediately giving out information or anything else, stop and take a beat. This may sound obvious, but thousands of well-meaning people have fallen victim to the psychological manipulation of scammers. And definitely have a family code phrase. With AI technology, even voices are being spoofed. Have a family code phrase among your family members that isn't published anywhere. Scammers are everywhere. They are relentless and they will stop at nothing to try to fleece you. Be diligent, take control of your communications, and diffuse urgency so that they do not succeed. I'm Carol Roth, author of You Will Own Nothing. You can connect with me at carolroth.com/news.
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15: Good morning, 459ers. It is Wednesday, September 23rd, and we are seeing clear skies across central Iowa. Temperatures in the upper 40s to upper 50s.
16: Des Moines News Traffic and Severe Weather Station. 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
17: It's 5 o'clock. I'm Wendy Wild. Here's what's trending day two for President Trump in New York for the United Nations General Assembly. He addressed the member nations Tuesday.
18: I can report to you with pride that America is back and our country is stronger today than ever before. Our economy is the envy of the world. Our military is the most powerful on earth. Our technology is second to none, and we are leading in virtually everything.
17: Trump went on to say he is still trying to decide what to do about Iran. OpenAI CEO Sam Altman and Anthropic CEO Dario Amade will be briefing the United Nations Security Council on artificial intelligence today. The 15-member UN Security Council meets today to discuss AI and international security. The governor's race in Iowa turns to prisons and Iowa's new three strikes law that's expected to increase the number of people being sentenced to time in jail.
19: If you're building more and you can't staff the ones that you have, how's that going to work out? So clearly what we're doing right now is not working. And nobody knows that better than the people who've been injured on a job or the families of those that have been injured on the job or even killed on the job.
17: Rob Sand, Democratic candidate for governor. Prison workers are blaming low pay and few bargaining rights for staffing shortages in Iowa prisons. Sand is running against Republican governor's candidate Zach Lane in the November election. An adult's body has been found. A child, though, is still missing, a fifth grader, after a field trip accident in the Iowa City area. Police were called just after noon yesterday. Crews recovered the adult's body and continued searching for the child through the evening. It's 5:02 now from the Hertz Farm Real Estate Services Farm Desk. Here's Dwayne Murley.
15: Thank you, Wendy, and we are being brought to you this morning by our friends at Calcium Products. Andrew Hoiberg's going to tell us all about SO4 pelletized gypsum coming up. We are showing the grain complex lower this morning. December corn down 7.25 cents, March, May, and July all down 6.25, and soybeans anywhere from 7.5 to 8.5 cents lower. A complete look at the markets coming up. 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
17: It's 5:02. We've got to look at your weather forecast. And by the way, the radar right now is all clear across the state, as well as Dwayne and the Morning Farm Show coming up.
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11: Good morning. It is 8 minutes after 5 o'clock. Welcome to the Morning Farm Show, where we speak farm. My name is Dwayne Murley. I'll take a look at the markets coming up here over the next, a little over 22 minutes, I guess we can say, right up until 5:30 this morning. And don't forget, we're a half hour away from Iowa's Morning News with Jeff Angelo this morning. And President Trump says U.S. officials met with Iranian delegation at the United Nations in New York hours after the president told world leaders that he's facing a major decision on Iran. And Jeff will take a look at that coming up here in about a half hour. And Representative Ashley Hinson calls for the U.S. House to reconvene and temporarily stop the export of diesel fuel, and President Trump is open to that idea, and Jeff will talk more about that coming up too in a half hour during Iowa's Morning News with Jeff Angelo. And coming up here shortly, we're going to share a conversation that Bob and I had with Scott Verlich with Coima Coima and Verlich up in Sioux Center, Iowa, talking about cattle, the cattle industry, and specifically the cattle on feed report that came out last Friday. And Scott.

0: That's outtake on that report. So we'll share that interview coming up here in just a little bit. Right now, let's go ahead and take a look at how the markets are trading. We are seeing lower trade here in the overnight. December corn down 7 1/4, 529 1/2. March down 6 3/4 at 544 1/4. May corn down 6 1/4 cents at 551 1/2. And the July contract down 6 cents at 553 3/4. November soybean beans down 8 1/2 right now, 13.17. January down 8 1/2 cents at 13.32 3/4. The March contract down 8 at 13.40 3/4, and May down 7 cents at 13.48 1/4. December soybean meal hits down 70 cents a ton, right at 3.70 a ton. December soybean oil down 0.25 a pound at 67.64, and December wheat Chicago down 9 3/4 at 7.07 1/2. The December oat contract down 5 1/2 at 409. Live cattle and feeder cattle both closed lower on Tuesday. We did see the hog complex close higher, so kind of a mixed day in the livestock trade. Not seeing any cash cattle trade as of right now. Live cattle pretty much a quiet day and not really able to trade the market higher thanks to the lack of immediate fundamental support in the cattle complex. October live cattle down 217 at 218.77. December closed 255 lower at 219.45. And February live cattle down 255 at 220.55. Again, no cash cattle trade. We're not even seeing any really bids or asking prices at this time, so likely trade will be delayed until probably tomorrow or Friday. Now, Tuesday's harvest estimated at 105,000 head, 3,000 fewer than a week ago and 14,000 fewer than a year ago. Now, week-to-date cattle slaughter stands at 210,000 head compared to 211,000 last week and 229,195 one year ago. Year-to-date cattle slaughter totaling 19.73 million head, down 7.5% from the 21.332 million head at this point in 2025. Box feed prices, they were higher on the day. Choice up 254 at 378.89. Select up 208 at 357.85. And that is going to be on 106 total loads, 83.5 choice, 6 select. We saw nearly 5 trim and 11.5 loads of ground beef. Now, today's cattle call, it is said to be steady to somewhat higher. It's assumed that, again, this week prices will stay at least, trade at least steady, if not just a tick higher. As far as the feeder cattle complex, really just following in the footsteps of the live cattle markets again, as they typically do. Feeder cattle closing lower, September down 20 cents at 337.27. October closed 222 lower at 328.02. And November down 290 at 323.02. At the Oklahoma National Stockyards in Oklahoma City, Oklahoma, compared to a week ago, feeder steers over 800 pounds, they were steady to $4 higher, but those steers under 800 pounds, they were steady to $4 lower. And then the feeder heifers, they were mostly 1 to 5 lower. Steer calves over 500 pounds, steady to $5 higher, but those under 500 pounds were really lightly tested, so just kind of a weaker tone there. Heifer calves over 500 pounds, they were steady. And then heifers under 500 pounds, they were 5 to 10 lower, and 65% of the feeder cattle supply did weigh over 600 pounds. The CME Feeder Cattle Index for September 21st was down 71 cents at 338.74. In the hog trade, the lean hog contracts end of the day just a little bit higher thanks to the continued support on the trader's side, with October up $1.12 at $79.27, December up $1.20 at $71, and we did see the February up $1.20 at $72.55. Now, hog prices, they did end the day lower on the daily direct afternoon hog report, down 45 cents for a weighted average of $79.90, and that is going to be on 14,670. 7 ahead. Now, port cutouts totaled 298 loads, 265 of cuts, and 33 trim. Then port cutout values down 92 cents at $87.99. And Tuesday's harvest estimated at 491,000 head, 3,000 more than a week ago and 14,000 more than a year ago. The CME lean hog index for the 18th of September down 60 cents at 83.42. And today's hog call, it is said to be lower. Packers were far more aggressive in the market on Tuesday compared to Monday, and that could mean they won't be as aggressive later in the week. So probably another day of aggressive trade in the cash hog markets today. Well, let me tell you about our friends at QC Kinetics. And as you know, September on the farm, it's a busy time of year. No slacking off. Harvest will soon be getting underway once we get things dried out. Equipment, it's ready to go. Crops, well, they're needing to be harvested. A lot of the corn around the state of Iowa and soybeans will be following suit here before we know it. And really, the days are never long enough. 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
1: We have the folks from Coima Coima Verilek on the telephone line with us. I believe we have Scott Verilek on. Scott, welcome back to Big Show.
2: I appreciate you having me.
1: You bet. You bet. Cattle on feed report out. The numbers that stick out in my mind, we've been talking about here on the Big Show, are the placements and marketings. Kind of fly 50,000 feet. What'd you make out of the report from Friday?
2: Well, I think the placements, like you said, is the biggest one everybody's talking about. I mean, that was just another surprise of, yes, these numbers are tight, not going into feed yards. So, I mean, that's what won the cake. That's why we had the big up on Monday. And, yes, alarming numbers, just how tight that is. So we're all trying to hone in on what's this from. Is it because we're getting a bunch of heifer retention? Possibly, yes. That is definitely some of it, in my opinion. And the rest of it is we still just have this tight cow herd. And those of us that have been, you know, standing on tight supply during this last break, I think this was just a little bit of evidence to kind of throw that fuel back on that fire there.
1: Mexican ports that are open now bringing feeder cattle in apparently didn't have any impact, or was it too early to measure that?
2: It just feels like it was too early. I actually thought some of it might show up, but it is, you know, slim numbers, which, you know, the fact that didn't show up at all is that much more friendly because, you know, they are trying to get more ports open and they really haven't had any hiccups. It's not like we have these massive spread of new world screwworm coming up through the United States. So I think that's going off without a hitch. And now they've just now recently opened up, you know, Santa Teresa, which is was the biggest port. It was 40% of all the cattle coming across was that port. So starting to get a little more green light on probably some more cattle coming. And that's what our administration is trying to do, you know, fix this placement number, why the numbers are so low. So Mexican border, turn to dairy on beef as well. You know, they're throwing, you know, there's some interesting data what they're trying to do there. I mean, we know beef on dairy is having a big impact on the placements, and that it's where we're starting to turn for more. Now they're starting to research twin cell embryo transplant. And I'll just let that sink in for a second. They're going to try to find a way through technology to have every dairy cow having two bull calves, which would be kind of mind-blowing. So, you know, turning to other avenues to try to bring this placement number up as we struggle in the cow-calf herd right now.
1: Yeah, I've thought about that, forcing a lot of pairs of, you know, twins out there. When you mentioned the beef on dairy, does that have any impact on replacement cows in that dairyman's herd?
2: You know, they've dialed it into such a science that they can breed, you know, using sexed semen, you can breed 90% to 95% of your herd to get a beef bull calf, a desirable animal, and something that's beneficial for them. And then your top 5 to 10% of your herd, you know, the ones that you want to raise females, you can use them to replace your females, and vice versa. Know that she's going to have heifer calf and she's coming out of the cow that you want. And even on this, you know, twin cell embryo, they're even talking about, hey, we might even have the ability to put one Holstein female in and one Angus cross in, so you don't have to really wrestle between the two. So, you know,
1: wow,
2: amazing technology that they're starting to think about. And when they started talking about, you know, all the sexed semen, and well, it might take a while to catch on, well, the market will sure incentivize them to get it done. So that's the path they're heading down, and they will find a way.
1: I want to bring Dwayne in here. Dwayne's kind of our cattle guy. He gets first shot at cattle numbers in the morning. I know he wants to talk to you as well. Dwayne?
0: Yeah, Scott, we appreciate you hopping on the big show today. You talked about heifer retention maybe affecting the placements and so forth. Do we normally get that number during that biannual cattle inventory report, or how do we actually measure heifer retention when it comes down to it?
2: Yes, there's about every quarter they will put, you know what, on a cattle on feed report, what percentage is heifers versus steers. And then also, yes, on that biannual report is when we kind of see a more hard number, like this is the amount kept. You know, we usually use a lot of slaughter data to check that. You know, how many steers are being slaughtered versus heifers being slaughtered. And it right now is definitely swayed towards steers being slaughtered versus heifers. You know, to the fact that you would look at it and say, hey, that's heifer retention. So, but we also now to keep in mind that that dairy herd, now that they're using, you know, doing, operating the way that they are, making sure that they have a beef bull calf, there is some skew that could happen because that, whether it's 7, whether it's 8 million head, is all steers versus half of them used to be heifers, half of them used to be, you know, bulls. So trying to digest that. But right now, I'm just looking at the slaughter numbers and saying, hey, we are at a heavy ratio of steers versus heifers. And there's been just huge incentive for us to want to raise, build your cow herd, because we were getting $3,000 for a calf. I mean, what more incentive did we need in 2 to 3 years of really great prices and great profitability? So my opinion, the incentive is there and it's happening.
0: Yeah, great insight, Scott. Very great insight there. Hey, how can our Big Show listeners reach out to you up at Coimacoima and Verilex, Scott?
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0: All right, very good. Scott Verilex again with Coimacoima and Verilex up in Sioux Center. 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
2: Hey, thanks, guys.
0: Yeah, great conversation with Scott Verilex up at Coimacoima and Verilex up in Sioux Center, and talking about twin cell embryo transplant, new world when it comes to the dairy industry. 522, you're tuned to the Morning Farm Show, where we speak farm.
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0: Peak Farm. Retail diesel fuel prices surged to a new all-time U.S. record of $6.52 a gallon on Monday. Now, that's going to be up 24.4 cents compared to a week ago and making only the second week in U.S. history with a national average above $6. Now, since August 31st, diesel has climbed 93 cents. When you look even farther back, up $1.95 July 6th. Now, Monday's price stands $2.78 above a year ago and $2.99 above 2 years ago. Now, here in the Midwest, diesel prices jumped another 43 cents to $6.68, and in California, they reached a price of $8.24 a gallon. The grain complex trading lower here this morning. In fact, we're seeing the corn and soybeans lower. We are showing the December corn contract down 7.25, March down 7.25, May's down 6.5, and July corn down 6.25 cents. November soybeans down 8.75, January's down 8.5, March down 8 cents, and May's down 7.5. Soybean meal down 30 cents a ton. Oil's down just over a quarter of a penny a pound. And we are showing wheat down 10.5 cents and oats down 3.75. It's news time. Let's check back in with Wendy.
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2: It's 5:30. I'm Wendy Wild. Right now, the radar all across Iowa is clear. First time in many days we haven't had rain on the radar screen at this time. Here's what's trending. President Trump tells the members of the United Nations General Assembly he's trying to decide what to do about Iran.
3: Will a deal be made with Iran that lets them rebuild and create a far greater country than it ever was before? Or do I annihilate the Islamic Republic and do it quickly, never giving them a chance to kill and destroy people and countries again?
2: The U.S. and Iran did hold negotiations yesterday, first time in months, in New York. Jeff Angelo looks more closely at the U.S. and Iran and what's next on Iowa's Morning News coming up. The Republican candidate for Iowa governor says the story yesterday about a fraud investigation into his lieutenant governor running mate is nonsense.
4: The Blackhawk County Sheriff's Office says it has forwarded the results of a fraud investigation into Republican lieutenant governor candidate Derek Wolf to the county attorney. In a statement, gubernatorial candidate Zach Lane's office accuses his opponent Rob Sand and other Democrats of orchestrating a witch hunt against Wolf. I'm Craig Michaels.
2: The Blackhawk County Sheriff's Office says only that they investigated after receiving a complaint from a bank in February about potential fraud, and they're not releasing any further details. The Des Moines Metro ranks number one in the nation in a new report by Realtor.com. They looked at new home building activity and affordability and graded Des Moines with an A+, the highest in the nation.
5: Out in the rural communities, the suburbs around the city are seeing some opportunities to buy new construction between that 2 and 250. So that's been a good addition to our market.
2: Les Selgrove with Iowa Realtors Association. Raleigh, North Carolina comes in number two on the list, just behind Des Moines. And Raleigh is the only other city in the nation besides Des Moines to get an A+ grade. Realtor.com looked at the top 100 cities by population for that study. Now 5:32 from the Hertz Farm Real Estate Services Farm Desk. Here's Dwayne Murley.
0: 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And again, we are showing the grain complex trading lower here this morning. Now, the Santa Teresa, New Mexico livestock crossing is expected to reopen tomorrow, restoring a major entry point for Mexican cattle. The crossing has accounted for roughly 40% of Mexican cattle imports during the past 5 years, with initial cattle movements expected to begin slowly under the enhanced New World screwworm inspection and treatment protocols. And again, that port will open tomorrow. 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
2: 5:33, a look at the weather forecast, and then Iowa's Morning News with Jeff Angelo. Next.
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0: at the United Nations meeting in New York. An Iowa congresswoman wants to go back to Washington and stop diesel exports. The Trump administration says 760,000 Obamacare enrollments were fraudulent. And a Des Moines sex trafficker is heading to prison for life. Plus, are popular weight loss drugs causing blindness? Big stories, big stakes, plenty to talk about this morning. Welcome in to Iowa's Morning News. My name is Jeff Angelo. It is a Wednesday, September the 23rd. We do have a cool morning for you, a cool autumn morning. A little bit of dryness today. We've been waiting for that before more rain resumes. You'll remember Dr. Justin Glisson last week, state climatologist, was on the program, and we talked about super El Nino. Because whenever I hear that in the news, it's like El Nino, El Nina. What does all of that mean? And he said a wet fall. And boy, are we having it now. Fall officially began last night. But yeah, obviously, you and I are Iowans, and we think fall begins right after the state fair ends. So it's all fall. And we have been having quite a bit of rain, as you know, and it is not looking like it's going to stop for multiple days anytime soon. 53 this morning in Des Moines, 51 in Cedar Rapids, 53 in Davenport. President Trump says U.S. officials met with an Iranian delegation at the United Nations in New York, and that meeting just came just hours after Trump told world leaders that he's facing a major decision on Iran. Well, he put the terms of that major decision in the typical Trump blunt fashion we've all become accustomed to.
1: But I have a big decision to make. Will a deal be made with Iran that lets them rebuild and create a far greater country than it ever was before, maybe one of the greatest in the Middle East or even the world? Or do I annihilate the Islamic Republic and do it quickly, never giving them a chance to kill and destroy people and countries again? Do I drive them into hell with no chance of survival and no hope of future greatness or generations? But I believe we'll make a deal right after the election, because it doesn't make sense for them not to.
0: Well, and that is an interesting point that the president's making there. The talks have begun, but he doesn't think that they're going to make a deal until after the election. He knows, as well as you know, that Iran hopes that the price spikes caused by the conflict with Iran are going to basically result in a big political losses for Republicans, and that the president will be in a weaker position than he was before the election in negotiating a peace. But that's the carrot and stick approach there by President Trump, because he's saying, well, maybe I won't be interested in peace. I will just simply bomb the country into oblivion. And you know that he has the capability of doing this. He's been telling you this, and I believe him, that we've basically destroyed Iran's ability to defend itself. They're still taking some offensive actions here and there against ships in the Strait of Hormuz or against U.S. military bases. You and I have been talking that over. But I truly believe, listening to the president's comments there, that if he decided to annihilate Iran, that will happen. They will be defenseless against it. And Iran knows it. In fact, as he's making the speech at the UN, the representative of Iran is sitting out in the audience just stone-faced listening to this. So he's saying, look, you can strike a deal now or you can strike a deal later, but at some point I'll get frustrated. And the bombing is going to begin, and it won't be targeted anymore. We will basically level the country. Now, the political aspect to this. If you're a Republican, again, it's got to be very frustrating to hear, we're not going to negotiate a peace with Iran until after the election. Imagine this. Say next week, President Trump comes out and says, okay, we've got an agreement with Iran, and we're reopening the Strait of Hormuz. Gas prices and other prices begin to tumble because of that. If there is no agreement with Iran until after the election, then prices are going to remain high through the election. And Republicans are in panic mode. We're going to be talking about that in just a few minutes. The Republicans now are starting to say, look, let's go back to Washington. Of course, they're on recess. They're out on the campaign trail. But now there's some Iowa Republicans, other Republicans calling for the Republicans to go back to Washington and approve a package of legislative items that's meant to lower prices before the election. As I told you yesterday, these campaigns, they have internal polling, and the polling goes on. These polls are taken every day, every night. Pollsters are calling Iowans and other voters around the nation and asking them who they're going to vote for, asking them how they feel about certain issues. And the Republicans are getting to the point where they're saying, look, we got to get off the campaign trail for a day or two, go back to D.C. and actually approve some kind of legislative package that would lower prices. Because these high prices caused by the Iranian conflict are killing us. And I have to wonder, President Trump is a guy who has campaigned on not getting the United States into endless wars. Yet here we are entangled in this conflict with Iran. I still believe in the basic premise of why we went to war with Iran. You've got the world's number one sponsor of terrorism trying to go nuclear. That has to be stopped. But I think the president's advisors told him that it would be over fairly quickly. I think if President Trump a few months ago would have known that the conflict is going to carry through the election, drive up prices, and think about this. Midterm elections are always tough for the party in power anyway. You've just made it tougher for yourself. I actually think the president would have delayed any kind of conflict with Iran until after this election had he known it was going to drag on. I think his advisors told him that it would be over fairly quickly, and of course it is not. So getting back to the topic that I was just referring to, Congresswoman Ashley Hinson and other Republicans are now asking for the U.S. House to reconvene and put in place a package of items that would lower prices for consumers before the next election. But not everybody's on board with the ideas that are being expressed. So we're going to take a look at that. And of course, you're going to have the ability to comment throughout the morning. I'm looking forward to hearing from you. It is 5:48 on this Wednesday morning, September 23rd. Our guy Dwayne Murley is talking farm. 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
2: Hey, good morning, Jeff, and thank you. 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That is landus.ag. Well, we've not seen any activity in the cash cattle trade this week. Cash hogs, Dorchester steady on the barrels and gilts at $60. Sow trend steady as well. Light sows at $54. Heavy is at $60. The Iowa Minnesota weighted average into the day down 67 cents at 79.78. National weighted average down 45 cents at 79.90. And that was on a full range of 73 to 85.50 on 14,600. And 7 head. 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
0: Welcome to your Wednesday, September 23rd, 53 in Des Moines, 51 in Cedar Rapids, 53 in Davenport. My name is Jeff Angelo. I appreciate you kicking off your workday with Iowa's morning news. Well, we were just talking about the fact that President Trump is saying he doesn't think Iran is going to cut a deal with him until after the election. That's got the Republicans in a panic mode, because the bottom line then is, if nothing else happens going into November, prices are going to be high. Diesel prices are outrageous. Gas prices are high. Prices on the shelves are high, and voters are surly about it. And the Republicans now are talking about, okay, what do we do in advance of the election to get prices dropping as we go into the November vote, so that the consumers feel better about what the Republicans are doing in regard to getting a handle on prices? And so what that's led to is some Republicans, like Representative Ashley Hinson, calling on the House to reconvene. Of course, Ashley Hinson is running against Josh Turek for the U.S. Senate seat that's currently occupied by Joni Ernst. And Ashley Hinson posted on X yesterday, "The House should return to D.C. immediately to work to pause diesel exports, suspend the gas tax, fully unleash E15 and biodiesel," and I would assume that be year-round E15, "and work on a diesel relief program for truckers and farmers." Now, I would assume that means like direct financial compensation for folks that are paying these outrageous diesel prices. The U.S. House, of course, is not meeting. It's on recess, and that's so that folks like Representative Hinson can be home campaigning. But at this point, the Republicans believe that it would be better for them to get off the campaign trail for a few days and approve some kind of package which would cause prices to drop in advance of the next election. Now, you and I started talking about this ban on diesel exports last week when Representative Tim Burchett was on the floor of the House, and I brought you the audio of him calling on President Trump to ban diesel exports. Over the weekend, Senator Chuck Grassley posted a couple of times on social media that he's in favor of this temporary ban on diesel exports. Now, more and more Republicans are taking up the cause. President Trump at the UN was taking questions from reporters. He says, yeah, he's favorable to the idea.
20: A ban on diesel exports. Chuck Grassley called for the same thing. Mike Rogers called for the same thing. Is that something you're considering? If so,
21: well, I've called for that, too. I've said, let's not send out the diesel. We make a lot of diesel. It could have a little bit of an effect on regular automobile gasoline, because when you do that, you know, it's a sort of a flow. It's a balance. But no, I've called for it within my people. I've been talking about it. Scott, do you want to talk about that for a second?
22: We're examining that, whether it's feasible in terms of the overall refining capacity and whether a full or a partial ban would work.
0: That is Treasury Secretary Scott Bessent that was commenting at the end of those comments. And here's the thing. The president acknowledges that there are some issues with doing this. Senator Ted Cruz, of course, he represents Texas, an oil-producing state, and he's against this idea. Because the reason that we export diesel is we produce more diesel than America can actually use. So if we banned diesel exports, what Senator Cruz says is that the diesel refineries would lower how much diesel they produce. And yes, it would temporarily lower diesel prices in America just in time for the election. Wink, wink. But eventually, when the ban gets taken off, then prices would spike again because the refineries would be producing less than the world is demanding. And as the president also pointed out, less refining in general would mean probably an increase in gas prices while lowering diesel. So how would the consumers react to that? So it's an idea that is being considered, but there's definitely some negative implications to doing it. And I take away from Treasury Secretary Scott Bessent's comments that you just heard that they're thinking like, okay, is there a way we could do this to mitigate the negatives that everybody's talking about that would result if you banned diesel exports for a while? And that conversation's got to take place pretty darn quick, because the Republicans are desperate to go to Washington and pass a package that would lower prices in advance of the next election and get consumers feeling a lot better about the state of our economy. We're coming up on 6 o'clock. 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
0: Welcome to your 6 o'clock hour, and good morning to you. It is September 23rd. It is a cool, dry morning, finally. Still to come in the 6 o'clock hour, the president says U.S. officials met directly with Iran at the United Nations. A brutal Des Moines crime ends with a life sentence. And why are more than 760,000 people being kicked off Obamacare? All of that conversation and more straight ahead on Iowa's Morning News. But as we approach 6:01, we head into the newsroom. Wendy Wilde has today's top stories. Good morning, Wendy.
16: And good morning to you as well. Here's what's trending. The UN General Assembly continuing meetings today, including the Security Council. President Trump tells the member nations he has a big decision to make on Iran, and he says the U.S. is doing what needs to be done.
1: If we stand united, we will soon see a world free of the last 51-year menace of Iranian terror.
16: And the president says when the war ends,
1: oil prices will come plummeting down even lower than they were at the start of the conflict. And they were very low in the United States. They were really low.
16: Chinese President Xi Jinping arrives in the United States today at U.S. Joint Base Andrews today. He is scheduled for an official planned meeting and state dinner with President Trump tomorrow. They're expected to talk about trade and AI.
17: We, you know, can obviously take advantage of some of the things that China can manufacture, but without becoming dependent or without, you know, having an unfair trade deal with them. So we'll keep working with our European allies, but there's a lot of work to do, I'll tell you that.
16: It's Iowa native and U.S. NATO ambassador Matt Whitaker, interviewed by Simon Conway. A new study of the 100 biggest cities in America, taking a look at new home building activity and affordability, ranks Des Moines number one in the nation.
18: What we've seen is that $200,000 to $300,000 price point is that sweet spot, both for new construction and for single-family homes.
16: Les Selgrove with Iowa Realtors Association. So where are those new homes being built?
18: You know, it's out there in the suburbs, looking at the map. Waukee has probably some of the most new and proposed construction properties out there, 420 homes. Now, this is through all the price points. Grimes is also coming up. Norwalk's got 212 homes.
16: It's 6:02, checking your money. The Trump administration is removing nearly 760,000 people from coverage under the Affordable Care Act, also called Obamacare, on suspicion of fraud. Vice President J.D. Vance and Centers for Medicare and Medicaid Services Administrator Dr. Mehmet Oz in charge of the move. They say they are also reviewing another 419,000 enrollees to verify things like citizenship, residency, and income eligibility.
0: It was interesting, Wendy, to hear you talk about house prices in central Iowa, because I'm sure a lot of people do what the Queen and I do when we drive around. We look at all the construction and we go, man, where are all the people going to come from? Mm-hmm. But I mean, they wouldn't be constructing them if they weren't out there. And the good news is, because we do have this competitive environment, Wendy, the housing is really affordable. I mean, you can get into a newer house for really a reasonable price and a really

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1: Hey, good morning, Jeff, and thank you. We continue to see the grain complex lower. December corn's down 7 3/4 at 529. March down 7 1/4 at 543 3/3. May corn's down 6 3/4 at 551. And July's down 6 1/4 at 553 1/2. November soybeans down 8 1/2 at 1317. January down 8 1/4 cents at 1333. March beans down 7 1/2 at 1341 1/4, and the May contract down 7 1/4 at 1348. 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
0: Thank you, Dwayne. Well, President Trump says U.S. officials did meet with an Iranian delegation at the United Nations meeting in New York, and this meeting came just hours after Trump told world leaders he's facing a major decision on Iran. In that typically blunt Trump fashion, he framed it this way. Does the U.S. reach a deal with Tehran, or do we just completely bomb them into oblivion? My words. So while the rhetoric is heating up, the talks are apparently still happening behind the scenes. Now, in his speech to the United Nations, President Trump acknowledged he knows, and you know this too, that Iran is holding off on getting to a deal until after the election. What Iran thinks is that the Democrats will take over because American consumers are so upset about high prices caused by the Iranian conflict, and it'll weaken the president's position in negotiating a peace with Iran. So the president used part of his speech at the United Nations to assure Iran, their representative was sitting right there listening, and the UN, that whatever happens in the election, it is not going to change his approach to the conflict.
2: But I believe we'll make a deal right after the election, because it doesn't make sense for them not to. They're waiting to see how I do in the midterm election. What they don't realize is that I'm not running. I did that already. And won in a landslide. We won in a giant landslide. And I'll be here for 2.5 years. The Republican Party is running, and I'll be helping them. But I am not running. I gave absolutely no credence and will not give credence to the election when it comes to Iran. It doesn't even enter my mind. The only thing that does is that Iran will never have a nuclear weapon.
0: So while there are talks going on at the United Nations, President Trump is sending a message, a framework for the talks. He's saying, look, you're waiting for the next election. I don't care how the next election comes out when it comes to Iran. I will continue on the same course. You won't get a nuclear weapon. And then he paired that by telling Iran, look, I may make a decision soon, and maybe after the election, that I am going to bomb the country back to the Stone Age. It will not matter how the election turns out. That is an important framework for the president to provide as his people are now talking to Iran. Now to the politics of all of this. If you're a Republican hearing the president say, look, I don't think we're going to get to a deal with Iran before the election, you're thinking, boy. Because, look, it was already going to be tough. The party in power always suffers losses in a midterm election. But now you're basically guaranteeing, if nothing else is done, that consumers are going to vote in a high-price environment. And they're going to be unhappy about the economy. And they're going to take it out on the Republicans. That's why the Republicans, including Congresswoman Ashley Hinson, are calling on the Republicans to reconvene the U.S. House and approve a package of items that would lower costs before the election. We're going to talk about that right after 6:30 here on Iowa's Morning News. But still to come, I wanted to spotlight a story for you this morning because we often talk in the media about human trafficking. And you use that term, and if you're like me, you sometimes go, well, what does that mean, Jeff? Well, I'm going to use a pretty brutal example to give you an idea of what it does mean, as a Des Moines man is going to prison for life for human trafficking. And it is I mean, the details of this stuff is sick.

0: but we need to be aware of it so that we can address problems like this in our society. So we're going to talk about that in 5 minutes. It is 10 minutes after 6 o'clock, and you're listening to Iowa's Morning News.
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0: 617 at the Voice of Iowa. Cool autumn morning. Welcome to it. 53 in Des Moines. 51 in Cedar Rapids, 53 in Davenport. Wendy opened the hour by talking about how inexpensive housing prices are in Iowa. And on the WCI Pools and Spas text line, my oldest son moved back from California earlier this year. He's now paying around $600 a month for a mortgage rather than $1,000 a month for an apartment. Wendy Wild in the newsroom with the headlines. And Wendy, that is like an actual literal example of the better lifestyle you enjoy by moving and settling in Iowa.
23: Well, and Des Moines, number one on that list, as we were saying, and that's based on building activity, new home building and affordability. And only Raleigh, North Carolina, and Des Moines get an A-plus ranking as they looked at 100 cities and evaluated them for that. And Des Moines, number one with their the A-plus, and then Raleigh comes in number two on that list. The president of China arriving in the U.S. today. President Trump expected to meet him at the airport. Then they'll have formal meetings, talks, and a state dinner tomorrow. It's a real red carpet affair, though. And the search continues. An adult's body found, but a fifth-grade child reportedly still missing. This is just a little bit north of Iowa City at the McBride Nature Center. They were on a class trip yesterday. Don't know all the circumstances, but the adult's body found. Child has not yet.
0: Yeah, that is terrible. And of course, any parent is just that's a story you dread hearing, Wendy, because you send your child on a field trip and you know that there's safety precautions in place and the worst happens. And we're still waiting for the details on that.
23: And exactly how it all happened. I know.
0: Yeah, terrible. Wendy Wild in the newsroom this morning. Our guy Dwayne Murley's talking farm today. He's at the Hertz Farm Management and Real Estate Services Farm Desk. Good morning, Dwayne.
24: Hey, good morning, Jeff. And we are being brought to you by Landis, connecting farmers to the world. Visit landis.ag for more information. And again, the grain complex continues to trade lower here in the overnight trade. We are showing the December soybean meal now down 60 cents a ton at 370.10. Oil's down a quarter of a penny a pound at 67.65. Chicago wheat's down 9 3/4 at 707.5. And December oats down 4 cents at 410.5. Live cattle and feeder cattle were fully lower at the closing bell on Tuesday. Hogs were higher. From the Hertz Farm Management and Real Estate Services Farm Desk, I'm Dwayne Murley.
0: A lot of times the media will talk in Iowa about human trafficking, and I know that you and I sometimes question, okay, what exactly is that? What does human trafficking involve? And that's why I wanted to bring this story to your attention this morning, because it's brutal. A Des Moines man convicted of running a sex trafficking operation is headed to prison for life. And the reason I'm spotlighting this story is when we talk about human trafficking, how does it happen? What goes on? This story is an illustration of that. 30-year-old Dave Schrumpert III has been sentenced after a federal jury found him guilty on multiple charges tied to sex trafficking, drug distribution, and obstruction of justice. And prosecutors say Schrumpert didn't act alone. They say he and his co-defendant, 30-year-old Haley Morrison, targeted vulnerable young women who were homeless and struggling with drug addiction. According to the court records, the pair would first offer women shelter and drugs. Then they'd use those same things as tools to control them. Investigators say the victims were trapped through a combination of physical violence, threats, debt, and addiction. Prosecutors say the women were told they owed money and they had to work it off. They were also afraid of losing their housing, going through painful drug withdrawal, or facing violence if they refused. Court testimony described Haley Morrison physically assaulting victims, including punching one woman and dragging her by the hair. Meanwhile, prosecutors said Shumpert directed much of the operation, telling Morrison how to manage and control the women. Authorities say the two advertised the victims online. They arranged meetings with customers. They rented hotel rooms, set prices, and kept most of the money. The victims testified they felt they had no realistic way out because of their dependence on drugs, fear of homelessness, and fear of retaliation. And what makes the case even more disturbing is that prosecutors say Shumpert continued running parts of the operation even after he was arrested. From jail, he allegedly made thousands of calls to Morrison about the business and received more than $32,000 in his commissary accounts from money generated by the victim's commercial sex work. Federal officials also say Shumpert tried to intimidate a government witness while he was behind bars by having threatening messages posted on social media. Yeah, these folks are a piece of work, aren't they? I give you that example because I'm sure you see you've driven by these homeless women on the street, and your heart just breaks for them, and they're so vulnerable. They're dependent on drugs. They don't have shelter, and here comes people like Shumpert and Morrison that take advantage of them. And he's going to prison for life, and thank goodness. I mean, I'm a death penalty guy, and this would qualify in my mind, taking advantage of these women like this. But I just wanted to give you an idea. When we talk about human trafficking in Iowa, what does it exactly involve? That is a horrible, horrible story of it. 6:23, you're listening to Iowa's Morning News.
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0: Currently in Des Moines, 53 degrees on this Wednesday morning, 51 in Cedar Rapids, 53 in Davenport. Let's take a look at sports.
28: The knee injury suffered by Giants quarterback Jackson Dart on Monday is worse than originally believed. Reports are circulating that Dart could be out for the season. Jameis Winston is the starter now. The Giants host Tennessee Sunday. The former Titans quarterback has a new NFL home. Will Levis signed by the Jets and placed on their practice squad. And the 49ers add a receiver to their practice squad, signing veteran Brandon Cooks. I'm Matt McCoy.
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0: Well, we officially entered autumn last night. Feels like it this morning. Highs are actually overnight lows in the lower 50s as we speak. 6:30 on a Wednesday morning, September 23rd. Let's head into the newsroom. Wendy Wild's got your top stories. Good morning, Wendy.
23: And good morning to you as well. The radar screen is clear. First time in days, although we could see rain back tomorrow. Here's what's trending. Day two today for President Trump in New York and the United Nations General Assembly. The president addressed the member nations yesterday.
10: I can report to you with pride that America is back and our country is stronger today than ever before. Our economy is the envy of the world. Our military is the most powerful on earth. Our technology is second to none, and we are leading in virtually everything.
23: The president went on to say that he's still trying to decide what to do about Iran, but there were negotiations between the U.S. and Iran yesterday. Chinese President Xi Jinping will arrive today and be greeted by the president. He'll be arriving today at a joint air base, and then there will be a formal White House welcoming ceremony actually held tomorrow, a red carpet affair featuring a military flyover, 500 military personnel, and a state dinner. There is also a formal scheduled talk between the two presidents tomorrow. The governor's race turning to prisons and Iowa's new three strikes law. It's expected to increase the number of people being sentenced to prison, and that would require new prisons to be built.
11: If you're building more and you can't staff the ones that you have, how's that going to work out? So clearly what we're doing right now is not working. And nobody knows that better than the people who've been injured on a job or the families of those that have been injured on the job or even killed on the job.
23: Rob Sand, Democratic candidate for governor. Prison workers are blaming low pay and few bargaining rights for staffing shortages in prisons. Sand is running against Republican governor's candidate Zach Lane in the November election. It's 6:32. Checking your money. Gotta dig deep. Oil prices are still about $7 a barrel lower than last week, about the same as yesterday at $90 a barrel this morning. Gas prices are very slowly coming down, Jeff. The average for Iowa down a penny this morning from yesterday. Diesel down just a couple pennies a gallon, sitting at $6.27. The record was on Monday at $6.31, so it's down a little bit. You're going to talk a little bit more about that as well coming up.
0: I am. And it was interesting yesterday, Wendy. So in yesterday's program, you were talking about what a decrease in a barrel of oil's price ought to result in as far as decreasing a gas price. And it was very interesting that with all this talk about a diesel export ban, yesterday on social media, there were multiple people saying, okay, given the price of a barrel of oil today, diesel should not be this high.
23: Right.
0: So we're still seeing the price gouging accusations going on, and they're just heating up because prices are going down right now in a barrel of oil, and then diesel and gas prices, they're just creeping down. And people say, look, they should be dropping much faster.
23: Well, and this was from the National Association of Convenience and Gas Stores.
0: Yeah.
23: And that's not their exact title, but it's close. And they were saying for every dollar that oil goes up or down, gas prices should go up or down 2.4 cents.
0: Right.
23: So if you've seen oil drop about $7 a barrel over the past week or so,
0: right,
23: there should be a larger drop in the commensurate gas, and they didn't have a formula for diesel pricing, which it's shockingly high right now.
0: Right.
23: I say shockingly. Imagine the poor guy filling his semi.
0: Oh, my goodness. The farmers
23: tractor,
0: right now. Oh,
23: right,
0: goodness.
23: Right.
0: I'm telling you. So it is fascinating to track that, and I really appreciated you finding that information, because we often hear in the news, okay, oil is at blank per barrel, and we don't know how to equate that to where a gallon of gas ought to be. And now there are people out there going, yeah, it should be lower than this.
23: Yeah. Although when you put it in a kind of a bigger context, that 2.4 cents for a dollar. Okay. So if oil prices are up or down $10 a barrel, you're still only talking about 24 cents
0: right.
23: a gallon for gas.
0: But boy, that's a big difference per gallon.
23: 24
0: I take
23: cents,
0: it.
23: It's a lot.
0: Yeah.
23: That's a lot. I save my points to get that kind of discount.
0: Exactly
23: you
0: right.
23: Bet.
0: That's why we're doing the points thing.
23: Yes, sir.
0: Wendy Wilde in the newsroom this morning. Speaking of our farmers, Dwayne Murley's talking farm. He's at the Hertz Farm Management and Real Estate Services Farm Desk. Good morning, Dwayne.
1: 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And speaking of those diesel fuel prices, U.S. farmers are facing record diesel costs as we head into the harvest season, adding another major expense for producers already dealing with tight margins. Now, a single combine could take up to 300 gallons of diesel fuel. So when you calculate that out, we could be talking as much as $1,500 a day during the harvest that could be needed to run the combine. So that will definitely be adding up here this harvest season. Now, we are showing the grain complex lower right now. Live cattle and feeder cattle closed lower on Tuesday, but the hog complex, it was fully higher. From the Hertz Farm Management and Real Estate Services Farm Desk, I'm Dwayne Murley.
0: And Dwayne, I appreciate you in that report trying to quantify exactly what it's going to cost our farmers to fill up the tank while they're harvesting. I mean, I'm trying to imagine, of course, I'm your favorite non-farmer guy, right? You know, and I'm just a city kid. But I'm thinking, okay, you're looking at the prices you're going to get per bushel, and you're looking at what you're filling the tank up with. And boy, Dwayne, that's got to be kind of a nerve-wracking time for our farmers, isn't it?
1: Yeah, it is. And I mean, those pencils have to be sharpened pretty sharp here, it seems like. And I wanted to kind of add to that a little bit. I know Wendy was talking about the Monday being a record high day. And the last report I got, retail diesel did go to a new all-time U.S. record of 652 on Monday. And I believe this is a national average. And that's going to be up 24.5 cents from a week ago. And this is that was actually the second week in U.S. history with a national average above $6. So just a lot to keep in mind. And Monday's price is above a year ago, up over $2.78 compared to a year ago, and almost $3 higher compared to 2 years ago. So, yeah, definitely adding to the bottom line there, Jeff.
0: Dwayne, thank you so much. Both Dwayne and Wendy doing a great job of really bringing the specifics. When we're talking about diesel prices and the price of a barrel of oil, we're really trying to get down to brass tacks for you and talk about exactly what this is costing our farmers, what it's costing consumers, and the conversation that continues about, okay, where should gas prices and diesel prices really be at this point? Is there gouging going on? We're going to continue to talk that through, and it is really having an impact on the choices people are going to make in the next election as well. Also wanted to chat with you this morning about the Trump administration removing more than 760,000 people from Affordable Care Act health plans, arguing that many of those enrollments may have been fraudulent. Vice President J.D. Vance making the announcement as part of the White House's anti-fraud task force. According to the administration, about 315,000 enrollments have already been canceled. Another 419,000 people are going to face additional eligibility checks. Officials say they want to verify that the recipients are legal U.S. residents, and they actually meet the income requirements needed to qualify for subsidized coverage. And again, my friends, when the government actively goes after fraud, and we haven't seen it, I don't think, at this scale ever before, the amount of money we're talking is stunning. The administration estimates this latest move could save taxpayers roughly $2.2 billion. Another big part of the crackdown involves insurance brokers. CMS Administrator Dr. Mehmet Oz says hundreds of brokers have already received termination notices, and the government's freezing approval of new Obamacare brokers for the next 6 months while investigators look into the suspected fraud. Here is Dr. Oz, this audio from Fox News.
2: That's it today. We banned, effective immediately, we banned all new agents from Obamacare. Do not come steal money from the American people in Obamacare. We also took those 750,000 people off because they're not people. They're numbers. They are not real. We sent letters to them, carrier pigeons, phone calls. We asked every possible way of getting to them. We could not find these people. They do not exist. They're phantoms. They're ghosts. That's it.
0: Now, think about this. I'm a limited government guy, and there's many reasons I am a limited government guy. But think about a couple of the topics we've just talked about in the last couple of weeks. The COVID-era loans. Billions of dollars fraudulently stolen from you. Obamacare, billions of dollars fraudulently stolen from you. Let's lower our taxes and have our government spend less money and have less fraud in this country. 641, you're listening to Iowa's Morning News.
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0: in Davenport, 50 in Cedar Rapids, 52 in Des Moines. Wendy Wild's in the newsroom with your headlines. And Wendy, it was pretty amazing to hear Dwayne Murley put pencil to paper for our farmers. You've been talking about the diesel prices, and he was talking specifically about what it's going to cost our farmers to go through harvest with
1: per
0: these diesel
1: day.
0: Prices per day. It's really stunning.
1: $1,500?
0: Yeah. So he's talking
1: for
0: about
1: fuel.
0: That for fuel. And then you're looking at the price of a bushel of what you are harvesting, and you're trying to figure out the profit. And I'm telling you, it is...
1: These are tough times right now.
0: Exactly.
1: You know, we do keep hearing, just to try to be a little bit of a Pollyanna, from the president. When I spoke with Les Selgrove from Iowa Realtors, they kind of are both saying the same thing. We're on the edge of resolving this with Iran, and the minute it does, the president says prices are coming down. Selgrove says prices are coming down. Everything becomes more affordable again. So,
0: but if you're a Republican running for office right now, you'd like the prices to have come down yesterday.
1: No, I know.
0: So that's the issue. All of the prediction that it's all going to happen after the next election, and you know I've been there. I've been a candidate for office. I need a little price relief post haste right now because I'm looking at my polling numbers and I'm not liking it.
1: And to bring it all home, if you're that mom or dad putting gas in the car this morning, feeding the kids breakfast, trying to figure out what you're going to have for dinner tonight and looking at the prices, that brings it all home.
0: Exactly. I mean, once that pump goes click and you look at the final price on your pump, tough times.
1: I filled a pickup. I was in Ankeny yesterday, right? And by the way, because the pickup will take that 88, E88, is that what they call it?
0: Yeah, E88. Yeah,
1: if I got the name right. Well, anyway, and I prepaid because I don't know why the pump didn't work. It's like, fine, I'll walk in. And he's like, 80 and off. I said, well, 20 gallons, I suppose. And say, no, actually, I didn't get my full 20 gallons, you know, because you have
0: to.
1: Yeah. Anyway, I was like, geez, Louise.
0: Yeah, exactly.
1: That's a load of money.
0: Yeah, compared to what we were getting used to before the Iranian conflict, it's an issue. It's a matter of perspective, isn't it?
1: It was like below $2 a gallon.
0: Yes, it was.
1: In January of this year. This year.
0: Oh, the salad years.
1: Oh, my goodness. The salad years.
0: Wendy Wild, she'll have all of your top stories coming up at 7 o'clock. Our guy Dwayne Murley, man, doing great work this morning talking about what's happening in the farm world, the ag world, with all of these challenges for our producers. 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Good morning, Dwayne.
2: Hey, good morning, Jeff, and thank you. And actually, it's kind of what's not happening right now with all the rain we've gotten. We're not seeing harvest moving along like we typically would this time of year, but we are calling for sunshine today, but more rain back in the forecast tomorrow, right on through the weekend. December corn down 5 3/4 at 531. March down 5 1/4, 545 3/4, with a May down 4 3/4 at 553. Soybeans, they are lower as well. November down 9 cents at 1316.5. January down 8 3/4 at 1332.5. March down 8 cents at 1340 3/4. Soybean meal down 80 cents a ton, 369.90, and oils down over a quarter of a penny a pound, 67.30, and we are showing December wheat right now down 7 cents at 7.10 1/4. I'll be back with a look at the markets here for the rest of the morning and back with a big show at 11 o'clock today. 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
0: Thank you, Dwayne. You're reacting to what you're hearing on Iowa's Morning News this morning. We were just talking about the fact that the Trump administration is going to remove more than 760,000 people from the Affordable Care Act health plans. They say they're fraudulent accounts. They're terminating them. And this is going to save taxpayers around $2.2 billion. And I'm just saying, look at all of the fraud that our federal government is uncovering once it began to focus on fraud. Started with DOGE and continues today under the efforts of our Vice President, J.D. Vance. On the text line, Jeff, I'm no psychologist. That being said, I think the reason people don't seem to care about government fraud and waste is because they don't see it coming directly out of their checkbook or their savings account. A lot of people just are like the federal government. They don't care about the money because they think it's monopoly money. Right. I mean, we automatically get the money withdrawn from our checks. A lot of people have said over the years, if we wrote a monthly check to the federal government, we'd care a lot more about how it's spending our money. Also, Dwayne Murley's been really putting pencil to paper this morning, talking to us about how expensive this harvest is going to be for our farmers, with the diesel prices being what they are. And one texter points out, Jeff, Dwayne was just talking about one combine. There's tractors, semis, and other equipment that use diesel fuel too. Yeah, we call them cost of inputs, and that sounds like such a generic term, right? Cost of inputs for our farmers. But now we're actually putting the pencil to paper and we're going, wow, these are challenging times in the ag community. 6:53, you're listening to Iowa's Morning News.
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0: So let's enjoy a dry and cool morning across Iowa. 52 in Des Moines, 50 in Cedar Rapids, 53 in Davenport at 6:58. 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
18: The knee injury suffered by Giants quarterback Jackson Dart on Monday is worse than originally believed. Reports are circulating that Dart could be out for the season. Jameis Winston is the starter now. The Giants host Tennessee Sunday. The former Titans quarterback has a new NFL home. Will Levis signed by the Jets and placed on their practice squad. And the 49ers add a receiver to their practice squad, signing veteran Brandon Cooks. I'm Matt McCoy.
0: Don't forget, get your name in today for the Iowa State Fair Grand Champion Livestock Giveaway. 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
0: Happy fall, y'all. September the 23rd. Feeling it this morning. 53 degrees in Davenport, 50 in Cedar Rapids, 52 degrees in Des Moines at 7 o'clock. Still to come this hour, well, we've got folks suing the weight loss companies over this weight loss drugs because of, sudden vision loss. We're going to be talking about that momentarily. Also, President Trump talking about making a deal with Iran, or he may just bomb them into oblivion. We'll examine his choices coming up on Iowa's Morning News. 7:01 is the time. Wendy Wild is in the newsroom. She's got your top stories. Good morning, Wendy.
1: And good morning to you as well. 7:01, and President Trump is telling the members of the United Nations General Assembly he is trying to decide what to do about Iran.
2: Will a deal be made with Iran that lets them rebuild and create a far greater country than it ever was before? Or do I annihilate the Islamic Republic and do it quickly, never giving them a chance to kill and destroy people and countries again?
1: The United States and Iran holding their first negotiations in months yesterday in New York. There's an emergency court hearing scheduled today as CNN, MS Now, and Politico seek immediate restoration of their White House access. The Department of Justice says the president has the authority to restrict organizations from accessing certain areas of the White House, citing national security concerns. That would include press briefings. The Republican candidate for Iowa governor says the story about a fraud investigation into his lieutenant governor running mate is nonsense.
3: The Blackhawk County Sheriff's Office says it has forwarded the results of a fraud investigation into Republican Lieutenant Governor candidate Derek Wolf to the county attorney. In a statement, gubernatorial candidate Zach Lane's office accuses his opponent Rob Sand and other Democrats of orchestrating a witch hunt against Wolf. I'm Craig Michaels.
1: The sheriff's office says only that they investigated after receiving a complaint in February from a bank about potential fraudulent activity by a company controlled by Wolf. They don't release any further details, though, of their investigation. The Des Moines Metro ranking number one in the United States in a new report by Realtor.com. They were looking at the top 100 cities based on population and ranking home building activity and affordability. And they give Des Moines an A-plus grade, the highest in the nation.
23: Out in the rural communities, the suburbs around the city are seeing some opportunities to buy new construction between that 2 and 250. So that's been a good addition to our market.
1: Les Selgrove with Iowa Realtors Association. Raleigh, North Carolina, the only other city in that top 100 to get an A-plus ranking. They come in number 2 on the list behind Des Moines, 702. Right now, and checking your money, Apple is agreeing.

part of the warning label for these drugs does say that a potential side effect is sudden vision loss. Adding to all the other side effects of the drugs that you take, this had me thinking, you know, at night, the Queen and I, we like to end our day by usually streaming a show that we enjoy. And while we're streaming, the commercials are playing during the show. And the commercials usually are pharmaceutical in nature. It's some kind of drug that the company would like you to start taking. And you know, by law, these commercials have to list potential side effects of the drug. And the Queen and I, usually when the side effects listing is done, turn to each other and go, you know, I think I'd rather have the condition. There is actually a commercial in which one of the side effects of the drug that they're offering is lower limb loss. I am not kidding you. Lower limb loss. So in the end, when they list all the side effects, you kind of do a return on investment calculation. You're like, well, I don't know. Maybe I'd like to take a drug for my psoriasis, but I'm not willing to chance sudden death. I think I will just remain itchy. So with these weight loss drugs, sudden vision loss is being alleged as a side effect. And the folks who are on the drugs and their lawyers are saying, look, we think we should be warned about these things. So we will be following these cases through the court. And of course, in international news, the United Nations meeting in New York is making the top headlines today, as President Trump is saying that U.S. officials are taking advantage of these meetings to talk with Iranian officials about bringing the conflict to an end. Now, as you've heard Wendy report this morning, and she brought you the audio, President Trump was pretty blunt in his speech to the United Nations. He's like, look, either I can come to a deal with Iran or I can completely destroy the country, and there's nothing they can do about it. In fact, I would say that the president's speech to the United Nations really was an acknowledgement that Trump administration officials knew that they were going to meet with Iranian officials while the UN meeting was going on. So most of the speech was a framework for these ongoing negotiations. He has told the Iranian delegation in his speech, look, you may think that the next election, if the Democrats win, that I'm going to back off what I'm demanding of Iran. That is not going to happen. He said, regardless of the next election, you are not going to get a nuclear bomb, Iran. And I will not let the next election affect me. And then, of course, he brought out the carrot and the stick. And he said, maybe we can reach a deal and Iran can become an economic superpower. Or maybe I just have to bomb them into oblivion. I do think the president is very frustrated with his advisors about what's gone on with the Iranian conflict. Do you remember that during the first Trump administration, I talked to you about how I really admired President Trump's ability to understand the power of economics in negotiating with other countries? He would put economic pressure on other countries and they would give in to his demands. And he's doing that and has been doing that, I think, more effectively than any other president has done it. But he got talked into an actual military conflict with Iran. He wanted to prevent them from going nuclear, and I completely understand that objective. However, you know, this is the guy that's campaigned against endless wars. And I think one of the reasons he got talked into going to war with Iran was he was told that we'd be able to wrap it up fairly quickly. That's not happened. And I think if President Trump had it to do all over again, he at the very least would wait until after this election to actually engage in a conflict with Iran. Because, of course, now you've got the president's party going into an election with this endless conflict still ongoing and higher prices because of it. And the Republicans are in full panic mode at this particular point. They want to go back to Washington and actually approve a package of legislation that would lower prices before the next election. We'll be talking about that as the hour goes on.

0: And I enjoy engaging with you on these topics as you're hearing me give you my opinion. Talk back to me. Here's how you can do it. The American Toppers and Accessories Talk Back line. 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
0: 7:18 on this first full day of fall. It is September the 23rd. 52 in Des Moines. 49 in Cedar Rapids. 52 in Davenport. Yep, we've dropped down into the 40s in Cedar Rapids this morning. Wendy Wild now is going to get her cup of hot cocoa.
14: I know.
0: And gather around the microphone and give us some headlines.
14: Flannel shirt. Jeez Louise. So, you know, because it was so cold yesterday, I thought, is this it? So I looked at the Climate Prediction Center and the long-range forecast. October, November, December overall, they're saying above normal temperatures for the entire state of Iowa. So it doesn't mean necessarily it's always going to be warmer than normal, but the overall trend will be. So
0: yeah, this is what we call false fall. We're about to come into final summer before we finally get into real fall a little bit later in the year.
14: The president of China arriving in the United States today. The president will greet Xi Jinping at the airport. Tomorrow's the big day. They'll have a red carpet welcoming ceremony, formal meetings, and then a state dinner. Des Moines coming in number one in the nation for new home building activity and affordability. If you rank the two together, Des Moines gets an A+. Only one other city out of the top 100 by population gets an A+, and that's Raleigh, North Carolina. And we're number one. So,
0: and it makes
14: it's remarkable.
0: Sense to me. Yeah,
14: a whole nation.
0: I like the fact that we've been talking about the affordability of Iowa for years, but people are starting to quantify, and this kind of national publicity doesn't hurt, Wendy.
14: Realtor.com did this study.
0: Yeah. Okay. We will hear more about that coming up at 7:30. Your top stories coming up with Wendy Wild. The Trump administration says it's removing more than 760,000 people from Affordable Care Act health plans, arguing many of those enrollments may have been fraudulent. Vice President J.D. Vance making the announcement as part of the White House's anti-fraud task force. Officials say that they want to verify that these recipients are legal U.S. residents and they actually meet the income requirements that are needed to qualify for subsidized coverage. The administration estimates that this move could save taxpayers roughly $2.2 billion, but you are less than impressed on the WCI Pools and Spas text line. Jeff, the government finding their own waste, fraud, and abuse and us being happy about it is like a toddler pooping on the carpet and then showing it to you. They're the ones doing it in the first place. Okay, that's right on. Because you do have a government that's constantly taking billions of dollars of your money in taxes and then spraying it all over the place, then investigating itself for fraud and saying, look at what we found. I'm shocked, I tell you, that we made billions of dollars available to people and they defrauded us. 7:21, you're listening to Iowa's Morning News.
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0: At 727, 52 in Des Moines, 49 in Cedar Rapids, 52 in Davenport. Let's take a look at sports.
25: The knee injury suffered by Giants quarterback Jackson Dart on Monday is worse than originally believed. Reports are circulating that Dart could be out for the season. Jameis Winston is the starter now. The Giants host Tennessee Sunday. The former Titans quarterback has a new NFL home. Will Levis signed by the Jets and placed on their practice squad. And the 49ers add a receiver to their practice squad, signing veteran Brandon Cooks. I'm Matt McCoy.
0: President Trump says U.S. officials met with an Iranian delegation at the United Nations meeting in New York. This meeting came just hours after Trump gave a speech to the United Nations. And now that you know that that meeting was taking place, it really puts his speech in a different perspective. What the president was doing in this speech, knowing that his administration was talking to Iran, was really setting up the framework for further conversation. Here is President Trump talking to the United Nations.
26: But I have a big decision to make. Will a deal be made with Iran that lets them rebuild and create a far greater country than it ever was before? Maybe one of the greatest in the Middle East or even the world? Or do I annihilate the Islamic Republic and do it quickly, never giving them a chance to kill and destroy people and countries again? Do I drive them into hell with no chance of survival and no hope of future greatness or generations? But I believe we'll make a deal right after the election, because it doesn't make sense for them not to.
0: And when he says we're going to make a deal right after the election, also in the speech, President Trump said, I want Iran to know whatever happens in the election, it doesn't stop me from doing what I'm going to do. You are not going to get a nuclear weapon, and any deal is going to involve that, or I'm going to bomb you back into oblivion. And I don't care what the next election holds. So important messaging by the president, and sitting in the room listening to that speech, the Iranian delegation all sitting stone-faced at that particular time. But at the same time, now you know what he was doing. We are talking to Iran during this meeting. So during this speech, he was setting up the parameters for further discussion with Iran and ultimately trying to either get an agreement with them, get to an agreement with them, or resume the massive bombing. 729 at Iowa's Morning News.
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0: 7:30, you know the U.S. House is on recess, so Republicans can campaign. Now some Republicans are demanding that they go back to Washington, D.C. We'll talk about why that is in just a few minutes, but it's important to check in right now with our friend Wendy Wild. She's got all of your top stories. Good morning, Wendy.
14: Good morning. The sun shining down. What is that? Oh, that's the sun. It's been a while. It's been cloudy and rainy. There is no rain anywhere on the Iowa radar, at least not right now, not today. Here's what's trending. The U.N. General Assembly continues their meetings today, including the UN Security Council. President Trump's telling member nations he has a big decision to make on Iran, and he says the United States is doing what needs to be done.
26: If we stand united, we will soon see a world free of the last 51-year menace of Iranian terror.
14: The president says when the war ends, though,
26: oil prices will come plummeting down even lower than they were at the start of the conflict, and they were very low. In the United States, they were really low.
14: Jeff Angela talks more about a push to lower specifically diesel prices coming up next on Iowa's Morning News. A new study of the 100 biggest cities in America, looking at new home building activity and affordability, ranks Des Moines number one in the nation.
6: What we've seen is that $200,000 to $300,000 price point is that sweet spot, both for new construction and for single-family homes.
14: Les Selgrove with Iowa Realtors Association. And where are the most new homes being built in Des Moines?
6: Waukee has probably some of the most new and proposed construction properties out there. 420 homes. Now, this is through all the price points. Grimes is also coming up. Norwalk's got 212 homes, either proposed or new, in the works.
14: He says the Des Moines market could still use more homes in the lower price range, $150,000 to $200,000. Meta has released an AI optimism television commercial. They call it "The Future is for Everyone." So here's a clip of it. But pay attention to the song that's behind that ad, because it's getting a lot of social media attention.
7: Call us optimists.
8: And all the tall shot people.
7: Call us dreamers. But we're betting on people. And we like those odds.
14: Okay, so the song behind that commercial is David Bowie's 5 Years. So the Optimism TV commercial has a song behind it that's all about what happens when people learn that the world will end in 5 years. 7:32. Checking your money, oil prices are still running about $7 a barrel lower than they were just on Friday at $90 a barrel this morning. Gas prices are coming down, but not much. The Iowa average is running $4.34 a gallon this morning. That's down 1 cent from yesterday, according to AAA. The diesel average in Iowa is down a couple pennies from the record. Right now, this morning, $6.27 a gallon.
0: And we've been talking about that, Wendy. Dwayne Murley and listeners weighing in on the WCI Pools and Spas text line about how much it's going to cost our farmers during the harvest. They're filling up tractors, they're filling up the semis, and it really is, you and I, of course, fill up our tanks in our truck and our cars, but thinking about all the equipment they have to fill with diesel this harvest season and how much that's going to cost them, it's pretty stunning.
14: Did you hear what Dwayne said when he was talking with you about that?
0: Yeah.
14: $1,500 a day
0: and then
14: to power your harvester.
0: And then one texter said, he's talking about one combine. And of course, we have semis and other equipment that use diesel during the harvest. So you're talking thousands. And then, of course, you're listening to the big show and they're telling you what the price is per bushel right now.
14: Right.
0: And you're just trying to do the math. It's really something to discuss with our farm friends.
14: I mean, if we put our heads around it, and everybody who's a pickup driver can really appreciate. I filled up yesterday and it was more than $80 to fill a 20-gallon tank.
0: Yeah.
14: And in January of this year, it was less than half of that. Less than half of that same price for the same pickup truck.
0: Yeah, just amazing, it Wendy, is. When you put it in perspective. Wendy Wild in the newsroom. Wendy, thanks. 7:35 is the time. Let's talk about diesel, because Representative Ashley Hinson wants House members to go back to Washington, D.C. and do something about the price of diesel. Now, you will remember yesterday we were talking about Representative Hinson, because she has come out now and put a statement on social media that she wants to see the Iran conflict ended immediately. And one of you pointed out on the text line, well, okay, Jeff, easy for her to say. She's not going back to D.C. and taking a vote. She's already voted six times against a resolution that would effectively have ended the conflict with Iran, but now they're not going back to D.C. Well, now Congresswoman Hinson would like the Republicans to go back to D.C. And I think a lot of this has to do with the fact that the president is being very blunt. President Trump is saying, look, I don't think we're going to get a deal with Iran until after the election. Okay, now you're a Republican running for office. That's a problem. Because if you're not going to get a deal until after the election, prices are going to remain high. So now Republicans like Representative Hinson are saying, okay, we need to go back to D.C. and we need to approve a package of proposals that would lower prices before the election. This is all about political survival. I totally get it. I've been a candidate. You need prices dropping before the next election. Otherwise, your polling, your internal polling is showing that you are in trouble. So Representative Hinson is proposing that the House should go back to D.C. immediately, pause diesel exports, suspend the gas tax, fully unleash E15 and biodiesel. I would assume that'd be year-round E15. And work on a diesel relief program for truckers and farmers. I think that would probably be an allocation of funds to help our truckers and farmers out. So you and I started talking about this diesel export ban last week. Representative Tim Burchett was on the floor last week. I brought you that audio where he said, Mr. President, let's do it. Let's ban diesel exports temporarily. Senator Grassley then got in on the discussion over the weekend, posting twice on social media that he's in favor of banning diesel exports temporarily. Now, the president, President Trump, yesterday was taking questions from the media, and he says, yes, I'm also in favor of doing something like this.
9: A ban on diesel exports? Chuck Grassley called for the same thing. Mike Rogers called for the same thing. Is that something you're considering? And if so,
10: well, I've called for that, too. I've said, let's not send out the diesel. We make a lot of diesel. It could have a little bit of an effect on regular automobile gasoline, because when you do that, you know, it's a sort of a flow, it's a balance. But no, I've called for it within my people. I've been talking about it. Scott, do you want to talk about that for a second?
13: We're examining that, whether it's feasible in terms of the overall refining capacity and whether a full or a partial ban would work.
9: Is there a timeline for a decision on that?
0: Okay, that is Treasury Secretary Scott Bessent talking there. And it was important that both the president acknowledged that there and the Treasury Secretary acknowledged that there's some problems with this proposal. As you know, Senator Ted Cruz represents an oil producing state, Texas, and he's totally against this stuff. And he says, look, the reason why we are a diesel exporter is we produce more diesel in America than Americans actually need. So we export the excess. It's good for business, right? And, of course, the companies that Ted Cruz represents, they're making money off of this, good money off of it. So if you would ban diesel exports temporarily, the refineries would actually lower the amount of diesel they produce to match what Americans demand. And then after the ban comes off, suddenly you got a shortage of diesel around the world. So what you would get effectively is a temporary lowering of diesel prices just in time for the next election. Nudge, nudge, wink, wink. And then following the election, you'd see a surge in diesel prices because we wouldn't be producing enough to meet the world demand, at least temporarily. And I think that's why Treasury Secretary Scott Bessent, when he was talking about a possible ban on Diesel Export said, we're looking at maybe a partial ban. How would that work? They're aware of the pitfalls of doing this, and they're trying to mitigate them. And it'll be very interesting to see what happens between now and the next election. It's 7:40. 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
1: When was the last time you woke up?

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15: 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Summer is cooler here in the Blue Ridge Mountains. 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
4: At 7:46 in Cedar Rapids, we've dipped into the 40s. 49 degrees currently in Cedar Rapids, Davenport 52, Des Moines 52. Welcome to your first full day of autumn. Wendy Wild is here. She's got your headlines. Good morning, Wendy.
5: Morning, Jess. So President Trump wants to rename artificial intelligence. He's chosen the name super intelligence. And the president was talking about some of the gloom and doom and the sky is falling predictions about AI. And he says the Justice Department will rein in AI if it is necessary. An adult died, a fifth grade child missing after a class field trip accident at McBride Nature Recreation Center. That's just north of Iowa City. It happened yesterday. The search for the child stopped after sundown last night. We'll resume this morning. And Des Moines coming in number one in the U.S. of A for new home building activity and affordability. They rank the 100 largest cities in America. And Realtor.com says Des Moines is number one.
4: I was finishing out your headline in my brain when you said the president says the Department of Justice will step in if we need to rein in AI after three quarters of the population are already dead. Then they'll step in.
5: He said
4: that.
5: He didn't say that,
4: but I'm telling you, the government's not that nimble about dealing with issues.
5: Did you catch, because I know sometimes during the news you're doing something else. Did you catch that Meta commercial I played a clip of?
4: Yeah, I did.
5: With the David Bowie song in the background?
4: Yeah,
5: and
4: yeah.
5: They apparently didn't realize, but you have to think somebody did, because the song's about the whole world panics because they find out, the whole song's about the world ending in 5 years. It's a panic song.
4: Somebody's going to realize that, and I'll be interested if in 24 hours that ad has a new song behind it.
5: Yeah, well, it's viral. I mean, people are onto it.
4: Internet is forever, isn't it?
5: Yeah.
4: Exactly right. Uh-huh. Wendy Wild in the newsroom. She's got your top stories at 8 o'clock. Thank you, Wendy. You know, in the media, we often talk about human trafficking, but when you start talking about the specifics of what it involves, it is sickening. A Des Moines man convicted of running a brutal sex trafficking operation is headed to prison for life. I wish he was headed for a wood chipper, but they tell me that's unconstitutional. 30-year-old Dave Shumpert III was sentenced on Monday after a federal jury found him guilty on multiple charges tied to sex trafficking, drug distribution, and obstruction of justice. And prosecutors say that Shumpert didn't act alone. They say he and his co-defendant, 30-year-old Haley Morrison, targeted vulnerable young women who were homeless and struggling with drug addiction. According to court records, the pair first offered the women shelter and drugs, then they used those same things as tools to control them. See, I told you this was sick. I know you've probably driven by these homeless women in your downtown area, and your heart just breaks for them. And there are people out there preying on them. It just destroys me. So investigators say the victims were trapped through a combination of physical violence, threats, debt, and addiction. Prosecutors say the women were told they were owed money and they had to work it off. And they were also afraid of losing their housing, going through painful drug withdrawal, or facing violence if they refused. In fact, court testimony described Haley Morrison physically assaulting victims, including punching one woman and dragging her by the hair. And prosecutors say Shumpert directed much of the operation, telling Morrison how to manage and control the women. Authorities say the two advertised the victims online, arranged meetings with customers, rented hotel rooms, set prices, and kept most of the money. The victims testified they felt they had no realistic way out because of their dependence on drugs, their fear of homelessness, and fear of retaliation. And what makes this case even more disturbing is that prosecutors say Shumpert continued running parts of the operation even after he was arrested. From jail, he allegedly made thousands of calls to Haley Morrison about the business, and he actually received more than $32,000 in his commissary accounts from money generated by the victim's commercial sex work. Federal officials also say Shumpert tried to intimidate a government witness while behind bars by having threatening messages posted on social media. Goodness gracious. So a lot of times, the reason I wanted to bring you this story and I wanted to talk to you about the brutal details of it is a lot of times we do talk in the media about human trafficking and you say, yes, it's a concern, but what does it involve? That exploiting those poor young women on the side of the road, it is horrifying. And I'm glad to say this guy is going to jail for life. 7:51, you're listening to Iowa's Morning News.
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14: And safe. Made just for the little ones.
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17: Significant quarterback injury news in the NFL. The Giants' Jackson Dart reportedly could be lost for the season after an MRI revealed more damage than originally thought to his injured left knee. The Bears could be down to their third QB next Monday against the Eagles. Caleb Williams has a hamstring injury, and backup Tyson Bagent is in concussion protocol. Veteran Case Keenum, the potential starter. And baseball, the Rays split two with the Yankees, clinching the American League East. I'm Matt McCoy.
4: The U.S. may soon sign a major drone defense deal with Ukraine. Now, Ukraine's not signing it with us. We're signing it with Ukraine. After years of fighting Russia, Ukraine's become one of the world's experts in drone warfare. And now the Pentagon wants access not just to Ukraine's drones, but the know-how behind them. This report says when Iranian-made attack drones started targeting U.S. bases in the Middle East, Ukraine actually helped with interceptor drones and experienced operators. And that's the key takeaway. Experts say the secret isn't the drone itself. It's knowing how to use it, adapt it, and stay ahead of the enemy. Ukraine's been doing that in real combat for years, and now the Pentagon is looking to expand partnerships with Ukrainian defense companies as the U.S. ramps up its own drone arsenal. Hey, a reminder to you that today is the day. I want you to sign up to win either a side of beef, a whole hog, or a whole lamb. This is the annual Iowa State Fair Grand Champion Livestock Giveaway brought to you by our friends at Hy-Vee. You head to whoradio.com, whoradio.com, click on contests, enter your name, and then beginning the week of Monday, October 5th, we'll be calling out names. You have 10 minutes, 40 seconds to call in and get registered for that beef, hog, or lamb. 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
4: It's 8 o'clock on your Wednesday, September 23rd, 2026. Still to come, new developments involving Iran. We'll talk about the president's speech and how it set up what might be coming. We're also going to talk about diesel prices. Republicans are frantic to get them lowered. And some lawsuits involving America's hottest weight loss drugs. All straight ahead in the 8 o'clock hour. But first and foremost, we head into the newsroom. Wendy Wild has today's top stories. Good morning, Wendy.
5: And good morning to you as well. So nice to see the sun shining all of Iowa right now, free of rain, at least for a day. Here's what's trending. It's day two for President Trump in New York and for the United Nations General Assembly. The president addressed the member nations yesterday, saying he is still trying to decide what to do about Iran.
19: Will a deal be made with Iran that lets them rebuild and create a far greater country than it ever was before? Or do I annihilate the Islamic Republic?
5: Chinese President Xi Jinping arriving back in the United States at U.S. Joint Base Andrews today. He will be greeted by President Trump. They will have formal meetings tomorrow. Yes, tomorrow will begin with an official welcoming ceremony, including the red carpet and a military ceremony, then formal planned meetings and state dinner. The presidents are expected to talk about trade and AI.
20: We, you know, can obviously take advantage of some of the things that China can manufacture, but without becoming dependent or without, you know, having an unfair trade deal with them. So we'll keep working with our European allies, but there's a lot of work to do, I'll tell you that.
5: That's Iowa native and U.S. NATO Ambassador Matt Whitaker, interviewed by Simon Conway. Only two cities in the United States get an A-plus grade in a new study on home building activity and affordability.
21: Des Moines and Raleigh, North Carolina, you know, which is kind of cool.
5: Les Selgrove, Iowa Realtors Association, kind of cool. The study by Realtor.com ranking Des Moines number one in the nation out of the 100 largest cities they included in their study. Selgrove says there are a lot of new homes in all price points being built right now in the Des Moines metro area. And he says there are hundreds going up right now in Waukee, Grimes, and Norwalk. It's 8:02, checking your money. Well, if your money is where your AI is, Anthropic may have your attention. They are releasing what they say is a new, more affordable AI model that they also say is the safest AI yet. They're calling it Opus 5.5, and Anthropic says it's a faster, cheaper version of Claude AI. Opus is locked down, can't go to dangerous places, and Anthropic says it'll cost about 40% less to run with the cheaper versions yet. to be coming in weeks to come.
4: Although I've heard you got to use a series of Kohl's coupons and discounts to try to afford it. And I don't understand that system at all.
5: Maybe the AI can help you through that.
4: Exactly. Can the AI help me afford more AI?
5: I still,
4: that would be good.
2: Isn't Opus 5.5 a movie?

0: with the Acropolis behind us, please. Anyway, it put this entirely new woman that wasn't my wife next to me. It looked completely real.
1: Ironically, it was David Bowie.
0: And then it did it a second time with a different new woman, and then it changed my hat. I mean, it was just the most bizarre stuff that it kept doing. Then it gave me a big, thick gold chain.
2: No way, like Mr. T?
3: It's just crazy stuff.
2: Oh,
0: crazy
2: my
0: stuff.
2: Gosh.
0: So,
2: did you post the picture of you in your not
0: April? I posted it all.
1: Yeah, he did. I knew what the story was that he was telling us, because it was funny.
0: So, Sam AI, not ready for prime time, never mind taking over the world.
1: Exactly.
2: Well, the song sounded futuristic, so I can see it. It had the feeling. There's one point where the commercial actually uses the word hell, and I'm like, oh, I'm not going to put that on the air. There could be kids in the backseat. I'm figuring they're at school
0: by
2: now.
0: You just did put that on the air.
2: Well,
0: just
2: yeah, but they're in school now. This was earlier.
4: She said it like this in the secret radio voice.
0: So Axel Carter, hey,
2: I mumbled
0: it.
2: Silent.
0: It says press on the side.
2: What did she say, Daddy? Nothing. Shh.
1: Wendy Wilde.
2: You didn't hear that.
1: Wendy's in the newsroom. She'll be back with us with the headlines at 8:15. Thank you, Wendy. So, of course, we've been talking about, and I know you talked about it last night, Simon, the president's speech to the United Nations.
0: Yeah.
1: And now that we know that we were meeting with an Iranian delegation, it really puts the speech in perspective. He was setting the framework for the future discussions at this particular point.
0: So intelligence people are saying the behind-the-scenes actions of the Israelis and us militarily is looking like there's a big military operation coming. So I think this might be. I mean, we've been here before, so I don't want to categorically say it, but I think the Iranians are being told this is the last chance saloon.
1: Yeah, this is it.
0: Do
1: a
0: deal, or we're just going to annihilate you.
1: Well, and
0: because if he starts again, he can't stop.
1: Exactly right. And the president also made clear, and I liked this as well, he said, I don't care what happens in the next election. You're waiting, Iran, and we all know this. Mm-hmm. We're waiting for the next election. You think I'm going to be weakened. I will do whatever I want.
0: Yes.
1: Because he is the commander-in-chief, right?
0: Yeah, exactly.
1: So that is where we are with Iran. One other question I want to pose to you. Obviously, this is a president that is very anti-war. And I was saying this morning, my thought was that he got into this with his advisor saying, Mr. President, this will be over fairly quickly. And I feel like behind the scenes, he's got to be angry at his advisors, because I feel like that if he had known it was going to drag on like this, he would have waited until after the election.
0: Maybe. And I only say maybe because I don't think he had a choice.
1: Okay.
0: Imagine trying to deal with a nuclear Iran.
1: Yeah.
0: It's an entirely different ballgame. And I don't think he had a choice. I think it was laid out to him, rightly or wrongly, that they were within days of acquiring a nuclear capability.
1: That,
0: and then you're in an entirely different world.
1: Yeah.
0: You're dealing with an Iran that I believe would use it, by the way, just so we're clear.
1: Yeah.
0: You're dealing with an Iran that's a nuclear power. You have to deal with them differently. And so I think he goes no matter what. The political consequences. I think when people look at the history after it's unveiled, long after it's classified, when all that's gone away, they will say, oh, wow, he absolutely did the right thing. Because you're right, he hates this stuff.
1: He does hate this stuff. I support the mission. I really do.
0: Yeah.
1: But obviously, if you're running Republican running for office right now, you're like.
0: Well, right. Like, you know, I've got Ashley Hinson on the show today. We'll be talking about it.
1: Yeah.
0: Yeah.
1: Well, and that's what I was going to ask you. You got stuff, and you got Ashley Hinson talking it through.
0: We got Dana Bash on the show today.
1: Awesome. Yeah. From CNN.
0: That's going to be a great conversation, isn't
1: it? She's got a few things to say.
0: Yes.
1: Exactly right.
0: So I'm going to ask her who she thinks has a First Amendment right to be in the Oval Office.
1: Yeah, that's...
0: is it me? Do I have that First Amendment right?
1: I mean, I'm in the media. You and I are seeing eye to eye on this. Mm-hmm. This is about access. This isn't about your First Amendment right.
0: Mm.
1: Your First Amendment right is you get to say whatever you want.
0: Yeah.
1: You don't go to jail.
0: The government's not going to shut you down.
1: Exactly,
0: and they're not.
1: Right.
0: They can say whatever they like. They can show up at the UN and shout questions at the president, which Caitlin did yesterday.
1: Didn't
0: work out well for her, but she did.
1: Simon Conway, it all begins at 4 o'clock this afternoon.
0: Yes.
1: Great to see you, my
0: Good
1: friend.
0: To see
1: Thanks
0: you
1: for
0: too,
1: dropping
0: man.
1: By.
0: Absolutely.
1: 8:11, you're listening to Iowa's Morning News.
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17: 8:17 is the time, 54 is the temperature in Davenport. After dipping down to 49 earlier this morning, Cedar Rapids at 50, 52 in Des Moines. Wendy Wilde's in the newsroom. She's got today's headlines. Good morning, Wendy.
18: And good morning to you as well. The sun is shining. Glad to tell you, looking at the radar, there is no rain anywhere in Iowa right now. Not expected today, in fact. President Trump has signed an agreement with Denmark and Greenland. No, the United States will not own Greenland, but we will be able to build a new base there. Des Moines coming in number one in the nation for new home building activity and affordability. Number one out of 100 cities based on population. That according to a new survey by Realtor.com.
17: Wendy Wilden in the newsroom. Wendy, thanks very much. We will hear those top stories at 8:30. Well, as I was chatting with Simon just a few minutes ago, President Trump's now revealed that while he was in town for the United Nations meeting and he was giving a speech in New York, his administration was meeting with an Iranian delegation. Now, that puts his speech in a whole new light. Obviously, his administration knew that this meeting was going to take place, so they used the speech, the folks that worked with the president to draft the speech, to set the framework for negotiations with Iran. And one of the key things that he said, the president, during the speech was, look, I know you, Iran, you're waiting for the results of the next election. And you think that if the Democrats win, it's going to weaken my position with you. You are wrong. Here is the president speaking to the United Nations.
19: But I believe we'll make a deal right after the election because it doesn't make sense for them not to. They're waiting to see how I do in the midterm election. What they don't realize is that I'm not running. I did that already and won in a landslide. We won in a giant landslide. And I'll be here for 2.5 years. The Republican Party is running. And I'll be helping them, but I am not running. I gave absolutely no credence and will not give credence to the election when it comes to Iran. It doesn't even enter my mind. The only thing that does is that Iran will never have a nuclear weapon.
17: So also in this speech, the president says, look, I may make the decision, and Simon was saying this a few minutes ago, and I agree with him. If he makes the decision that we're going back in and bombing, we're going in full strength, we will destroy the country completely. This is it. And that is where the parameters lie as the president and his administration engage. And I think what is the final talks with Iran before you either get a peace agreement or you destroy the country. It's 8:20. You got it on Iowa's Morning News.
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3: Significant quarterback injury news in the NFL. The Giants' Jackson Dart reportedly could be lost for the season after an MRI revealed more damage than originally thought to his injured left knee. The Bears could be down to their third QB next Monday against the Eagles. Caleb Williams has a hamstring injury and backup Tyson Bagent is in concussion protocol. Veteran Case Keenum, the potential starter. And baseball, the Rays split 2 with the Yankees clinching the American League East. I'm Matt McCoy.
17: The Trump administration says it's removing more than 760,000 people from Affordable Care Act health plans, arguing that many of those enrollments may have been fraudulent. Vice President J.D. Vance making the announcement as part of the White House's anti-fraud task force. According to the administration, about 315,000 enrollments have already been canceled, and another 419,000 people are going to face additional eligibility checks. Officials say they want to verify that recipients are legal U.S. residents and actually meet the income requirements needed to qualify for subsidized coverage. The administration estimates that this move could save taxpayers roughly $2.2 billion. Another big part of the crackdown involves insurance brokers. CMS Administrator Dr. Mehmet Oz says hundreds of brokers have already received termination notices, and the government is freezing approval of new Obamacare brokers for the next 6 months while investigators look into suspected fraud. Here from Fox News is Dr. Oz.
4: That's it today. We banned, effective immediately, we banned all new agents from Obamacare. Do not come steal money from the American people in Obamacare. We also took those 750,000 people off because they're not people. They're numbers. They are not real. We sent letters to them, carrier pigeons, phone calls. We asked every possible way of getting to them. We could not find these people. They do not exist. They're phantoms. They're ghosts. That's what today.
17: 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You've got the government shelling out billions of dollars. You know, just last week we were talking about COVID era loans. Now we're talking about Obamacare. And the amount of fraud using your tax money remains astonishing. Hey, a reminder to you today to get signed up for our annual Iowa State Fair Grand Champion Livestock Giveaway. 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
17: Eight 30 is the time. The day is Wednesday, September 23rd. Wendy Wilds in the newsroom. She's got your top stories for the day. Good morning, Wendy.
18: And good morning to you as well. Here's what's trending. President Trump has signed an agreement with Denmark and Greenland.
7: Actually, an existing U.S.-Danish agreement from back in 1951. It allows the Americans to build two new military bases on the south of the island and one on the east coast of the island, and it will expand its only active base on Greenland as well.
18: Mitch McCann, the agreement also reaffirms the sovereignty of Greenland. That signing ceremony held on the sidelines of the United Nations General Assembly yesterday in New York. With the election only weeks away, there's a shift in voter sentiment, according to a new Fox News poll.
8: 17 House races shifted to the Democrats as they campaign on the issue of affordability. And in the Senate, control of the chamber is now up for grabs. The state of Kansas now joins New Hampshire and North Carolina to round out the list of 9 battleground states. And both parties are projected to have 47 seats, with 6 seats rated as toss-ups.
18: Christina Coleman reporting. The Des Moines metro area ranks number 1 in the United States in a new report by Realtor.com. They looked at new home building activity and affordability. And Des Moines gets an A-plus rating, the highest in the nation.
9: Out in the rural communities, the suburbs around the city are seeing some opportunities to buy new construction between that 2 and 250. So that's been a good addition to our market.
18: Les Selgrove, Iowa Realtors Association. Raleigh, North Carolina comes in number 2 on that poll, or that survey, if you will, by Realtor.com. Des Moines, though, ranking number 1 ahead of Raleigh. Realtor.com looked at the top 100 cities by population for that study. 8:32, checking your money. Oil prices are still running about $7 a barrel lower than they were on Friday, just a few days ago. This morning coming in at $90 a barrel. Gas prices are coming down more slowly. The Iowa average is down 1 cent a gallon from yesterday at $4.34. Diesel in Iowa is down a couple pennies from yesterday, this morning averaging $6.27 a gallon, Jeff. So those prices coming down, but not as quickly as the crude oil price.
17: Well, and we had a listener on the American Topper and Accessories Talkback line say, look, a lot of times when these gas stations have bought gas and they've put them in their tanks, they bought it at a higher price, so they can't lower it immediately until you and I continue to fill up, and then they get another refill, if you will. So that was
18: That's a reasonable explanation.
17: Yeah, exactly right. But, of course, what you and I have been reflecting is people's frustration that as soon as we see the price of a barrel of oil go down, we're not seeing the gas price
18: go down as quickly
17: as quickly as we would like.
18: Yep. The president continues to say he really thinks they'll strike a deal after the midterm. That, you know, he hasn't come out and said it, but he's said it enough that you have to wonder if what he thinks is that Iran thinks they're influencing the outcome of the election to weaken President Trump.
17: Yeah, and he says, no, that's not going to make a difference to him at all. And I believe him. He's the commander in chief. So even if you've got Congress going, boy, we really don't like this war, he still gets to do what he wants.
18: He's still the president.
17: Yeah, he's still the president and the commander-in-chief. So I thought that was a good reminder for Iran when he was making the speech before the United Nations yesterday.
18: Well, and he said just yesterday that as soon as the war ends, prices will come way down.
17: Yep. And if you're a Republican candidate for office, you'd like it to be sooner. You would not like it to be after the election. You would like it to be for the election.
18: And if you're a mom or dad filling up your gas tank
17: also
18: and the
17: sooner.
18: Kids' lunch bags today before they head off to school, yeah.
17: Also sooner.
18: Also sooner.
17: Wendy Wilden in the newsroom. Thank you, Wendy. Speaking of food, it is tailgate time again, or maybe you're having a party, just a football watch party at the house. And as part of your spread, if you will, we're going to be serving some beef. And I'll tell you, that is a healthy choice. And here to verify that is Erin Good, who is a nutritionist. And she, Erin, is with the Iowa Beef Council. How are you, Erin?
10: Good morning, Jeff. I think we all could use a little beef up in our diets.
17: Well, you know what is really interesting is I have been reading a lot on the web lately about the health impacts of beef.
10: Yeah.
17: And so I thought it was a great mix today that you said, hey, Jeff, I want to come in today and talk about how in your football party you're serving beef. And now there's all this additional publicity going on about how beef is good for you. So we're eating healthy, really.
10: Yeah. Well, sports season's here, whether it is football or, you know, soccer, baseball, all the things. We're all very busy. And really, when it comes to athletics, we want to give a competitive edge. And by working on your nutrition, that can take a good athlete and give them maybe more of a great athlete status.
17: You know, that is such a great point. So all of the athletes, and you're right, even the high school football players, they're getting advice on how to fuel up and how to maximize their performance. Beef's an important part of that.
10: Yeah, and it's going to actually help your mental and physical health. And first things first, you know, you're investing your time, your money in these sports. And so why not fuel your body and give it its best impact, you know, so you can go out there and perform your best. Good nutrition, or smart fueling is like what I like to call it, can improve your accuracy, your speed, also your hand-eye coordination, which is going to be important no matter what sport
17: right
10: you're playing.
17: Yep.
10: Also concentration and focus. And that's where that mental component comes into play. And then when we fuel our bodies in a smart way, it helps lower our risk of injury, which nowadays, gosh, any football game I watch, you know, they're often getting injured.
17: Right. And so this is becomes, I think there's two aspects to what you're saying, Erin, that I just find fascinating. First of all, the mental focus, I don't think that ever gets really talked about. And also, like you're saying, the injury recovery is something that an athlete has to be aware of, and beef helps with that.
10: Yeah, and when I talk to athletes, you know, sometimes caffeine can have a important role, but it has to be done strategically.
17: Gotcha, sure.
10: And again, when you think of concentration and focus, if you do too much caffeine, especially on an empty stomach, it makes you irritable, jittery.
17: Right.
10: It's not helping you concentrate the way you want to perform best for your sports. So really, when it comes to beef, okay, we all know protein, right?
17: Yeah,
10: it's king
17: absolutely.
10: Of protein.
17: Yeah.
10: Think of it like a hockey puck size of protein. You get 25 grams in just a hockey puck size of beef.
17: Yeah, but if it's going to make me smarter and focus more, I would just like the plate full of beef.
10: I know.
17: Look how smart I'm becoming eating this beef.
10: Now, what also is great about beef, it actually has zinc in it, which as we get into cooler temps, that's really good for our immune system. So think of an athlete. I mean, you're not going to perform nearly as well when you have a runny nose or you're just under the weather.
17: Right.
10: So zinc is naturally found in beef. So this is, again, a smart choice.
17: Really smart choice.
10: And then the third thing that I really want to touch on is beef is high in iron, a specific form called heme iron.
17: Heme.
10: Which means you absorb it even better. There's heme iron, which is from animal products, and then there's non-heme iron. You get more from your spinach and your beans. Still good, you just don't absorb it as well.
17: I had no idea.
10: And the thing with iron, it helps carry oxygen to our muscles and to our brain. So I like analogy, Jeff. Think of iron as your quarterback. Oxygen is the ball, and your muscles are the playmakers.
17: Okay.
10: If you have low iron, the quarterback can't make the play, they can't catch the ball, the offense is going to stall.
17: Right.
10: So iron's really important, and especially when it comes to women and younger girls, 1 in 4 aren't getting enough iron.
17: And they could do that. And okay, so this heme concept,
10: mm-hmm.
17: again, new stuff. I'm learning right along with the listener here. H-E-M-E, right?
10: Yes.
17: Heme,
10: yes.
17: Iron, highly absorbable.
10: And this way, again, you're getting it from beef. It's just an easy way to add into your meal routine. I mean, sure, supplements might be needed, but that can be harder on your stomach. That can make you more constipated. So why not just be more strategic with your fueling plan and add beef throughout the day?
17: You're listening to Erin Good from the Iowa Beef Council. And Erin, you always come with armed with recipes, I know.
10: Yeah.
17: Ideas.
10: Well, I say, why not score extra points? Meal prep. Now, hear me out. I'm not great at meal prepping, but if I just batch cook, a pound or 2 pounds of lean ground beef, say on a Sunday, then I can use it throughout the week. I can take that cooked ground beef and add vegetables, fried rice, and make a stir fry or a fried rice. I could take that same ground beef and make buffalo style tacos with some hot sauce and then carrots and celery, blue cheese. Or I could take that ground beef, form them into meatballs, use that for meatball sub sandwiches, put it on pizza, put it with pasta, or even throw it in a soup. Incredibly versatile. I'm getting that high quality protein, that zinc for my immune system, and then that iron so that I have more oxygen. I'm not fumbling the ball.
17: I tell you, we got the sports. I know you got so many of them. It's like the bingo card. I'm like, she said fumble the ball. Yeah. There you go. But here's the thing. A lot of people, and by the way, Aaron, this is a fascinating conversation. And I know that people really always tell me after we're done talking how much they appreciate our conversations. But people are always, they're trying to carry all this information in their head. And you've got multiple resources for people to access so they can really get more of this type of information.
10: Yeah, so we now have, it's a free online program. It's all about sports nutrition. And this is good for your high school athlete, your college athlete, the coach, and parents. So to sign up, it's actually called Sports Nutrition Game Plan. 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There's social media posts. There's meal plans. However you like to learn. I like that it's a mix of visual, print, you know, social media
17: content. There's a lot of information. Yeah. So again, text Sports Nutrition to 33777 and you'll get some of this information.
10: You bet. And if you forget, just go to Iowa Beef's website as well. 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
17: Aaron, always fascinating, but I think especially fascinating and very newsworthy this morning. Thank you for stopping by.
10: Thanks for having me, and go sports. Go beef.
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17: At 8:47, 52 in Des Moines, 50 in Cedar Rapids, 54 in Davenport. Wendy Wilds in the newsroom this morning with your headlines. Good morning, Wendy.
18: Jeff, good morning. The president of China arriving in the United States today. The president will be there to meet him today, but there'll be a big welcoming ceremony tomorrow, the big red carpet treatment. Then they'll have formal meetings, the two presidents, as well as a formal state dinner tomorrow. Des Moines coming in number one in the United States for new home building activity and affordability of homes. Number one, according to Realtor.com, only Raleigh, North Carolina joins Des Moines at the top with A-plus grades. Who's at the bottom of that list, do you think? Way at the very bottom with F grades?
17: San Francisco.
18: Yeah, Los Angeles, New York. Yeah.
17: Yeah, I mean, one time I was visiting San Francisco for a meeting, and they were offering, Wendy, micro apartments, like probably smaller than the radio studio is, you know, just basically a small room that still was outrageously priced because no one could live that, you know, if you were a working class dude, there was no way of living in San Francisco.
18: Right.
17: So they were reporting locally that they were going to come up with these micro apartments where basically closets that you could
18: Doesn't
17: live in.
18: Doesn't Japan kind of do that?
17: Yeah.
18: I thought so, yeah.
17: But it's still at a really high price.
18: Right.
17: And it's really amazing that you've got these cities like San Francisco where you effectively have to be wealthy to live there. No one else can live there. It's truly amazing. amazing. And so, I remember because when I was in San Francisco, I was in Uber, which, you know, Uber is headquartered in San Francisco. The Uber drivers were very bitter. They're like, yeah, I have to drive in here to drive you around. I can't live here. They were angry about it.
18: Sure. Well, my daughter's a software engineer, and one of her best friends from high school is also a software engineer in San Francisco.
17: Yeah.
18: And Tildy has had, now she's married now, but she has had to share a house with a dozen people, all roommates, the only way that they could all afford to live there. So they all get a bed, and in this house, they're all just crammed in there sharing.
17: It's crazy, and again, it's moments like this where you've got the news about the affordability of Iowa housing where you really appreciate what we have. It really does make a difference in the quality of life for so many people.
18: Mm-hmm.
17: Wendy Wild in the newsroom. She'll be coming back with your top stories at 9 o'clock. Several patients are suing the makers of popular GLP-1 weight loss drugs, including Ozempic, Wegovy, and Zepbound. The lawsuits claim the companies failed to adequately warn users about a rare condition that can lead to sudden vision loss.
18: I looked it up, Jeff. You were talking about that?
17: Yeah.
18: It's a stroke in your eye.
17: Wow.
18: It's a stroke. And it's only one, usually only one eye at a time, so you still have one good eye.
17: But what the issue is here, of course, is that when you see these ads, Wendy, they are required to list all the side effects. They don't list this one. In Europe, apparently, they do. Hmm. And these users say, yeah, should have warned us.
18: Never even heard about this condition.
17: I know. I know. It's crazy. But honestly, these are relatively new drugs, right? And we're still learning about them.
18: Mm-hmm. Well, they did use them to treat diabetes previously. But I don't even think that was more than 10 years.
17: Yeah, exactly right. So interesting stuff. And we'll continue to follow it. Not that I'm dogging people that are on these drugs. There's a lot of good to them, no doubt. But you also need to be aware fully of the potential side effects, I think. 8:51, you're listening to Iowa's Morning News.
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18: It's 9 o'clock. I'm Wendy Wild. Here's what's trending. The United States has signed a new deal with Denmark and Greenland.
24: It allows the Americans to build two new military bases on the south of the island and one on the east coast of the island, and it will expand its only active base on Greenland as well.
18: That's Mitch McCann reporting. The agreement also reaffirms Greenland's sovereignty. There are unconfirmed news reports in Minnesota this morning that President Trump is planning to pardon former Minneapolis police officer Derek Chauvin. He is the cop sentenced to 22 years in federal prison for the murder of George Floyd. Chauvin was convicted by a jury of killing Floyd by holding him to the ground with his knee on Floyd's neck. Minnesota Governor Tim Walz and Minneapolis Mayor Jacob Frey say they've had no confirmation from the White House on the rumored presidential pardon, but they are preparing for the possibility. There was violence, rioting, and looting after Floyd was killed. A new study of 100 big cities, the biggest in America, looking at home building activity and affordability, ranks Des Moines, Iowa, number one in the nation.
26: What we've seen is that $200,000 to $300,000 price point is that sweet spot, both for new construction and for single-family homes.
18: Les Selgrove, Iowa Realtors Association, where are those homes being built?
26: Waukee has probably some of the most new and proposed construction properties out there. 420 homes. Now, this is through all the price points. Grimes is also coming up. Norwalk's got 212 homes, either proposed or new in the works.
18: That's a Realtor.com survey that ranks Des Moines number one in the U.S. It's 9:02. Traffic, weather, and Greg Henson coming up next.
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7: The different color noises, white noise, brown noise, pink noise. Brown noise is deeper, has lower frequencies, it's got more bass, minimalizes that higher frequency. Mm-hmm. And I didn't really know this, but apparently you can liken some of these to sounds in nature. And apparently brown noise is more akin to like a river rapid or a heavy rainfall or thunder.
8: Because there's also white noise and pink noise, you think brown noise is just named after the color brown. Wrong. There was a scientist named Robert Brown from Scotland.
7: White noise is used, aside from just sleeping, a lot of times with like noise-canceling headphones and stuff, mm-hmm. masking other sounds.
8: Pink noise is a little different. It's kind of like the compromise between white noise and brown noise.
7: As far as which one is best for sleep, there have been some very middling studies over the years. But at Oxford in 2017, they said that they fell asleep 40% faster listening to white noise, but their overall sleep was about the same.
8: Okay.
7: There was a study in 2017 from Northwestern of 13 older adults, and they said pink noise provided deeper sleep overall and improved ability to recall words.
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7: What's the doomsday clock, Josh?
8: So the doomsday clock is a metaphorical clock that is overseen by the Bulletin of Atomic Scientists. It's a graphic representation of how close humanity is to self-inflicted disaster.
7: They move the second hand on the clock.
9: The radar is clear across Iowa right now. I'm Wendy Wild. Our next update at 9:30. 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
11: All right, good morning. Good morning, good morning. We are bathed in sunshine, finally, but just for a day. Woke up this morning, put up the blinds, and said, whoa, nice. Last few weeks have been so dreadful for cloud cover and rain. It's nice to finally have some sun. Coming up, we're going to talk about Trump's speech to the United Nations yesterday. He's clearly setting up a bigger path to ending the war. There's clearly more that going on than meets the eye. He pretty much laid it out yesterday. There will be no negotiated ceasefire, just so you know. That's not happening. There's going to be more kinetic activity, and it's probably not going to end well for the Iranians. I don't know that it's boots on the ground, but I purposely don't have a stomach for just more rockets. It's not going to work. And it's just going to prolong things. Trump doesn't care about the midterms. It's pretty obvious because he knows what they're trying to do. The Iranians are trying to wait him out, let him lose his grip on the House and Senate, which I don't think he'll lose both. He might lose the House. The math doesn't look right to me for them to win the Senate. I don't believe Tallarico's ahead in Texas. I

0: don't believe Al-Sayed is ahead in Michigan, and I don't think that's happening here either. I think these three states stay. I think Collins wins Maine, and Bob's your uncle, it's over. Probably get Ohio as well. I don't think the Senate's flipping anywhere, but I think what Trump's plan is after the election, win or lose, all hell breaks loose and around. I don't think he's going to mess around anymore. That's why he's done this kind of ceasefire. We're going to just sit in the Gulf and wait it out. Because he knows that once the election is over, and I'm starting to believe the pundits when they say it, he knows that once this election's over, it's go time. I don't think he's going to mess around anymore. I think he's done messing around. And I felt like that was coming through loud and clear. Am I the only one who thought that yesterday when he was scolding the Iranians at the United Nations? I was like, yeah, that's what's going to happen. So he's calling their bluff. The Iranians are basically trying to run out the clock, and it's just not going to work with this president. So watch out for November 6th and beyond until the new Senate and Congress take hold in the House, because he has 2 months to get it done before they attempt to shut him down. So it's going to be a very miserable, miserable winter for the Iranians, because I don't believe they'll negotiate anything. I really don't. 515-284-1040 is the number, 515-284-1040. You can also text us at 81530 or use the TalkBack. 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Give us 30 seconds of your spiel. We'd love to hear it. We will play it on the air. So, I mean, I can't be the only one who saw that, right? That Trump's basically... He said, to hell with it. I'm not going to worry about the midterms. I'm not running. And I could never understand that, although I get it. But he is not on the ballot. I know a lot of people want to make it about Trump, but he's not. So either you're a conservative and you'll go out and vote your conscience, or you're a Democrat and you'll go out and vote your conscience. It doesn't really matter. Why? Somebody texted and said, why is no one talking about Kansas? Because the Democrats leading. Because it's probably garbage. Most of these polls are suppression polls. They're meant to kill enthusiasm on the right. It's the same reason I don't believe Iowa's going blue. I don't believe that Michigan's going blue. Texas is not going blue, and neither is Kansas. I don't believe. I could be wrong. There could be a wild blue wave because of gas prices. I don't know. I won't vote on gas prices. I didn't do it with Biden. I didn't do it with Bush. I didn't do it with Obama. There's so many of them. I'm not a one-issue voter. I know a lot of women are. They vote on abortion and the right to kill a baby. But I don't do that. There are many different things that I would vote on. And I don't believe any of the polls. And you shouldn't either, particularly if you're a conservative, because these are suppression polls. Who in the world thinks James Tallarico's up 7 in Texas? There's no world where he's up 7. I'm not saying he couldn't win, but he ain't up 7. And I'm telling, and Al-Sayed in Michigan, he ain't up 6. No chance he's that far ahead. We all know every race now, with a possible exception of Texas, although they've told us Ted Cruz was going to lose for years. But in Texas, every year it's the same thing. Every election cycle, it's the same thing. Oh my God, we're going to lose Texas. And then they end up winning by 10 points. I'm not buying that at all. At all. Just like with Susan Collins, I don't think she's going to lose. She always pulls it out at the end. Always. So these polls that come out showing these guys up 6-7 points, it's all garbage. Number one, polls tighten come election time. And number two, these polls are slanted. They're always oversampling Democrats. Always. I think the last election cycle, Republicans were undersampled by 2.5%. And if that's the case now, you sweep every one of those Senate seats. Texter says, Greg, this is from Jeremy, gas is still cheaper than it was 5 years ago. Diesel is higher, but gas is cheaper. Hinson is acting like she's worried, though. I think anytime you're in a race, you're going to worry. She probably has internal polling, which probably is fake, because it always is. And diesel's higher because the Ukrainians are at it too. They're bombing the diesel plants and refineries in the former Soviet Union, now the Russian Federation. So I'm not voting on gas prices because this is an oil shock, not policy. It worried me far more when Joe Biden launched a war against big oil. That was a bigger problem because that's a long-term problem with no solution. If you're launching a energy policy against big oil, that means that you're trying to get rid of it, and you'll get no investment from big oil at that point. No refineries built, and they'll basically just let it wither away because they'll never get their money back. If it's a shock, that means it goes away. 515-284-1040 is the number. Talk about a little bit about what Trump said yesterday. I do believe his plan of action now is to just let it lie until the election's over, and then I think he unleashes hell, whatever that means. I don't think unleashing hell is bombing because they don't care. We've done that already. 515-284-1040. Take your calls, your feedback, and your talkbacks. You can text 81530. The talkback is the little microphone on the iHeartRadio app. Do your best 30 seconds. We'll play you back on the air. 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
15: It's 9:30, sunny and 54. I'm Craig Michael.
0: All right, good morning. Greg Henson here, Greg Henson's show. Donald Trump yesterday spoke at the United Nations. It became evident that he does have a plan for what he wants to do. It's clear to me now that after the midterms, the fireworks start again. I don't know if that's good or bad. It's bad if it's just bombing. That won't work. We know it won't work. And he has to have a different plan. I know he's hinted at having some other weapons and things of that nature, but I don't know what that is. And I have to see it to believe it at this point, because for 6-7 months he's told us a lot of things that don't appear to be true. I mean, they still clearly have some ability to strike because they've done it, and they've enlisted the Houthis, who they told us they didn't have any money to support any other terrorism, and somehow they're still doing it. So I don't know. I don't know that that's a lie flat out, but it could be, because Iran's clearly limited now in what they can do and what they can't do. But as they've proven, they can still screw around with us. And that's just going to be a pain in the keister. They're going to have to do something. I think Trump plans after the midterms. And I think he's keeping it quiet, trying to get gas prices down. But it's too late for that now. I mean, we're a month out. It's too late to worry about gas prices at this point. If the Republicans are going to lose, they're going to lose. If they're going to win, they're going to win. And when I hear the talking heads say, well, there's an enthusiasm gap, that they say that every election. They say Texas is going blue every election. They do this all the time, and they're called suppression polls. They want you to believe there's no chance that the Republicans can win, and so you'll stay home. And you're starting to see it on social media now. I've seen an inordinate amount of accounts on X saying they're Trump voters, 2 or 3 time Trump voters, but they're staying home this time. That is all paid. Those are paid people telling you they're staying home because they're frustrated. That's all fake. It's absolutely fake. Do what you do. You have to go vote. You got to go out and do your thing. We can't just sit here and, you know, listen to the suppression polls. You can't watch X and say, oh, I'm not going to vote because this guy says not to. That's all fake. There's no such thing as a Trump supporter who's sitting this one out. Not happening. 515-284-1040. A texter says, have heard numerous administrations promise that never actually occur, usually to happen in 2 weeks. Never says which 2 weeks, maybe 2030. I'm not sure what you're talking about. More context, please. Which administrations and what are they promising? 515-284-1040. Mark in Colfax, you're next up on the Greg Henson Show. Hi, Mark.
16: Hey, how you doing?
0: I'm great, man. What are you up to today?
16: Hauling corn.
0: Oh, really?
16: Yeah.
0: So explain to me what you're doing. You're hauling it to where? I'm not a farmer.
16: Cargill in Eddyville, Iowa.
0: Oh, okay. And that's where it's sold, or it's already sold?
16: It's sold and processed. I'm hauling it for somebody else.
0: Cool.
16: It, Anyway, I just want a little pushback on the diesel prices. The crack spread, which is the price, the difference between the price of the oil coming into the refinery and the price of the product going out the other side of the refinery, is at record rates. Typically, it runs $25 to $30.
0: Okay.
16: Right now, it's about $100 to $105. And the capacity of U.S. North American refineries, they're running at about 140%, which is about 40% more than what their normal run rate is. And I get the fact that Ukraine has damaged Russian refineries and the Iranians have damaged, the Qataris and the, the Saudi Arabia's refineries.
0: Okay.
16: So we are trying to help the rest of the world support, keep their prices at some level, not level, but just tolerable.
0: Reasonable, price. Right. Something they can afford. Go.
16: Mm-hmm. Right. But at what point do U.S. oil companies and the U.S. government say, okay, it's time to look out for the American business?
0: Oh, you want us to stop exporting diesel, right?
16: No, not completely, but moderate it.
0: Hey, I don't mind. I don't mind if we stop altogether for our guys. I really don't. I mean,
16: it'll cause a worldwide recession, which it's a matter of it's coming at some point anyway, in my opinion, just because of the national debt. Anyway, there are things that I think the administration could do, and Donald Trump talking about after the elections and we're going to get serious. Well, if that's the case, why wait?
0: I agree, because the election at this point is going to be what it's going to be.
16: Right. Well, one of my reasons of why wait is, and I love the U.S. military, family members served in the military. But, I think it was a big misstep. I thought Donald Trump probably after Venezuela, he thought he'd go into Iran and it would be the same kind of, victory. Iran is a 2,000-year-old civilization. It's got 90 million people. It's half the size of the United States.
0: A third.
16: Well, okay, a third. Well, I've read where it's at.
0: Well, if we have 360 million and they have 90 million, it's more like a quarter the size.
16: No, I mean land mass.
0: Oh, land mass. Yeah, okay.
16: Yeah, when I say half the size of the United States. Yeah,
0: land. It's still a quarter. That's not a very big country, but I understand. So what's your point?
16: Okay. My point is that The United States was not prepared for this. That's my other phone. Hold on.
0: All right, I got to run, Mark, but thank you so much. We were prepared. What you're hearing, Trump addressed this yesterday. What you're hearing is largely state propaganda news from CNN and MSNBC. Those are the same ones who said, who are claiming, and this is part of the reason he threw them out of the White House briefing room, was because they're saying that we don't have any missiles left, and that's just that's just ridiculous. I mean, we fought longer wars than this and had plenty of missiles. Now, I think Trump's probably dropping an inordinate amount of ordnance on Iran, but I don't in any world believe there's not enough bombs in this country after spending almost $800 billion on military. So the other problem that's contributing to the price of crude is the Jones Act. Now, the Jones Act, I find a very odd odd act, and here's what it says. It's part of the Merchant Marine Act of 1920, and it's a law that regulates shipping between ports. The most important provision says cargo moved by water between two U.S. ports must be carried on ships that are built in the United States, owned by U.S. citizens, registered under a U.S. flag, and primarily U.S. crews. Example, you ship from Houston to New York, you cannot transport on a foreign built or foreign flag shipped It must be a Jones Act compliant vehicle. And it was basically done to protect American shipbuilding, to make sure we had a fleet in times of war. A merchant marine fleet ensures the U.S. isn't dependent on foreign shipping for domestic commerce. I don't know why that can't be suspended now, though. We'll discuss more of that coming up. Also, we have an epidemic with our 30-year-olds. I'll tell you what that is coming up. Lots more to go. The number's 515-284-1040. Text us 81530 or on the feedback, talkback, iHeartRadio app. Click on the microphone. 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
15: It's 9:30, sunny and 54. I'm Craig Michaels. Here's what's trending. President Trump hosting Chinese President Xi Jinping at the White House today, where they are expected to discuss trade, AI, and rare earth minerals. The Trump administration removing over 700,000 people from Obamacare because of alleged fraud, saying the move would save the federal government over $2 billion. Iowa Republican gubernatorial candidate Zach Lane says a story about his running mate Derek Wolf being investigated for fraud are nonsense and that it's part of a Democratic witch hunt. At an emergency court hearing today, Department of Justice lawyers are arguing that President Trump has the authority to restrict CNN, MS Now, and Politico from areas of the White House on national security grounds. It's sunny and 54. I'm Craig Michaels. Our next update at 10. Breaking news, severe weather, and traffic as it happens on your source for Iowa's news.
18: Here's a look at the morning markets. December corn is down 7 3/4 at 529. March down 7 1/4 cents at 543 1/2. And May down 7 at 550 3/4. November soybeans down 12 cents at 1313 1/2. January down 11 3/4 at 1329 1/2. And March beans down 10 1/2 at 1338 1/4. Soybean meal's up $0.5 a ton at 371.30. Oil down 0.75 cents a pound at 67.19, and wheat down 8 cents at 7.09 1/4. October live cattle up $1.30 at 220.08. December up 208 at 221.53. September feeder cattle down 23 cents at 337.05. October up 280 at 330.82. October lean hogs down 3 cents at 79 1/4, and December down 68 at 70.33. I'm Dwayne Murley.
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0: All right, good morning. Talking about President Trump and what he pretty much said yesterday about Iran when he was at the UN. Let's clear up a couple texts. First one says, if the Dems win big in the midterms, Trump will be greatly reined in as far as military action in Iran. A hostile Congress can limit his moves. Yeah, but he has 2 months before they're sworn in. November and December would be extremely hot for Iran, if that's the case. I don't think they get both houses, though. I don't even know if they get one. We'll find out. Another text says, your news department said a half hour ago the president was going to pardon Derek Chauvin, who killed George Floyd up in Minneapolis. If that happens, we can forget the midterms. The Democrats, with their terrible candidates, will win. They'll change the laws and finally turn America socialist, even though 99% of Americans don't want that. Okay, a couple things. Number one, I don't believe we reported that. Number two, Derek Chauvin is in prison, federal prison. If he's pardoned of the federal charges, he goes to the state pen, which he wouldn't want. And I think if he were to get pardoned and actually get out, it would fire up the right, to be honest with you, because I think most on the right think Derek Chauvin has been wrongly imprisoned. 515-284-1040, 81530 is the short code for your text. Let's get to Kenny in Ottumwa. Kenny, you're next up, The Greg Henson Show. Hi. Kenny? Did I hit the wrong button? Oh, that's my bad. Hi, Kenny.
24: Hey, sir. How's it going, Mr. Henson?
0: Good, sir.
24: There's only two things I want to address. You said that the thing in Tallarico, those polls probably can't close to being true. Well, I kind of agree with you, but what was the polls in Mamdani when he got elected? Did the polls show high? But you know what?
0: Oh, it showed him way ahead. Absolutely.
24: Okay, so, but here's the thing, what I don't like. I know you're aware of this. In Iowa, there was a lady that put Kamala Harris way ahead. She lost her job because of that.
0: She lost her company. That was her company.
24: Her company.
0: Yeah.
24: So the polls can show bad, except for the snafu with Mamdani.
0: Well, it's not a snafu. Because here, let me explain why it's not. They always oversample Democrats, so he was ahead and was going to be ahead forever. In Texas, it's a closer race, which means if they oversample Democrats to get him a 5-point lead, they're done.
24: Okay. Well, all I can say is thank Jesus. And the only other thing I want to address, maybe you can help me with this, the press people were saying we're running out of missiles. How the heck do they know that?
0: They don't.
24: How can they know? They don't.
0: They don't, Kenny. Trump addressed that yesterday. That's part of the reason they threw them out. I saw an interview last night, actually on CNN with Caitlin Collins. It was a clip. And she was chatting with somebody, and he said, look, number one, you don't know. The reason they were thrown out is because they were telling them, the American people, that we didn't have any missiles and that our stockpiles were running low. And then they were basically giving away strategic plans. And that's why Trump said they can't come in anymore. They're out. So
24: where the heck did they get off giving off strategic plans? That's kind of like treason.
0: Yeah, but it's fake. That's the problem. It's all done to influence you, Kenny. They don't think that you're going to vote Democrat, but they would just rather you stay home.
24: Oh, they won't influence me.
0: Me either. I'll be at the polls bright and early, but that's why we call them suppression polls. So they want you to go, oh man, we don't have a chance. They want you to sit it out. And they're paying influencers on X, Kenny. They're paying influencers to claim they're Republicans who are just going to sit it out. And that's just not true. It's just, and they're all texting and tweeting the same things. I voted for Trump two or three times. I'm staying home this time. That's all paid influencers or bots.
24: Well, thanks for explaining that for me, sir.
0: No worries. Take care, Kenny. Thanks for listening. Appreciate you.
24: Love you, dude.
0: All right, man. Take care. Appreciate it. I think that people have to understand what they're seeing. And I know it sounds incredible to believe, but the news is all planned and manipulated. There's no such thing as journalism, and there never has been. I'll give you a story. I grew up, I told you many times, in the Detroit suburbs, and we had this wonderful old news anchor, and his name was Mort Krim. Now, Mort Krim is one of the guys that they use for the anchor man. Because he was very highly respected, good dude, but also he was your stereotypical anchor, and every town had one. Well, Mort retired, and for all the years I watched him and thought that he was right down the middle, now I'm reading his Facebook going, oh my gosh, this guy is a far, far left-wing loon. Walter Cronkite, left-winger. All of them, left-wing. And they always have been. There are a lot of people who think Cronkite was part of the reason we had to bail out of Vietnam. I mean, these guys are all left-wing. Don't kid yourself. I know they tell you they play it right down the middle. Go to the news outlets who at least let you know who they are. I have more respect for MSNBC because at least I know what they are. I have more respect for Fox News because I know what they are. CNN will just lie to you, play it down the middle. There is a great clip making the rounds today, and I retweeted it on my X account. And it's how they reported on Tim Walz and J.D. Vance. So this is CNN and MSNBC at the time. And it was crazy, the difference between the coverage. So when you see these suppression polls come out, when you see stories about voter enthusiasm, make no mistake, that's to keep you home. You're not going to switch parties. They know that. But the goal is not to get you to switch parties. The goal is to get conservatives to sit it out. Just stay home. That makes it easier for them to win and get their candidates across the finish line. So the goal for any conservative now, if you're running, like Ashley Hinson and some of these other ones, is to, Zach Lane, is to get you to come out of your house and vote. They want you to stay home. They know you won't switch and vote for them. They want you to stay home. 515-284-1040 is the number. You can text us also at 81530. We'll discuss more of this. Also, I got to tell you about the epidemic going on. It's kind of funny. Don't worry. It's not, some nasty disease. It's kind of a funny epidemic that I'm going to tell you about. And all it's going to take is a good swift kick in the keister to get them moving. We'll tell you about that coming up as well. You are listening to the Greg Henson Show. Good morning.

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0: All right, good morning. I got a text here that says, let's pass a law that polls cannot be released after 90 days or after 90 days before early voting starts. I think they should get rid of early voting, number one. But number two, you can pass laws like that, but all you have to know is that they're not usually valid. If you can check the veracity of a poll and the accuracy by just Googling top polls. I think Rasmussen's one of them. He has nailed Trump's victories twice, and he was very close on the Biden one. But I would just suggest you not pay attention. Your job is to vote. Their job is to keep you home. That's what they want. That's what they pray you do. Stay home. Because you're not going to take somebody who drinks Coke every day and get him to flip to Pepsi. So you're not going to flip to Democrat if you're a conservative or you're a Republican. So their goal is that you sit on the couch and sulk because you think you're going to lose. It's all mind games. And it's fascinating to go on X these days, which I've been doing less and less just because so many people who don't even know the basics. So if you go on there and you read this stuff and you see that they're trying to suppress your vote, then you can approach it with a clear mind, because I know what they're trying to do. And it doesn't matter to me. I just laugh now. But when I was younger and I didn't know what they were doing, kind of bummed me out. Although I've never missed an election that I don't believe I voted in Obama's second one, because I was moving and I hadn't registered yet, like literally 2 weeks before. And I don't do early voting. I could have done absentee, but I didn't plan to be moving as quickly as I did. All right, so the number's 515-284-1040, or you can text 81530. TalkBack is on the iHeartRadio app. Click on the microphone. Okay, so we have an epidemic. It might even be a pandemic. I'm kidding. It's an epidemic here in this country. We're supposed to be alarmed because nearly half of the adults under 30, it says in a survey, are now living with their parents. Every article that I've read treats it like there's absolutely nothing that can be done about it because of housing costs, inflation, student loans, bad luck, bad timing. And I say, hold on a minute. I'm not saying life is cheap, because it isn't. I'm not saying buying a house is easy like it was 20 years ago, because it isn't. But at some point, you got to stop treating your kids, grown adults, 30-year-olds who are living at home. Half of you have kids living at home that are 30 or older. Half. That stunned me. Would that not stun you? Because mine are 21 and 23. I'm paying their rent till they're out of school, yes. But they're fully aware that they're allowed to come home, but if they're on their own, they got to be self-sufficient. I don't pay grown man bills for grown men. And I hope you don't either. But they go on. It goes on to say that, you know, we're treating these kids like they're victims of circumstance. They've never had it better, 30-year-olds, in the history of mankind. 27, you're 28, you're 29. At some point, the problem isn't the economy. It's gotten too comfortable for you to stay home. This is a parent problem. And I'm a Dave Ramsey disciple. I don't pay grown men's bills. I pay my bills. We've somehow created this culture with these kids where people talk about moving out of mom and dad's house like they're storming the beaches of Normandy. Are you kidding? You're not climbing Everest. Grow up. The goal is simple. Get a job. Get your own place. It's not supposed to be easy. It never was easy. You know, it's funny because these standards these kids set. Nobody says your first apartment is going to be beautiful. You will not have granite countertops, and you will not have stainless steel appliances. You will have stuff that you get off Facebook Marketplace. And let me tell you, and I think all of you would agree with me, some of the best years of your lives were spent flopped on a futon in front of a little TV because you couldn't afford a projection TV. Nobody guarantees you a home office or a podcast studio in your first house. You get what you can afford. Figure it out. That's what adults do. This idea that you have to have the perfect situation to move out, to me, is just crazy. I lived in, my apartment was $400, one bedroom. I had a desk that my dad made me. I had a hand-me-down couch. My grandma gave me an extra bed. And the kitchen had an old fridge and an old stove. And then I got a dining room table from my sister. That's how it used to be. Nobody liked their first apartment. They were all just plain. But you know what was cool? I was there alone. I grew up in a family of 11. I had my own place, man. I died and gone to heaven. Well, check that. I first moved out with my brother. We split a house. We each paid half the rent. And then he moved home to save money for his wedding. And I just moved into another place. And then when I got bored of that after a couple of years, I moved in with a couple of high school buddies. And we lived it up for a few years before we all got careers. It ain't supposed to be easy. I know a woman who still pays her son's phone bill. He's 35 years old. I find that fascinating. Because that's what's happening a lot more. Guys, kids move out and then mom buys the groceries, dad pays the internet, someone else pays the electric, someone else is mowing the lawn. It's fully grown adults sitting in your home debating whether to start another season of the show they've already watched three times. Can't happen. At some point, you got to get up off your rear end and build a life. 30% or 50% of 30-year-olds are living at home. Could you have moved back in with your parents at 30? Only if I was going to end up homeless would I have ever even considered that. I was making, like I told you once, $15,000, $16,000, so I just got a second job. It kind of sucked. But it was in radio, so I was having a blast, right? And not only do the kids have it easier and better than ever before, but there's so many different ways to make money. I mean, you can Uber, you can DoorDash, you can do it on your own time, you can do it when you have free time. How are you ever going to learn if you don't get out and do it? Grow up. You have to grow up. The longer you stay dependent, the harder independence becomes. Comfort is addictive. And parents are allowing it. That's what I think is fascinating. Parents are like, oh, I don't mind having him home. He's my baby. Yeah, well, we all got babies, but they gotta fly the coop at some point. Roommates, live below your means, work a second job, figure it out. That's what adults do. So to those 50% of you living in your mom and dad's house, man, you got to get out. And if you're in Des Moines, you have one of the best housing markets in the country. Wendy Wild reported it this morning. Affordability is the best right here. 515-284-1040. 515-284-1040. 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
7: It's 10 o'clock, sunny and 58. I'm Craig Michaels. Here's what's trending. A new poll finds economic frustration in rural America, where President Trump still maintains significant support.
8: An Associated Press Kaiser Family Foundation survey shows about half of America's rural voters think the economy is worse today than when President Trump returned to office. Groceries, gas, and health care among the biggest concerns, with nearly three quarters surveyed, rating the cost of living in their communities as only fair or poor. The findings suggest rural voters remain divided, with economic costs and affordability key concerns ahead of the midterm elections. But the poll also shows the president retains a 48% approval rating among rural voters, higher than his approval among U.S. adults overall. Jeff Manasso, Fox News.
7: Crews resumed a search this morning for a missing child after an accident during a school field trip in eastern Iowa yesterday. Police say first responders pulled the lifeless body of an adult from the water at McBride Nature Recreation Area in Coralville yesterday afternoon. A fifth grader from an Iowa City elementary school also ended up in the water, but the search for the student was suspended at sunset last night. Chinese President Xi Jinping arrives in Washington, D.C. today. NBC's Garrett Hakey reports the visit will include a meeting with President Trump at the White House.
9: Topping their agenda, the escalating AI competition between the U.S. and China. Speaking at the U.N. General Assembly on Tuesday, President Trump dismissed growing concerns about AI, even attempting to rebrand the technology.
7: Mississippi Republican Senator Roger Wicker, who chairs the Senate Armed Services Committee, is critical of Trump's meeting with Xi.
10: Our commander-in-chief should keep in mind that his guest is a brutal, unelected, and oppressive dictator.
7: 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I'm Craig Michaels. Our next update at 10:30. Breaking news, severe weather, and traffic as it happens on your source for Iowa's news.
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0: come back tomorrow. The discussion today is the report that came out that said that 50% of 30-year-olds are still living at home with their parents. I'm not even sure I believe it, because I don't know. I have a huge family. I have a large group of friends and acquaintances, and I don't know any of them whose kids are at home. Not one. Not one. Including my own. And my youngest said, I'm not moving back in with you guys, but I may come back to Iowa, because he liked it here this summer. He thought it was great. But he doesn't want to live with us again. And he won't. He'll take two jobs. He's already said that. My oldest, waiting to graduate, and he's off on adventures unknown. I don't know of anybody who has a 30-year-old living at home. Do you? 515-284-1040. Texter says, I bought a new first vehicle in 1970 for $3,500. Now, that might look easy right now until you realize I was earning $1.50 an hour, or about $4K a year. Houses went for $2,500 the same time. It's all relative. We were making nothing back then, but nothing costs anything back then. But we made zero. But I contend these 30-year-olds are doing this on purpose, and their parents are enabling it. It's never been a better time to be a 30-year-old in this country. Jobs are abundant. Wages are going up. There's many, many, many, many ways to make money. There are teenagers making thousands of dollars a month with their cell phones. I believe this is lazy. And I know you're going to say, well, that's an easy take to say. Things are expensive. Mm-mm. If you want something, ever heard the term where there's a will, there's a way? I wanted out of my parents' house so bad, and I love my parents dearly, and I was so comfortable there. But you want your own spaces. You want your own things. I moved out at a week after my 20th birthday while I was still in college. I just started working full time. And I called my brother and I said, you want to get a bigger house and we'll just split it? And he's like, done and done. And so we moved into a house. No way was I staying in my parents' house any longer than I had to. And it was just about, and I think I told you this story. I remember sitting in my first house going, I don't have to answer to anybody today. I'm just going to get up. I'm going to go to my job. I'm going to do what I want. I'm going to eat what I want. I'm going to buy what I want with what limited money I had. And it was awesome. I don't know why kids want to stay home with their parents. Now, if you're telling me 50% of them are staying home, I find that crazy. Texter says, we did move to my parents' house while selling our townhome. Pregnant with our second child and knew the townhome would look small with all the kids' stuff. Ended up staying a little longer than expected due to my husband having to be away for a while. It was nice to have my folks help with the kids while he was away, but I worked and helped with the groceries. Once he came home, we found our own place again. There's something to be said for temporary moves. Like my brother moved home for 6 months before his wedding to save a little money. I never went back. I never had to, thank goodness. But there's something to be said for that. And believe me, if you have grandkids, grandma loves having you back at home. Craig, you're in Windsor Heights, and you're next up on the Greg Henson Show. Hi, Craig.
1: I don't know. I really don't know where to start, but I've been semi-retired. This November 1st will be 19 years after 22 years in the military, and then 2 years before that as an actual firefighter and police officer, and then college before that.
0: Mm-hmm.
1: And I was walking at a county fair back in 2005, 2006, and saw a school bus parked there.
0: Okay.
1: And my wife, she finished her 30th year. I won't name the school district. And she decided to take another year and stay on. And now she's kind of wondering if maybe she should have just stopped. And I said, well, that's up to you. And but I got a commercial driver's license when I got out of the military, and it's been the last almost 20 years have been like a whirlwind.
0: Mm-hmm.
1: As far as two school districts, one president right now, two limousine companies.

0: two hotels, a charter company, all this other stuff. And I'll tell you, that commercial driver's license has been one of the best things that I ever did, because it's given me so much opportunity.
1: You know what? It's interesting that you bring that up. When I was between jobs one time, I thought, I think I'm going to just drive over the road. That seems like heaven to me.
0: Well, I could see in your point, you know, my wife is one of seven, whereas I'm one of three, the oldest of three.
1: Mm-hmm.
0: And our daughters, which I take the nice blame for, I caused the reaction, okay.
1: Are they home still?
0: Nope. Let me put it this way. We have a 33-year-old that is works from home for a rather large company.
1: But not your home, right?
0: Nope. And her husband, they both have great jobs, and they have our two grandchildren, 1-year-old and three-year-old, girl and then boy. And then a month before retired, our second child was born. So our oldest has a 14-year-old younger sister.
1: Okay.
0: Who graduated from high school last year. And with both of them, I made them a deal. I said, I will pay for going to school. I will pay your somewhat of expenses. I gave them each an allowance. And then I said, that's it. And I said, what you're paying me back with is your grades and how much you want to succeed in doing what you're doing. And both of them, fortunately, probably from my wife's, who's got a master's in education and things like that, she's probably she's smarter than I am in certain ways. And so she has a part-time job. She's in college now. The youngest stays with us. And I've said, don't worry about moving out so much right now. But her grades are A's, B's. She has a car that I provided her. I pay the insurance and the gas for.
1: Mm-hmm.
0: But she uses her money that she makes as a part-time job.
1: Right, for gas and stuff like that. Thank you, Craig. I got to move on to the next call. But I would love to hear from a 30-year-old who's still living at home. And you call and you tell me why. I'm not going to, no judgment. Jamie, you're not still living at home, are you? Okay.
2: Heavens no, but when I was younger, I did.
1: Yeah, that's crazy. That's great.
2: You know how radio is, and you know how it paid.
1: Yeah.
2: And so I had to make ends meet.
1: Help me move out, to be honest with you. I just got a second job. I would work in Detroit during the day and Flint at night, and I lived in between the two, so it was awesome. Dave in San Francisco, you're up next. Hello, Dave.
3: Yeah, how are you? I, you know, living out here in San Francisco, I can understand why people are forced to move back home. The rent out here has been insane for
1: 20 years.
3: 15 years.
1: Yeah.
3: Yeah, and you know, $3,000-$4,000 a month just to rent a studio apartment. And so when people finally go broke trying to break even, it would explain why they're heading out. But at the same time, we're Irish by descent, and I study in our history. I learned that the average Irishman didn't leave home until he was 28. So that sounds a little odd, but when you think about the potato famine of 150 years ago, it's probably the legacy of a bad economy that you try to stabilize your family home before you leave, and that there's some decision that you want to help out before you leave. But it's also indicative of the cost of living and how people haven't kept up with the cost of living.
1: Well,
3: baby boom.
1: I don't know.
3: Go ahead.
1: I was going to say, Dave, I don't know about the cost of living crutch. Here's why. There are so many ways to make money now outside of your 9-to-5. Like when my wife was out of work and I was the only one working, I started Ubering at night because we knew we had bills coming due. You can do that. It's not hard. The other thing about San Francisco and New York, don't live there. Like for me, I would have loved to have lived in New York City and when I was younger. Couldn't afford it, so I didn't go. So, you know, I know there's some people who grow up in the Bay Area and they want to stay there, but sometimes it's not possible. Because I know the dot-com people have driven those prices through the roof.
3: Exactly. And the average the average homeless person is actually born here.
1: Yep.
3: And they can't keep up with it because it's insane money. It's this dot-com fake money. The cryptocurrencies are creating fake values. And
1: all the Google millionaires, Dave? There's a lot of them.
3: Exactly. A trillionaire. Good grief. You know, actually, Elon, you know, is the biggest polluter in the world, and he's never cleaning up his messes. And then he pretends that he gets to keep everything without ever paying taxes. So he's, you know, this is kind of where the values of American dollar is. But I was just going to give a relative in the baby boom. In 1968, the minimum wage was $1.60, and the ounce of gold was $32. It took you exactly 20 hours at minimum wage to buy an ounce of gold. So if you were to look at today's ounce of gold, and that's in $4,300, you divide it by 20, and you're going to get a $216 an hour minimum wage. Minimum wage.
1: But we're not on the gold standard anymore, David.
3: Yeah, well, we're on a fake cryptocurrency standard.
1: I don't think we're on cryptocurrency standard, but thank you, David. I got to move on. And you can say Elon Musk didn't pay taxes last year and never doesn't generally pay taxes. But Elon Musk last year alone, it's estimated that he paid $11 billion in taxes for selling his stock options. $11 billion with a B. $5.7 billion in U.S. income taxes for Tesla last year. So he's paying taxes. Don't kid yourself. A texter here, and I was going to mention this when we talked to the Irishman who said the average Irishman stayed home till he was 28. Texter says many farm children live at home because they intend to take over the farm someday. Now, granted, farmers make up a small portion of the overall population, but that's one of the reasons, and I get that. A lot of times they just build house on another house on the same land. At least a couple of the people that I knew did. Another texter says, yes, have you heard the phrase that where there's a will, there's a way? Have you heard the corollary? Where there's a will, there's a relative. I don't have any rich relatives. I'm sorry. There was no one to lean on. 515-284-1040 coming up next. We're going to take more of your phone calls and discuss this further. Also, we'll talk more about what Trump said yesterday at the UN. 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You can reach me at 515-284-1040, 515-284-1040. 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
1: All right, good morning, Greg Henson. It's the Greg Henson Show on a sunny, sunny Wednesday. The question everyone's asking today, when the story comes out that 50% of 30-year-olds are still living at home, the question is, why won't you leave my house? That's a running joke with my kids whenever they do something dorky. I'm like, why won't you just leave? And now I miss them. I don't even want to have that joke anymore. Bob in Adair County, you're next up on the Greg Henson Show. Hi, Bob. What's happening, my man?
17: Hi, Greg. Thanks for having me.
1: Anytime, buddy.
17: So, yeah, this is a real interesting topic, and I think it's very easy because I from hearing you talk, I kind of have the similar similar 60-something guy work ethic that you do, you know, that you think about movies like Secret of My Success and how exciting it is to go make your own mark.
1: Yep.
17: And I, like you, wonder why don't younger people see the opportunities and the freedoms that we have?
1: Can I stop you for one second, Bob? I am not 60, sir.
17: Oh, well, you're talking about the 80s. Sorry.
1: Right, we're the same.
17: I'm a little over 60. Sorry
1: okay.
17: about that.
1: I'm a little under.
17: But all that aside, there's a certain generational viewpoint, and I've got four kids, and I've seen, and my kids range from their 30s down to the mid 20s, and so I noticed a real difference in the way schools and athletic programs and just they were kind of treated as they got from older to younger. And I think what we did was we made, not we, but the schools, the athletic programs, just in society, kind of bubble wrapped kids, made them risk adverse. If you mm-hmm. make a mistake, there's consequences. You shouldn't try anything unless it's official. Take the safe choice. And I don't really think I don't think a lot of younger people actually understand the agency and freedoms that they have. They were sort of taught to, and it was reinforced, take the safe choice, don't take a risk. If you're safe and comfortable, then stay where you are and somebody will take care of you. And I always kind of railed against that with the school. My ex-wife didn't. She thought that was good to teach the kids to trust society and everything, that they would be taken care of, and that I was too nonconformist. But I think that I was right and that's wrong.
1: I think you're right, though,
17: on that.
1: I think they are bubble wrapped, Bob, and I got to go to the news here, but thank you for the call. We have bubble wrapped them to a certain degree, and I think COVID had a lot to do with the younger end, too, where we scared them. All we've done with these young kids is scare them about climate change, about COVID. You name it, we scare them. Trump's a demon. He's Hitler. Everyone's a demon. Everyone's Hitler. We've scared the hell out of them. 515-284-1040. No wonder they want to stay in the basement. More of your phone calls, texts, and feedbacks. Next, it's Greg Hansen Show.
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18: It's 10:30, sunny and 58. I'm Craig Michaels. Here's what's trending. The DOJ claiming national security concerns give President Trump the authority to restrict news outlets from accessing certain areas of the White House. A hearing on a lawsuit by CNN, MS Now, and Politico is scheduled for today. Chinese President Xi Jinping on his way to D.C. for his first visit in a decade. He'll meet President Trump at the White House to discuss trade and AI. The U.N. Security Council will hear from OpenAI CEO Sam Altman and Anthropic CEO Darren Amode today amid growing concerns over artificial intelligence. The Iowa Department of Agriculture and Land Stewardship says highly pathogenic avian influenza was confirmed in a multi-species backyard flock in Boone County. It's Iowa's seventh confirmed case this year. It's sunny and 58. I'm Craig Michaels. Our next update at 11. Breaking news, severe weather and traffic as it happens on your source for Iowa's news.
19: Here's a look at the mid-morning markets. December corn is down 8.25, 528.5. March down 7.75 at 543.25. May corn's down 7.5 at 550.25. November soybeans down 9.25 cents at 1316.25. January is down 9.25 at 1332. And March is down 8 cents at 1340.75. December soybean meal's up $1.80 a ton at 372.50. Oil's down just over 0.75 cents a pound at 67.09, and December wheat Chicago's down 8.25 at 7.09. October live cattle up $1.95 at 220.72. December up 277 at 222.22. September feeder cattle unchanged at 337.28, and October is up 4.88 at 332.90. October lean hogs up 42 cents at 79.70, and December's down 40 cents at 70.60. I'm Dwayne Murley.
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1: All right, good morning. Talking about the epidemic of don't get out of my house. Or do get out of my house, I should say. Half of Americans are staying at home in their 30s. I got a texter, so I did a little research. Texter says, in Italy, sons don't leave home until they're going to get married at about the age of 30. So that got me going to AI. So I went to Copilot, and it tells me the average age people leave home. Northern Europe, 21 to 22 years old. That's Denmark, Finland, Sweden, etc. The EU is 26. The United States right in the middle at 24 to 27, while Italy, Spain, and Greece are all 30 or higher. So it's maybe cultural. Young adults tend to stay home in the 20s and 30s in Southern Europe because family ties are stronger and housing and employment challenges make moving out later more common. The U.S. falls in the middle. I wonder if the U.S., they say, tends to define independence as having your own place, paying your own bills, being financially self-sufficient. And in Europe, adulthood is less tied to having a separate address and more tied to having a stable career, contributing to the family, eventually purchasing a home and marriage and formation. So now it makes you beg the question, who's doing it right, us or them? Because on average, ours move out 24 to 27. Southern Europe is over 30. Northern Europe, early 20s. 515-284-1040. Let's check in with Dan in Des Moines. Hi, Dan.
2: Good morning.
1: Hey.
2: Hey, I just want to encourage people in the conservative world, Republicans, I guess, not to fall for this attempt by Rob Sand to be that touchy-feely guy in the middle. His history is liberal Democrat, and he's trying to get votes from people by lying to them. That's called taqiya in Islam.
1: Well, they do.
2: It's being practiced all over this country by liberal Democrats.
1: Dan, newsflash, politicians lie. Of course, Rob Sands trying to appeal. This is exactly what happened with Abigail Spanberger in Virginia. Campaigned as a moderate and is really a far left winger. Denny from Jefferson, you're next up. Hi, Denny.
3: Hi. I just want to comment on this kids living at home.
1: Mm-hmm.
3: First of all, they're not getting married. Secondly, they're not producing kids.
1: Nope.
3: And thirdly, this is going to screw up our Social Security system.
1: Yep.
3: No kids to take place of the old people that retire.
1: Well, they're already saying that they're going to cut our benefits 22%.
3: Right.
1: And there's no way around it now. However, Denny, I can give you a little optimism. Elon Musk has talked at length about the fact that in the next 5 years, you'll no longer need retirement money because the prices of things will plummet because of innovation, and there'll be a universal basic income, high income, he said, for retirees and so for some who won't be able to find jobs as well. But I think that is going to help. Is AI. The rise of AI is going to be way more positive than negative. You're going to be amazed at the things in the next 5 years that AI is going to be able to provide. A texter says, think a lot of fearfulness comes from growing up in a state like Iowa. He's commenting on the fact that I said we've scared a generation to death. They say it's so safe we never lock our doors. Everywhere else is considered dangerous. Was same way until the job. I got involved traveling. Now comfortable traveling alone just about anywhere. Like anything else. Well, I grew up in a nice suburb as well. My dad left his keys in the car every night. He never brought them in. I know that makes me sound old, but that's a product of where we lived. We had these two big glass door walls in my house. One in the front, one in the back. Always just the screen closed. Never worried about it. Our dog, whenever he wandered around, he wandered around. You know, we never had to, he pooped in the neighbor's yard, so it was cool, because he never pooped in our yard, but we never cleaned it up, you know. The world's different now, and we slept with our windows open, our garage was wide open, and we never feared anything. Now, I walk past my door every night, double-check the locks, and I live in an extremely safe place. I live in Adel, nothing goes on in Adel, but I lock that door every night. It's just smart. But we've scared these kids and made the world scary to them so they don't want to leave mom's basement or dad's basement. They're afraid of climate change, which is all just a hoax. We were all supposed to be dead by now. Remember? 12 years ago, they told us you had about 12 years to get this turned around. Still standing. Nothing's changed. They scared us with a pandemic. There's going to be more and more pandemics. No, there's not. The first one was a hoax to get Trump out of office. We all know that. They scare us with everything. However, as adults, it doesn't bother us as much. But young kids, it scares them. You know, they talk about affordability. You can afford anything you want if you're willing to work. People will pay you to do things. That's the best part about it. If I want something, even today, that's not in the family budget, and believe me, out of the four people in my house, I'm clearly number four when it comes to getting things I would like. But that's what dads do. It doesn't bother me. But when I need something or want something, you know what? I can open up one of 50 different apps and go do some deliveries to make $100 every day if I want to do that. If my wife, you know, she's going on a trip with a girlfriend to Mexico where I have no desire to go, if she says I need help, I will help. I will go out and find a gig for the day. You can do that. If you need extra money, there are things you can do. So you can scare them all you want. You can tell them the boomers are robbing them blind. That is all excuse making. I think some of these kids need to read some Tony Robbins, get your self-esteem right, and realize, you know, your largest wealth creation tool is your job. Just get a job. Find something you like to do and do it. Get out of mom's house. Get out of dad's basement. I know mom probably loves having them there. My wife would have let mine stay forever. Thank God they didn't want to do that. But they do call every day, which I'm surprised. I didn't think they'd call as much as they do. But a lot of times it's just to see Oyster. They just want to FaceTime with the damn dog. Jim in Bloomfield, you're next up on the Greg Henson Show. Hi, Jim.
4: Hi. Hey, thanks for taking my call. And I apologize. I just turned it on and I might have missed a lot of your show, but I just heard you say that the pandemic was a hoax to get Trump out of office.
1: Well, the fear mongering about the pandemic. Yeah.
4: Did I hear you wrong?
1: No, you heard me exactly right.
4: So the pandemic was a hoax.
1: The fear mongering around it was, yeah.
4: So my aunt and grandma that died was a hoax?
1: No, that's not. Yeah, Jim, that's not what I meant. You know it. By and large.
4: No, I don't know it.
1: Jim, it's very easy.
4: It was a hoax.
1: Jim, it's a hoax. The whole the fear around it was a hoax. You, how old was your grandmother? How old was your grandmother, Jim?
4: 79.
1: Okay, then you know anything could have gotten her. It wasn't. It could have been the regular flu. Okay, I can't argue with libs. I can't because you're not. You're emotional, and you're hysterical. The hoax was the fear mongering around it. 90% of us were in zero. Face of harm. None of it. None of it. I'm a diabetic and I'm fat, and I had comorbidities. It could have killed me, but it didn't because it was all fear-mongering. And if you can't see that, Jim, then I can't help you. The screaming on CNN and the death trackers, that was all phony. There's a difference between dying of COVID and dying with COVID. And it's already been, you've seen Fauci. Fauci has been called out on this. And has been embarrassed by it. He's a disgrace. He's disgraced over it. So for you to call in and equate, and that's terrible fallacy in your logic. If I call it a hoax, then therefore the deaths of your grandmother who's 79 years old is a hoax? That's a fallacy. That's a straw man. And I ain't having it. Because you know better. You're calling in to do the same thing CNN did to us during the pandemic. And I ain't having it. We've already figured out that kids staying home from school, they had no fear for kids, but yet we masked them up and sent them to school. Did we not? We did. And you knew they were not susceptible to COVID. You were told to go get a vaccine. I did, and I still got COVID. Don't tell me it wasn't a hoax. And you can scream and yell all you want. And don't equate the two with the tragic death of your grandmother at 79 years old, who could have died from the everyday flu or pneumonia. 515-284-1040. You can text 81530, or you can call the text the feedback line. 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Love to play it on the air. 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
1: All right, we just had a call from a guy who said COVID was not a hoax, and he yelled at me and said, was my grandmother's death a hoax? And those are what we talked about a couple of weeks ago. Those are conversation stoppers, like All Lives Matter, or Believe All Women, Never Hit a Woman. Those kind of things where people try to truncate a conversation because they don't understand how to have a debate. But no, your grandmother's death was not a hoax. It was very real. COVID was very real. It was overblown. It was fear-mongered. It was massively overblown. It scared the hell out of people, and most people didn't have to be scared of it. Elderly people did. But elderly people also have to be afraid of every flu, of pneumonia, of anything that could do damage to their fragile health. So yeah, by and large, the bulk of the country had nothing to worry about. You notice, you ever see the stat where as they were doing the death trackers on CNN, all these people were dying of COVID, and then you notice that pneumonia wasn't killing anyone anymore, the average flu wasn't killing anyone anymore. They were just putting them all in one bucket. And there was a reason why. Because I got the COVID shot and I still got COVID twice. That told me it was a joke. Jim and Gowrie, you're next up in the Greg Henson Show. Hi, Jim. Oh, wrong button. Hold on, Jim. Hi, Jim.
19: Hello.
1: What's up, my man?
19: Well, I'm a veteran and I had the VA had the shots. I go to the CBOC in Fort Dodge and I went and I had the shots and I had four of those shots, you know, first time it was three, and then here, I don't know, sometime back, they said we're not giving them anymore. Well, then the next time I had my physical, they said, yeah, we're giving them again. And I'm an ambulance driver, volunteer on our service, and I hauled probably 30 to 40 people to the hospital with COVID. But I got COVID twice. I had four shots. Yep. I always get the flu shot.
1: Yep.
19: And I'm no scientist, but I believed, and they said, well, it's a vaccine. You're going to get vaccinated. You're going to be over it. Well, you know, I got the polio vaccines when I was a kid.
1: And it worked.
19: Polio.
1: Right.
19: You know, I'm kind of a believer in it, but this deal with this COVID shots and stuff, I got a lot of friends that said, I'm not taking that shot, and they didn't, and they never got sick.
1: Well, you know, you know what's interesting? You say, that I agree with you. If it prevents the disease, I'll get it. Like, I'm not an anti-vaxxer, and I got the COVID shot. Quickly found out the COVID shot didn't prevent the disease. And then you remember the shift, Jim, where they said, get the vaccine, and then and it'll keep you from getting COVID. And then when people got COVID, they said, well, get the vaccine, and you'll get a tamer version of COVID. Remember that shift?
19: Yeah.
1: It's just going to keep you from getting deathly ill. When you drove that ambulance, how many people with COVID that were in bad shape were elderly?
19: All of them.
1: Yeah.
19: But we did have one guy that was in his 40s that got it.
1: Overweight?
19: He threw it.
1: Overweight, diabetic? Really?
19: No. No problems at all. And he was in his mid-40s at the time, and he was on a ventilator.
1: Oh, boy.
19: 21 days. They said that he is like a 10%er. There's only 10% that lived after they were on that ventilator.
1: Yep, I remember that. You don't want to go on the vent. No way.
19: But
1: yeah, I just...
19: He lost his taste and smell for a while, but now he says it's come back. He can taste stuff again. Some things don't taste like they used to, but he said...
1: We know, and COVID was very real, Jim. But what they did around it with the vaccines that didn't work, you know, Fauci basically making things up. That's what I mean when I say it's a hoax. Fauci lied.
19: Yeah. Well, I never got, you know, I was born in 51.
1: Mm-hmm.
19: I'm 70. I'll be 75 here next month. I never had the MMR shots. And I got mumps
1: mm-hmm.
19: on both sides at one time. I never had rubella, but I had measles. I had chicken pox. You know,
1: But the measles vaccine, you didn't have that back then, did you? That didn't come in until the mid-70s.
19: Yeah.
1: No, we used to have, you know, measles. Did we have chicken pox parties where we all got it at the same time? Our parents did.
19: Yeah, I know.
1: Yeah, but they
19: My
1: just,
19: mom didn't do that with us.
1: No.
19: I heard about it. Yeah,
1: you would go to somebody's house who had it. You'd all get it. You'd get exposed to it. You'd get it. You'd get over it, and you'd have lifetime immunity. I'm trying to think what one causes. Is chickenpox the one, the vaccine for chickenpox? Does that cause shingles? Yeah. So those of you who didn't get the vaccine don't get shingles either. I must have had it because I got a slight case of the shingles on my leg. Fascinating. All right. Thanks for everyone who called in today. Appreciate you. We'll see you again tomorrow morning right here. Have a wonderful day. Enjoy the sunlight. It's going to be gone tomorrow. Sorry. Thanks for listening to The Greg Henson Show.
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25: It's 11 o'clock, sunny and 59. I'm Craig Michaels. Here's what's trending. Iranian President Masoud Pezeshkian delivering remarks to the UN General Assembly this morning, where he condemned the U.S. and Israel's attacks on his country. The Iranian leader, speaking through a translator, accusing both countries of targeting innocent civilians throughout his country and insists they're violating international law.
26: They came into surrounding territories and targeted our universities, our healthcare centers, our schools, our hospitals, our infrastructures, all of it against international law.
25: Sound courtesy of UNTV, Pezeshkian claims his country is only seeking to defend itself. President Trump, however, accusing Iran of attempting to build a nuclear weapon so they can threaten the entire world. Trade with the Chinese is expected to be discussed during today's visit by China's President Xi Jinping to the White House to meet with President Trump. U.S. Ambassador to NATO and Iowa native Mark Whitaker says that includes our European allies who've been warned to tread lightly with China.
27: You know, at the same time, the European economy is flat on its back. I think some of them, fortunately, are looking to open up their relationships with China even broader. And I think that's you know, that's a risk.
25: Whitaker also told News Radio 1040 WHO's Simon Conway that he expects Trump and Xi to talk about AI technology and needed safeguards. Only two cities in the U.S. get an A-plus grade in a new study on home building activity and affordability.
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25: 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It's sunny in 59. I'm Craig Michaels. Our next update at 11:30. Breaking news, severe weather, and traffic as it happens on your source for Iowa's news.
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news this morning. The Iowa Department of Agriculture and Land Stewardship, along with the United States Department of Animal Plant and Health Inspection Services, APHIS, have detected a case of highly pathogenic avian influenza in a multi-species backyard flock, and this is in Boone County. And this is the seventh detection of the highly pathogenic avian influenza, the bird flu, here in Iowa this calendar year. So again, this is the seventh detection, and again, this is in Boone County. Speaking of county, my good friend Craig Pellersells and I, we headed up to the Clay County Fair on Sunday, had a great time up there. It was kind of wet and drizzly and kind of windy. Yeah, just not really fun fair weather, but we were able to make our way around the grounds a little bit, saw a lot of fun stuff up there, and the crowd was picking up. We were only there a couple hours, but the crowd was kind of picking up, and the drizzle was kind of picking up a little bit too, but yeah, probably one of the wetter Clay County fairs we've gone to, but saw a lot of big equipment, which you're going to see at the Clay County Fair, a lot of ag equipment, and ran into a lot of folks we knew up there too, and it was just always fun to get to the Clay County Fair and had a good time up there on Sunday. And coming up here a little bit later on during the big show, in fact, our next segment, we're going to talk to Leah Tenapel. And Leah takes care of that area up in northwest Iowa. Her area is just to the west of Clay County, but we'll talk to her about how the what's going on in her area and just kind of find out more about what's happening in northwest Iowa. That'll be coming up here in just a little bit. On our way up, we saw really a variation of crops. I mean, literally from green soybeans to soybeans that looked like they needed to be harvested and corn, different stages as well. And also saw some fields where some silage had been chopped. And those fields, of course, you could see the water standing between the rows there. But also saw several cow-calf pairs out on pasture. And as you know, I've said before, I love seeing cow-calf pairs out on pasture. There's just something about seeing those baby calves and their mamas out there on pasture and seeing the bulls out there as well. This Friday, on Sunday, we headed north out of Sac City on M-54, so kind of a straight shot up to Highway 18, then went into Spencer from the east. But this Friday, I'm going to be driving one of the buses from Lake City to Emmitsburg for the varsity football game. I'll have the JV team on my bus as we head north on Highway 4 from the Lake City area up to Emmitsburg, and I'll be anxious to see how the crops look along Highway 4 and basically from M-54 north of Sac to kind of, you know, the Highway 4 region. We're only talking, you know, 9, 10, 11 miles or so, but I'll be anxious to see how things look along Highway 4. Last night, I had a chance to go out and scout some apple trees. I know I'm getting kind of excited about that. This is the time of year I love to go out and pick apples, and a lot of friends let me do that. You know, a lot of times they get their apples off the trees for their pies and all the desserts they make, and then they say, hey, yeah, come out and grab what you want. So a lot of the trees this year that would normally have apples on them, I'm not seeing anything on them, so it's kind of hit and miss out there. But I did scout a couple trees, and I'll probably head out this weekend and grab those apples. I've got my little basket on a stick in the back of my pickup. I've actually got two of those, and I keep one in my pickup pretty much all the time. But yeah, I've got that all ready to go, and it extends up there pretty far, probably, I don't know, 15, 16, 17 feet, so I can get up right into the top of the trees. Also saw a pear tree too, and I'm gonna probably go grab some pears off that tree this weekend as well. Our tomatoes, I love talking about tomatoes. I always say I've got three seasons. We've got asparagus season here at the Murley house, we've got sweet corn season, and tomato season. And unfortunately, our tomato season is kind of winding down right now. We plant heirloom tomatoes, so we've got a real tight window from when the tomatoes are ripe until maybe the bugs start getting in them, because there's no prevention of any type built into the seed. So yep, Cherokee purples are favorite, and that's an heirloom. And then we also plant some Brandywine tomatoes as well. But yeah, starting to pick the last of the tomatoes on the vines right now, so won't be long. We'll be done with BLTs for the season. It is 11:30.

0: 15, and let's take a look at the Farm Beat right quick this morning.
1: Now, here's the latest from the Farm Beat.
0: There's a lot of focus right now on the crop harvest progress across the country. USDA's Rodney Bain has more.
2: The harvest pace for several crops, per USDA's latest look. Meteorologist Brad Rippey says for the period ending September 20th,
3: the U.S. corn harvest 13% complete. Five-year average is 11%. Meanwhile, the U.S. soybean harvest advancing to roughly 1/8 complete, 12%. That is ahead of the five-year average of 8%. We did see some very wet weather in parts of the western corn belt in particular for the week ending September 20th. But if you look at the national picture, it is not yet showing up in the harvest numbers. Part of that is that some of the crops just weren't ready yet to be harvested across the wettest regions. And also it was fairly small geographically, so you've actually had some pretty good progress for harvest in the southern corn belt and even in the upper Midwest, the far upper Midwest. But at the same time, there certainly were some areas where all equipment has been parked for several days. Just kind of exhibiting that wide range, it's been very hot across, say, southern Illinois recently, and that has allowed the statewide corn harvest in Illinois to jump to 16% complete. Five-year average in the state is only 9%. But then Iowa, one of the states hardest hit by the heavy rain, harvest is 4% complete, and the five-year average for the corn harvest is 5%. Corn condition holding rock steady this week, although perhaps a bit lower than desired. 57% good to excellent, 17% very poor to poor. Compare that to a year ago when the corn crop was 66% good to excellent and 10% very poor to poor. We continue to watch the same six states with the lowest condition ratings, anywhere from 1/3 to a little more than 1/2 very poor to poor. Some of them are outside the corn belt and includes Colorado, 51% very poor to poor, and North Carolina at 52%, where the crop finished up a long time ago, but also includes the Midwestern states of South Dakota, 33% very poor to poor, and North Dakota, 38%.
2: I'm Rod Bain reporting for the U.S. Department of Agriculture in Washington, D.C.
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0: It is 11:16, and speaking of the Clay County Fair, I saw Nick from the Pond Coach of the Clay County Fair. We were in one of the exhibit buildings, the new one along the east side of the main gate there on the east side of the fairgrounds, the newer building. And, yeah, Nick was in there, had a nice visit with him, and I think he is keeping busy, so it was great to see Nick. And also just got a text, too, from Chuck White. Chuck is a Clay County Fair board member, and he is a longtime listener to the big show, and we certainly appreciate that, Chuck. And Chuck is also very involved with commodity groups and especially the Iowa Soybean Association. And I did not get a chance to see Chuck on Sunday. It was just, like I said, kind of wet and drizzly and a chilly day, and we kind of hit our marks and were able to kind of cut it short. But always appreciate the hospitality at the Clay County Fair, and Chuck, he is one of the main guys, and he always keeps me in the loop with everything going on up there. Speaking of going on, we're looking at sunshine here throughout the day today, and that will last all day long today, and then partly cloudy tonight. Then tomorrow, about a 20% chance of showers late morning, otherwise cloudy with a high of 67 degrees, and then chances of rain pick up right on through Saturday night. So we'll keep you up on the weather coming up as well. Coming up, we're going to get Leah Tenapel on the phone. We'll talk agronomy in Northwest Iowa coming up.
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0: It is 11:23. Welcome back to the Big Show. And as promised, we've got Leah Knapel on the telephone right now. Leah covers Northwest Iowa Extension Field Agronomist. And Leah, we appreciate you joining us here on the Big Show today.
1: Yeah, thanks for having me.
0: Yeah, hey, how are things looking up your way? I was actually at the Clay County Fair on Sunday and took M-54 north of Sac City straight up to Highway 810. I know that's just on the east side of your region you cover, Leah, but how are things looking up your way?
1: Yeah, so we're wet, just kind of like the rest of the state, but not quite so bad. So we haven't gotten a lot of moisture throughout the growing season. So this big amount of rainfall precipitation that we've been getting has had a place to go. So we've been kind of lucky with that. Although we were getting started with harvest and this moisture kind of put a stop to that. But I think we're just grateful to be filling up the soil profiles a little bit because we've been lacking that for sure.
0: Yeah, so harvest, you cut a lot of silage up your way. Were a lot of the farmers able to get their silage out, or did some miss their window, or where do you sit with that?
1: For the most part, growers I talked to were all able to get silage out, and a lot got to harvest at really good moisture, so they were happy with how that was. We've got cover crops in the ground, and those are coming up really nice with all this recent precipitation, and so we're happy about that. The yields I was hearing from growers for grain that they had gotten harvested was really good, and so I think after this dries out, we'll get going again, and hopefully yields stay good and the crops stay standing out in the field. I think that's probably the biggest concern for growers right now.
0: Right. So have you actually seen some corn and soybeans being harvested in your region then?
1: Yes. Yep. We've had both corn and soybeans out. Not much, but there's been people out there.
0: Yeah, and I should remind our listeners, too, you're in extreme northwest Iowa, Cherokee, Ida, Lyon, Monona, O'Brien, Osceola, Plymouth, Sioux, and Woodbury County. And if I remember right, I think the latest drought monitor, and you talked about not getting a lot of precipitation during the growing season, but if I remember right, I think Monona and Woodbury County were in the D1 moderate drought category. So looks like you are lacking some rain in a couple of those counties up your way.
1: Yeah, those areas are always extremely dry, and so when we get a dry summer, they get hit pretty hard. We also had areas up in the most northwest corner of the state that were pretty dry as well, and it seems like every time that we did receive any precipitation, it came with a storm that had some damage along with it, and so we got some rain throughout the growing season, which helped carry us along, but we were pretty dry to start. Got pockets of rain throughout, and so this rain is kind of hitting us. We're not quite used to it, but hopefully the crops stand good, and it looks like they will at this point.
0: Now, Leah, when do you and Gentry do your subsoil moisture survey?
1: We'll pull those around November 15th or the 1st of November, whenever conditions are fit to get out there. Sometimes it's way too wet. So probably around November 1st we'll get out there, and then we pull them again on April 15th.
0: Now, typically, the rains that we've seen recently, do those add to that profile when you actually do get out into the fields, Leah?
1: Yeah, they'll definitely contribute to that. And so it's always interesting to see what our fall values are as compared to the spring that follows. So we can kind of see what recharge the winter gave us. But right now, the precipitation that we're getting, a lot of the plants in my area are pretty mature. They're not actively taking up a lot of that moisture. And so that's going straight into our profile.
0: And I was going to ask you, you talked about standability and so forth. Are you seeing any issues? I mean, crown rot is something we're hearing about with corn plants not being real stable out there. So are you seeing anything out in the fields right now?
1: I have heard of growers that have had some green snap throughout the summer, but then that's not necessarily the standability that we're concerned about. Once we get really, really mature, those plants just kind of start to break themselves because they're not really worried about standing up. They're worried about the grain. So the standability, the longer we keep those mature crops in the field, and if we get them really wet in the stalks, we have some rots in there, that's when standability will be a concern. So I've heard green snap during the growing season, haven't heard standability in this mature season yet.
0: Yeah, so what are you talking to your growers about right now, Leah, as far as preparing for next year's crop season as we roll through the fall and prepare for spring right now?
1: Yeah, right now, I guess we're talking a lot about prioritizing fields for harvest. And so we're still kind of focusing on the crop that's in the ground and going out there and doing stock tests and everything. So that's kind of what we're talking about right now. And then once the crops come out of the ground, we'll start focusing on fertility. And so that's a really big conversation about what yields did we pull off? What kind of nutrients do we need to put back in the soil to have a productive next growing season?
0: Now, you talked about the cover crop starting to green up. What is, I guess, the most popular cover crop in your area of the state?
1: Most popular would be rye, but we also have some oats and then some just kind of smaller amounts of other cover crops. But for the most part, we've got rye that growers have growing right now and a couple oat fields looking really nice.
0: Now, with the cattle producers up your way, do a lot of those folks use that rye in the spring for feed, or is it terminated, or do they do anything with it beyond the cover crop?
1: Some will have it grazed. Depending on how big it gets in the spring, they may cut it once before planting season, but that's all very weather dependent, what kind of time it gives us. So.
0: Okay, well, very good. Well, Leah, as always, we appreciate your time here on The Big Show, and thanks for painting a picture of what's going on in Northwest Iowa today.
1: Thank you.
0: Again, Leah Tenapel from Northwest Iowa, and we're going to talk markets with Brian Hoops coming up on The Big Show.
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3: It's 11:30. I'm Eva Basinger. 62 degrees and mostly sunny. Here's what's trending on WHO. An Iowa native and U.S. NATO ambassador is hopeful this week's U.S. visit by the Chinese president will be productive. Matt Whitaker says President Trump and the Chinese president will discuss AI and trade.
4: Advantage of some of the things that China can manufacture, but without becoming dependent or without, you know, having an unfair trade deal with them. So we'll keep working with our European allies, but there's a lot of work to do, I'll tell you that.
3: Whitaker made his comments to Simon Conway on News Radio 1040 WHO. Disgraced former movie producer Harvey Weinstein is being sentenced to 15 years in a New York State prison for sexual assault. Weinstein was convicted last year for the 2006 assault of a former production assistant. An adult is dead and a child is still missing after an accident during a school field trip at Lake McBride on Tuesday.
5: The Iowa City Community School District says fifth graders from Borlaug Elementary School were at the McBride Nature Recreation Area for a School of the Wild trip yesterday. Police got reports of people in the water just after noon, and an adult's body was recovered from the lake by responders. Crews continued searching for a missing child through the evening. I'm Elaine Lee Irvin.
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3: 62 degrees and sunny. I'm Eva Basinger. Our next update at noon. Breaking news as it happens on your source for Iowa news.
0: It is 11:35. Welcome back to the big show for your Wednesday. I believe we're going to be talking to Brian Hoops, getting a confirmation when we've got Brian on the telephone here. But we do have the grain complex trading lower right now. And as far as the livestock trade, we're actually trading mixed with live cattle fully higher. Feeder cattle are mostly higher, and the hog complex is trading mostly lower right now. We're showing December corn down 7.5 cents at 529 and a quarter. March down 7.5, 543 and a half. May down 7 at 550 and three quarters, and July corn's down 6 cents at 553 and three quarters. November soybeans down 12 and a quarter, 13 and a quarter, and January's down 12 and a quarter at 13.29. Brian Hoops on the telephone right now with Midwest Market Solutions. And Brian, as always, we appreciate your time on the big show here today.
18: Hey, Dwayne, it's always great to talk with you about these markets. I wish we had an up day, but it is what it is. We've got at least corn and soybeans are at least trying to find some technical support, even though it's a down market today.
0: Yeah, and kind of talk about that. What is what's driving the markets? And, of course, we've got the Trump and President Xi meeting tomorrow. Is that playing a factor, or what's really driving the markets here today, Brian?
18: Well, yeah, I think that had been kind of a factor earlier in the week, you know, market kind of anticipating that, you know, going into that meeting that we could see maybe, you know, more talks about trade agreements or China buying some corn. We haven't really heard anything in that regard at this point, that's going to happen. And the market is setting back today, almost like a buy the rumor, sell the facts sort of type trade. But probably the biggest drag on the markets is the wheat futures, which are down pretty sharply here into mid-session. 15-cent losses in Kansas City, that's the biggest losses on the board so far. And that's exactly what we would expect, because the rain is in the forecast for the winter wheat plains areas. It's been a little bit of moisture, not a lot, but we've gotten some moisture here recently. And with that moisture, that means we may see increased winter wheat seeding. Forecasts do hold out hope for more rain. cooler temperatures, so it's going to be an ideal time for producers to start seeding that winter wheat crop. And we are seeing pressure against prices because we're going to see a lot of winter wheat this year. Our clients in the Pacific Northwest, where it's been already very wet, they are actively seeding a lot of wheat, and they're increasing their acres considerably because the price insurance has been set at about $8.11 a bushel, I believe. That's a huge improvement from last year's $5.61. So there's definitely an incentive. The guarantee is out there. There's definitely an incentive for producers to seed more wheat acres. And if they do that this fall, in turn, that's going to mean there could be less corn, less soybeans. So I think by next spring, we'll kind of have a battle between corn and soybeans to make sure we get enough acres planted when farmers go to the fields. That's looking long ways ahead. But here today, breaking technical support in the wheat, dragging corn and soybeans off of their recent highs. We put in a fair amount of premium here in the last week because of these rains that are moving across the Midwest and the basis levels tightening. We are finding technical support in corn, which should be about 527. And realistically, we're just in a trading range in corn since the end of August, all this entire month, trading between that 527 up to about 544, 545.
0: Yeah, that is great insight, Brian. I appreciate that with the wheat acres and so forth. And with your customers, I guess, in other parts of the country outside the Midwest, are you hearing anything as far as corn and soybeans at this point?
18: Well, farmers really concentrate on trying to get this year's crop harvested. And there's been some areas, I know like Sioux City, Iowa, the Cargill plant there was offering $14 cash beans, and that may have gone up in price. So they just can't get enough product right now to meet the demand. You know, we've had ethanol grind has been extremely strong up until at least today's production report, but it's been very strong as gas prices are encouraging more use of ethanol-based gasoline because it is a little bit cheaper. So we've had huge demand for ethanol. We've had huge crush, almost a record every month here in our NOPA crush reports. So we're crushing a lot of soybeans. They need the product. The end user needs a lot of product right now, and they're just having a tough time getting it. And so until that harvest starts, and nationally we are maybe just a touch above normal, but in some of those areas where they have the biggest ethanol plants and the biggest crushing plants for soybeans, those are the areas that are not getting the product on time like they normally would. By now, we'd be seeing a lot of combines rolling, and I think they're like in central Iowa. It's going to be quite some time because we've had so much rain.
0: Yeah, exactly. So are we kind of in the time, too, where markets are watching South American weather right now, maybe Brazil and Argentina and how things are going over there right now?
18: Yeah, they're just getting kind of started, planting their first corn crop and soybean crop in Brazil. The Argentina corn crop's going in the ground, and we're in the very early stages of planting, similar kind of to what we're seeing on U.S. wheat, in that 7% done in corn planting in Argentina, maybe 20-21% in Brazil. So it's moving, it's advancing. As they get the crop in the ground, especially when they get about half the crop in the ground, then the market becomes very sensitive to weather and its issues. But right now, it's probably a little bit early to really get a good handle on crop conditions in South America.
0: Now, Brian, I know here on the Big Show we talk a lot about corn and soybeans and wheat and also cattle and hogs. Do you also keep an eye on maybe LP prices as we head towards harvest season where we could potentially be drying some of this corn down on farm?
18: Yeah, the farmer has been faced with high diesel prices, no doubt about it. In the springtime frame, it cooled a little bit in the summer, but now that we're back into a high demand, they're paying much higher prices than a year ago for diesel, and it's at a time of the year where demand is going to be the highest. They're going to use a tremendous amount. The other component of this is you would think that LP prices would also be somewhat high, and there may be a high demand for it. You would think that with the dry end to the growing season we had, that the crops would dry down on its own fairly well. But with this moisture and the rain that we're seeing, that may not be the case. In fact, we've had some clients tell us that the crop is still a little bit too wet. Kind of depends if they put fungicide down or not in a lot of areas in the Corn Belt. But if you don't have that dry corn, and you have to use LP, yeah, that's another expense that they may be looking at.
0: Yeah, exactly. Hey, Brian, we're going to let you go. We'll talk livestock when we talk again a little before 1 o'clock. But in the meantime, how can our Big Show listeners reach out to you?
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0: All right. Hey, Brian, as always, thanks for hopping on the Big Show here today.
18: You bet. Thank you so much.
0: Yeah, Brian Hoops again, Midwest Market Solutions. It is 11:43, and let's take a look at the Farm Beat.
2: Now, here's the latest from the Farm Beat.
0: USDA meteorologist Brad Rippey takes a look at the soybean harvest across the country as of Sunday night.
19: As we move to soybeans for the week ending September 20th, we also passed the halfway mark on soybeans dropping leaves during the week and reached 62% by September 20th. That is well ahead of the five-year average of 58%. And last year's 58%, that number is being driven in a large part by very rapid crop progress across the South and the upper Midwest. And so we see some pretty significantly elevated numbers in terms of leaf dropping in states like North Dakota, where we see 76% dropping leaves on September 20th. Five-year average is 66%. And the main story there is the very rapid early harvest progress across the South, where we've had very little rain and a lot of heat the last couple of months, ideal for maturation, maybe not always for the yield prospects. So, for example, in Arkansas, where it has just been blazing hot, 50% of the soybeans harvested by September 20th, that's more than twice the average pace of 23%. We do see some low double-digit numbers moving up into the northern and western Corn Belt, both Illinois and North Dakota coming in this week at 13% of the soybeans harvested. That is ahead of the respective state five-year averages of 5 and 6%. Soybean condition, not much change week over week. Steady at 58% good to excellent, and a one-point increase in the very poor-to-poor ratings to 14%, up from 13% a week ago. We do see a handful of states where the very poor-to-poor statewide ratings on soybeans currently one quarter or greater, and include South Dakota at 25%, North Dakota 27% very poor-to-poor, and Kansas soybeans 31% very poor-to-poor.
0: U.S. pasture and range conditions deteriorated again last week, with 53% rated poor to very poor, up from 51% the prior week. Only 17% was rated good to excellent, down from 19% a week ago. Conditions remain especially difficult across several major cattle states, with Oklahoma and Wyoming each 67% poor to very poor, South Dakota 67%, Texas 60%, Nebraska and New Mexico 57%, Montana 56%, North Dakota 43%, and Kansas 39% poor to very poor. Nationally, poor to very poor conditions are well above a year ago's 36%.
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0: 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And again, we continue to see the grain complex trade lower right now. Live cattle are higher, feeder cattle are mostly higher, and hogs are mostly lower. That's a look at the markets here on the Big Show.
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0: 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And again, today is pretty much our only day of sunshine in the forecast. And we'll see the high today in the upper 60s, and then tonight partly cloudy. Overnight low around 57 degrees. Tomorrow, a 20% chance of rain late morning, otherwise cloudy with a high of 67. And then tomorrow night, chances for rain pick up, and chances stay in that 30 to 40% range right on through Sunday night. That's a look at the weather here on the Big Show.
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0: And we're going to hear from Bob coming up. Bob had a chance to catch up with Wade Peck with Whipple's Hybrids, and Wade is the district sales manager for Greene and Boone Counties, and we'll share that conversation coming up. And also, it's National Farm Safety and Health Week. We're going to talk to Dan Neenan coming up in the 12 o'clock hour. He's with the Center for Agricultural Safety. All that's coming up on The Big Show.
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2: Joining us for Wiffle's Wednesday today, Wade Peck. And Wade is the district sales manager, Green and Boone County. Wade, no secret, we're talking about wet weather and the impact it could have on harvest. So let's talk about, first of all, making sure we're out in the field right now and getting a good idea of which areas we should get into to harvest first. What are you thinking about?
3: The theme of this year is going to be stalk integrity. I've been preaching to my guys, and they've been making fun of me along the way, is keep the corn head on is what I've been telling them. Really, the large aspect is going out there and doing the push test or checking for stalk disease and seeing how your crop's truthfully going to be standing in these wet conditions. That's really what it's been a common theme the last month, I feel. We're getting plenty of rainfall. There's still quite a bit of beans out there that have a lot of leaves yet. And I just got a feeling they're going to be tougher than snot to combine. So instead of waiting all day or waiting until 12, maybe you want to go get some corn acres out and then switch to beans in the afternoon when we hopefully get the chance.
2: Well, Wade, let's talk about some of the things you're seeing in maybe your newer Wiffle's hybrids. Are there some new Wiffle's hybrids that you're looking at this year that maybe are standing better than others?
3: Yeah, we've got a really good lineup that's coming out, even truthfully some of last year's lineup that's doing very well in the wet conditions. What I'd recommend people is to pay attention to our newer products, 6644 or 7544 for the corn on beans. If you're looking at corn on corn, there's some really good options. That's 7819, 7229. Some older options that are doing relatively well would be like a 7499 or a 5129. For corn on corn. If you're looking at corn on beans again, 7424 or 5684. I know I just threw a bunch of numbers at people, but those are hybrids that are standing relatively well and handling the wet acres that we or the monsoons that we seem to be getting.
2: Wade, let's talk a little bit about late season disease. Do we have any late season disease that maybe flared up that you noticed?
3: There's a bunch, but I mean, I'm even noticing it in the kernels too. I mean, we're getting Aspergillus, Gibberella, and Diplodia showing up at the top parts of the kernel. I mean, maybe one thing a guy should pay attention to is husk style on these plants. I'm noticing some of those start to pop up. In terms of disease on the plants, crown root rot, fusarium crown root rot, seeing anthracnose, seeing physoderma show up as well. I'm serious, when you're out there harvesting, I wouldn't just, oh, this field looks good, let's go get it. I would go into every field that you got and check for standability, because you could be a windstorm away from a problem on some of these hybrids across the board, industry-wide.
2: Wade, always a good idea to check the Wiffle's website as well for any late breaking agronomic news.
3: Yeah. Our GDU calculator is a very, very accurate source that could help you in terms of moisture and terms of how to make your decisions on timing of harvest.
2: Well, Wade, hey, thanks for visiting with us. Again, the theme, like you mentioned, is timely harvest and knowing what you have out there as far as the standability. Wade Peck with us. This is Wiffle's Wednesday on The Big Show.
4: Yeah, Wiffle's Wednesday, and of course, Wade is the district sales manager for Green and Boone County, and snapping a great picture of what's going on down there. And of course, Wade was at the Farm Progress Show here just, a couple weeks ago when it was east of Boone. And of course, next year, the Farm Progress Show will make its way out to Decatur, Illinois. Yeah, back and forth each and every other year in Boone, and then out to Decatur, then kind of back and forth throughout the rotation there. It is 11:58. We're going to talk to Dan Neenan. We're going to talk farm safety coming up on The Big Show.
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10: It's 12 o'clock. I'm Dave Bohl.
11: And I'm Eva Basinger. 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
10: Here's what's trending. Chinese President Xi Jinping arrives in Washington, D.C. today. The visit will include a meeting with President Trump at the White House.
12: Topping their agenda, the escalating AI competition between the U.S. and China. Speaking at the UN General Assembly on Tuesday, President Trump dismissed growing concerns about AI, even attempting to rebrand the technology.
10: Garrett Hake reporting.
11: This is their second face-to-face meeting this year. The two met during President Trump's state visit to Beijing in May.
10: China's president and President Trump are expected to discuss trade during today's U.S. visit. The U.S. ambassador to NATO and Iowa native Matt Whitaker says that includes our European allies who have been warned to tread lightly with China.
13: And, you know, at the same time, the Europeans' economy is flat on its back. I think some of them, fortunately, are looking to open up their relationships with China even broader. And I think that's, you know, that's a risk.
11: The Ankeny native was in Des Moines Tuesday for a private speaking engagement with the NATO Secretary General. He made his comments to Simon Conway on News Radio 1040 WHO.
10: Secretary of State Marco Rubio says President Trump remains open to a deal with Iran. His comments come a day after President Trump told the United Nations General Assembly that he has a decision to make.
14: Should he make a deal with Iran, which would make it, in his words, a far greater country than before, or should he annihilate the Islamic Republic? Incredibly strong words to hear on the opening day of a General Assembly against with all the country's members watching on.
10: James Gooderson reporting.
11: Speaking to reporters at the UN this morning, Rubio cautioned there would be serious problems if Iran keeps pushing for nuclear weapons. Iran's president spoke today, saying his country is ready for dialogue and diplomacy, but will not accept the language of force. The U.S. and Israeli delegations walked out as the Iranian president began his speech.
10: World leaders are expected to discuss artificial intelligence at the United Nations General Assembly today.
15: Shauna Hoffman is an AI security executive, and she expressed concern about AI to reporters at the UN meetings.
16: The reality is AI has gone rogue. It has gotten out of its box, and we have to make sure we bring it back.
15: In a speech on Tuesday, President Trump stated he has no plans to limit AI companies.
17: I'm not going to stifle growth of something that will be bigger than the Industrial Revolution.
15: The CEO of Anthropic is addressing the UN General Assembly about the risks of artificial intelligence. Anthropic is an AI safety and research company, and the CEO has previously raised concerns about AI evolving too fast. In New York, I'm Scott Pringle.
11: A candidate for Iowa governor is calling a story about a fraud investigation into his running mate nonsense.
18: The Blackhawk County Sheriff's Office says it has forwarded the results of a fraud investigation into Republican Lieutenant Governor candidate Derek Wolf to the county attorney. In a statement, gubernatorial candidate Zach Lane's office accuses his opponent Rob Sand and other Democrats of orchestrating a witch hunt against Wolf. I'm Craig Michaels.
11: The Blackhawk County Sheriff's Office says the investigation was launched after a February complaint from a bank about potential fraudulent activity by a company controlled by Wolf.
10: A new study of the 100 biggest cities in America looking at new home building activity and affordability ranks Des Moines number one.
19: What we've seen is that $200,000 to $300,000 price point is that sweet spot both for new construction and for single family homes.
10: Les Solgrove with the Iowa Realtors Association.
11: Where are those homes being built?
19: Waukee has probably some of the most new and proposed construction properties out there. 420 homes. Now, this is through all the price points. Grimes is also coming up. Norwalk's got 212 homes, either proposed or new, in the works.
11: He says the Des Moines market could still use more homes in the $150,000 to $200,000 range. It's 12:04, checking your money. Anthropic is releasing a new AI model it claims is the safest yet.
20: The company revealed its new Opus 5.5, which it says is a faster, cheaper version of its flagship Claude AI model. It also says it's the safest AI and is less likely to take actions that can't be undone or act outside the limits it was given, nor will it answer questions about hacking, biology, and AI research, or any requests that are flagged for misuse. Anthropic says Opus 5.5 will also cost 40% less to operate, with cheaper versions to be released in the next few weeks. I'm Tammy Trujillo.
10: On Wall Street, markets in the red at the noon hour. The Dow is down about 0.75% at 51,494. The S&P 500 down almost 0.9% at 76.97. And the NASDAQ down about 1.33% at 26,880.
11: It's 12:05. This Atlantic hurricane season is breaking records for inactivity. That story and more news, sports, traffic, and weather coming up on your source for Iowa News.
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3: 60 degrees and mostly sunny. An olive Ridley sea turtle is nesting on the West Coast for the first time in recorded history. In the past week, two nests have been discovered in Orange County, California. NOAA Fisheries believes it's the same turtle laying eggs in both locations before returning to the ocean. The olive Ridley sea turtle is a highly endangered and protective animal. Both nesting sites have been cordoned off with fencing with signs posted to warn the public to stay away.
4: Lionel Richie is in the hospital after a heart procedure. Richie had reportedly been receiving treatment for an irregular heartbeat. This is the musician's third hospitalization in 3 months. I'm Dave Bohl.
3: I'm Eva Basinger. 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
11: September 1979. 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
11: They were black artists serving extremely long felony sentences. 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
1: Good afternoon and welcome back to the big show. 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Well, as we've been talking about this week, it is National Farm Safety and Health Week across the nation, and we have got Dan Neenan on the telephone right now. Dan joins us again, and we get Dan on about this time each and every year on the big show, and Dan is the director of the National Education Center for Agricultural Safety. And Dan, first off, welcome back to the big show here today.
2: Thank you. Hopefully the weather back in Iowa is a little bit better. I'm out in Ohio at the farm show out here, and it's quite rainy and cold.
1: Well, we're not quite so cold, and today, Dan, is actually our first day of sunshine, but as you know, we have been kind of wet so forth here in the state of Iowa. So what type of farm show are you at out in Ohio right now?
2: The Farm Science Review, sponsored by Ohio State. So pretty good-sized show.
1: Yeah. Are you doing a program out there, or do you have a booth set up?
2: I've got the confined space manure pit trailer with me, so we're talking to farmers about, you know, the dangers of the manure pits, especially when you're agitating them, the gases that are present there. And then also at night while we're at the show, we've got some fire departments coming in and doing some manure pit rescue training as well.
1: Well, I tell you, I've talked to several of my friends who are in the business of, manure application, and that's going to be quite a concern right now. As you know, harvest has been pushed back, and that means fertilizer application gets pushed back, and manure application kind of falls under that umbrella. So there could be a point where once we do get back out in the fields that people are probably going to be a little rushed to get some of that application done.
2: Absolutely. And of course, with all the rain that we've had, you know, that it's going to get slick out there. That's for sure.
1: Yeah, exactly. Well, hey, you have had daily awareness topics all week long this week. And Monday, you kicked it off with equipment and rural roadway safety. And kind of talk about some of the things you touched on there, if you would, Dan.
2: Sure. So, I mean, when we get into equipment and rural roadway safety, this is message goes two ways. One to the farmers, make sure that you're lit. You know, make sure that your lighting and marking are clean, visible, and working. And to the motoring public, slow down. It's getting darker earlier. As we start to get into the fall and harvest gets started, we'll have the slow-moving vehicles out onto the roadway. And, you know, it's amazing if you're driving 55, you know, you got the heat on now, the windows are closed, you're not really paying attention. You come up on that vehicle doing 25 miles per hour, it's awful tough to get your foot off the gas and onto the brake and, you know, not have an incident.
1: Yeah, exactly. And we see that right in my area with 4-lane 20 and so forth, with even semis getting, you know, on 4-lane 20, just getting up to speed. And sometimes the pager goes off and we have to respond to some accidents out there. So on Tuesday, probably something that we don't talk about enough here on the big show, health and wellness on the farm. Talk about the program you presented there.
2: Yep. So with health and wellness, you know, a couple things. As we get into fall harvest, we're busy, and some of us take medications that are food dependent. So we take the medication, but we don't take the time and the break to eat something. So especially like for diabetics, that can cause problems with low blood sugar. You know, the other thing to bring up is also mental health. You know, farmers work alone, and they don't have folks that they can talk to about what their concerns and their issues are. So finding that right person to be able to, you know, share what your thoughts or what your concerns are, you know, for the current year, for the harvest, you know, farming in general, you know, to have somebody that you can talk to.
1: Generations on the farm, and I can think of probably three or four families that I personally know, Dan, that right now, today, as we speak, there's four generations on that farm, grandpa, dad, and the son, and then the grandchild, and so forth. Talk about that.
2: Yep. So the average age of a farmer in Iowa right now, I believe, is 57 and a half. But 0 to 18 is a very dangerous time. So of the fatalities last year, 104 of those were kids under the age of 18. So the kids are working there. They're playing there. They live there. They've got their friends coming over that may not know some of those dangers. Farmers work well past retirement age, and when they do that, of course, they've had years full of loud equipment and bouncing, so the hearing loss is prevalent. When they come to at-grade intersections, they can't just turn their head and, get a full swivel there anymore. They got to turn their body to be able to take a look to make sure that there's no vehicles coming, So that's why we want to take a look at, there's all ages that are affected on the farm that we need to think about farm safety. Another thing with the kids, we're getting into pumpkin patch season, and I just hate to see the corn boxes that are out there. We're teaching kids to play in grain. Well, in a corn box, that's fine, but if they think the grain is, fun to play in, what about that gravity box, And there's been several instances of kids getting killed in a gravity box. So we got to send that right message.
1: Absolutely. Dan, we got about a minute here, and you talked about confined spaces with manure pits and so forth, and those are not the only confined spaces on a farm, as we also think of grain bins and so forth. And today, tomorrow, you're going to be talking Friday with new topic, cancer prevention. Yep. Among farmers in rural communities, and I want to give you time to talk about that as we wrap up the program here today.
2: You bet. So, with the confined spaces with grain bins, this has been a bad year for grain engulfments and fatalities. And unfortunately, we still got a lot of last year's grain stored that's going to need to be moved, and it's out of condition. So I think in the next couple of weeks, we're going to have some dangers going with that. This is the first time that we've had cancer on there, and there's a lot of, cancer that's in the rural area. So taking a look at, radon, some of the older farmhouses, leaking that radon into the basement that's undiagnosed that goes along with that. We can talk water quality as well, but taking a look and making sure people are going to the doctor, and if they are getting cancer, that they're getting diagnosed early.
1: All right. Well, very good. Hey, Dan, thanks for being a part of the big show here today.
2: Thank you. Appreciate it.
1: Absolutely. Dan Nealon, again, Director of the National Education Center for Agricultural Safety, here on the big show.
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1: It is 12:24. Welcome back to the Big Show for your Wednesday. Dwayne Murley and Bob's got the day off today. In fact, he's going to be gone today and tomorrow, and I believe he's going to be back on Friday, if I remember right. And we did get word late yesterday of the Iowa Department of Agriculture and Land Stewardship and the USDA's Animal and Plant Health Inspection Service, APHIS, has detected a case of highly pathogenic avian influenza in a multi-species backyard flock in Boone County. And this is the seventh detection of the bird flu this calendar year here in the state of Iowa. Looking at the markets here, let's start with the corn trade. We are showing December corn down 7.25, 529.5. March down 7.5 at 543.75. May corn down 6.75 at 551. And July down 6.25 at 553.75. November soybeans down 9.13, 16.5. January down 9 cents at 13.32.25. March down 7.5 at 13.41.25. And May soybeans down 6.75 at 13.48.5. December soybean meal is down 1.20 a ton, 369.40. Oil down just over a quarter of a penny a pound at 67.62. Chicago wheat, the December contract down 9.5 at 707.75. And we are showing December oats right now up 1.5 right at 416. In the livestock trade, live cattle are trading fully higher right now. October up $1.98 at $2.2075. December's up $2.83 at $2.2228. February up $2.93 at $2.2347. And April's up $2.83 at $2.2453. September feeder cattle down 45 cents, $3.3682. October up $4.92, $3.3295. And November up $6 right now, 3/29/20. The hog complex, it's mixed. October higher, up 38 cents at 79.65. December's down 75 at 70.25. February down 53 cents at 72.03. And April down 25 cents at 77.30. That's a look at the markets on the Big Show.
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1: 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And I know he's always super busy. There's a lot of great things he does. But, yeah, Nick with the Pond Coach, and he's actually got a book out now. We'll be hearing more about that coming up during over the next several weeks here on the Big Show. But, yeah, visit pondcoach.com for more information. And, again, we are showing the weather here today. Today's our really only day of sunshine here this week. High today around 68. Partly cloudy tonight with the overnight low of 57. Then chance of rain again tomorrow. 20% chance late morning is what they're saying. Then it should be cloudy for the rest of the day tomorrow. And then 40% chance tomorrow night. 30% chance on Friday. And 30% chance on Friday night. Saturday a 70% chance, and back to a 30% chance of rain again Saturday night. And the once we get past today, the next day, and really any sunshine in the forecast to be Sunday with a high in the mid-70s. That's a look at the weather here on the Big Show.
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1: Yeah, pondcoach.com. You go there, you can find out all the information. And I was going to look here, and I think we're starting to see maybe some action anyway in the cash cattle trade. It's been pretty quiet here, but we are showing bids right now in Nebraska, and I'm kind of looking for an update here. Still no trade has really developed. There's currently that bid, 223 live, and then 350 dressed being offered in Nebraska, but with the board trading a little bit higher right now, it's likely feedlot managers will actually probably let that slide here for the rest of the day today. But yeah, showing a live bid of 223 in Nebraska, dress bid of 350, but so far those bids are being passed over. We're going to talk to Mike Steenhook, yep, executive director of the Iowa Soy Coalition. That's coming up on the Big Show.
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18: It's 12:30. I'm Eva Basinger. 63 degrees and sunny. Here's what's trending on WHO. The FBI has been hacked by a group that stole information about thousands of FBI employees.
19: According to Reuters, their reporter chatted with a member of the hacking group who claimed that the group stole data that included personal information relating to, quote, almost all FBI agents and those even who filed an application with the Bureau. This means recruits and potential future agents.
18: David Spunt reporting the hacker group wanted the FBI to rescind an advisory it posted about shiny hunters, saying it was filled with misinformation about their methods and motives. An emergency hearing is set for later today related to President Trump banning CNN, MS Now, and Politico from the White House. A lawsuit was filed by the media outlets that seeks to restore their access after Trump barred them for covering his events. A candidate for Iowa governor is calling a story about a fraud investigation into his running mate nonsense.
20: The Blackhawk County Sheriff's Office says it has forwarded the results of a fraud investigation into Republican Lieutenant Governor candidate Derek Wolf to the county attorney. In a statement, gubernatorial candidate Zach Lane's office accuses his opponent, Rob Sand, and other Democrats of orchestrating a witch hunt against Wolf. I'm Craig Michaels.
18: The Black Hawk County Sheriff's Office says the investigation was launched after a February complaint from a bank about potential fraudulent activity by a company controlled by Wolf. An investigation is underway into an officer-involved shooting in Cedar Rapids Tuesday. CRPD confirms an officer shot a man along Oakland Road and H Avenue Northeast near Daniels Park. Yesterday afternoon, the unidentified victim was taken to the hospital with life-threatening injuries. No officers were injured. It is 12:32. Traffic, weather, and the big show is next.
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18: 3 degrees and sunny. I'm Eva Basinger. Our next update at 1 o'clock. Breaking news and severe weather as it happens on your source for Iowa News.
1: It is 12:35. Welcome back to the big show for your Wednesday. Dwayne Murley and Bob's got the day off today. In fact, he's going to be gone again tomorrow, but I believe he will be back on Friday. And we are being brought to you today by Ag West Commodities, your market partner You can find out more information at GoAgWest.com. 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Well, as promised, we've got Mike Steenhook on the telephone right now. Mike is the Executive Director of the Soy Transportation Coalition. And Mike, as always, we appreciate your time here on the Big Show today.
0: Hey, it's always good to be with you. Thanks for having me.
1: Yeah, absolutely. I wanted to kind of bring you on board here. I know you've been talking about surcharges and so forth of diesel, and of course we're hearing about diesel prices. In fact, Monday, retail diesel surged to a new all-time high here in the United States with $6.52 on Monday, and really only the second week in U.S. history with a national average above $6. And kind of talk about what farmers are facing when we talk about higher diesel prices, not only in the fields, but, you know, out on the road, the truckers and rail. And there's just a lot of things that these higher prices are going to affect, isn't there?
0: Yeah, it's just one more leak in the profitability bucket, you know, and it's one of those expenses that farmers really can't avoid. You know, with, you know, think about someone who lives maybe in an urban environment, and if fuel costs go up, well, maybe they elect to not drive that day, or they drive less during the course of the week, or they take public transportation, or they take their bike or something like that. For farmers, they don't have that luxury. When it's harvest time, it's game time, and it's harvest is, of course, the culmination of all of this effort and work throughout the course of the year. So when it's time to harvest the crop, they have to do that, and the machinery that they utilize operates on diesel fuel. And then, of course, if they're going to market those soybeans and that grain, they are going to be transporting it via a truck that uses diesel fuel. So it's one of those additional expenses, and it's, you know, it's been quite dramatic. And, you know, of course, we've seen some, you know, positive news recently about increasing price for commodities. For soybeans, for corn, et cetera. So farmers have this prospect of getting paid more, but farmers do have this reality of they're having to pay more, not only with diesel fuel, but a host of other input costs that have gotten a lot of publicity. So it's just one more concern and frustration that farmers are experiencing.
1: Yeah, exactly. So when we talk about, say, the surcharges and so forth, have we slowly been seeing an increase in those? Are they going to hit all at once? Or what do you anticipate? Because I know I was reading a report you had put out in regards to rail cars and so forth and ocean vessels and what those surcharges mean, Mike.
0: Yeah, and it's very common practice to have fuel surcharges among transportation providers. We experience it with taxi service, Uber service, and, you know, the same thing applies with railroads and ocean vessels and barge companies. Those fuel surcharges are assessed on and reevaluated on a consistent basis. And then, of course, it depends upon the cost of the commodity itself, diesel fuel in this case. One of the things that's just been really frustrating is when you look at we'll take railroad fuel surcharges. What we're seeing now versus what we saw a year ago, we're seeing 100%, 200%, even on some corridors, 300% cost increases in rail fuel surcharges. That's just one more expense on the agricultural supply chain. And one of the things that is a reality within agriculture is those costs, when they manifest themselves, they can either get passed on to the customer, let's say an international importer of soybeans, in the form of a higher price charged. It can get absorbed by the handler or the shipper or the exporter. Or what most likely happens within agriculture is those costs are passed on to the farmer in the form of a lower price at that point of sale or a more negative basis. So farmers, it's another way for farmers to get hit with the cost of escalating diesel fuel, not just the diesel they buy for their own farm operation, but also the diesel that's utilized by the shippers and the exporters.
1: So on a global front, how do foreign countries look at that? I mean, are they looking at what we're paying for diesel prices here in the United States too, Mike?
0: Well, I mean, one of the things that this increase in fuel costs, it's offending everyone around the globe, so we're not the only one that's getting hit with this. But it's just one more thing that just does really impact, you know, our profitability. And, you know, some industries, you know, you might see if there's a fuel cost that goes up, maybe that results in a higher price to the customer. And certainly we see that at the grocery store shelf, where those costs are being passed along to us, the consumer. What happens in agriculture, usually, not always, but disproportionately, those costs are passed on to the farmer in the form of a lower price at that point of sale. So another frustration for farmers.
1: Right, exactly. Well, hey, we're hearing calls for the U.S. House to reconvene and temporarily stop export diesel fuel activity and so forth. What type of an effect would that have?
0: Yeah, I mean, there's a lot of debate about it, you know, because, you know, theoretically, that would create more supply to be able to be accommodated by the demand within this country. But you also have to take into consideration where a lot of our refining capacity for diesel is along the coastal regions, like in by New Orleans area. A lot of that's designed, the infrastructure around that is really designed to export. So then all of a sudden, it's not so easy just to pivot to say, well, I'll just, you know, go left one day and I'll go right the next day. You have an infrastructure that's not really well positioned to move that product to interior parts of the country. So it's not, there's a lot of challenges that are going to be resulting from that. And then, of course, a lot of the refiners say that could result in them reducing actual refining activity because the economics of it will change. So it is something where, you know, again, it's a very contentious issue. There's comments being expressed on both sides of it.
1: Yeah, great insight. I appreciate that. Hey, Mike, how can our Big Show listeners follow along with everything that you're doing and find out more about the Soy Transportation Coalition?
0: Well, people can just go to our website at soytransportation.org.
1: All right, very good. Hey, Mike, as always, thank you for hopping on the Big Show with us today.
0: All right, thanks, Dwayne.
1: Absolutely. Mike Steenhook, again, Executive Director of the Soy Transportation Coalition, and really putting perspective in there with diesel fuel prices and surcharges with trucking and rail and just really how it all affects farmers and consumers at the grocery store levels as well. It is 12:43, and let's take a look at the Farm Beat.
3: Now, here's the latest from the Farm Beat.
1: A proposal from President Trump to temporarily allow more foreign beef imports without triggering higher tariffs is drawing criticism from agriculture organizations. Now, at the same time, South Dakota Senator Mike Rounds and Minnesota Senator Amy Klobuchar are promoting a different approach that they say would strengthen the nation's cattle industry from the ground up. The pair introduced the bipartisan Rebuilding America's National Cow Herd, or Ranch Act. It would create a voluntary grassland restoration program and make up to 20 million additional acres available for grazing. Now, Rounds says increasing domestic production is a better long-term solution than relying on imported beef.
4: How can a cow-calf operator, or for that matter, a cattleman, look at this thing and say, should I keep my heifers this year and hope for a good price 2 years from now on the returns of a heifer, or am I better off to sell that heifer right now and hope like heck the prices go up again, or that maybe the prices come down and I can buy back in again? When you got guys in D.C. that are always talking about importing more beef to bring the price down to the consumer, that doesn't do much to help that, you know, for stability for that cow-calf operator to know that it's the right thing to do to keep that calf and raise it for 2 years before they're going to get a return on investment on it.
1: Rounds says we need to get more acres, especially marginal quality cropland, back into grass before we start importing mass quantities of foreign beef. And he said if we do import foreign beef, Americans should know what they're buying through mandatory country of origin labeling.
4: Let's get some more land back into grass, and then let's go back to the folks in D.C. that are always thinking about importing more livestock and say, if you're going to import more livestock, at least give that consumer the tools to know that it's not American beef, you know, and give our guys a chance to compete against that foreign stuff that doesn't have the same guidelines and safety on the production or the quality of the meat. I think mandatory country of origin labeling is really important. Let's get that across the finish line. But once again, let's get this Ranch Act in place and give our young people a chance to build those foundation herds as well.
1: The Ranch Act has already earned support from a coalition of agricultural conservation organizations, including the South Dakota and Minnesota Cattlemen's Associations, Ducks Unlimited, Pheasants Forever, and Quail Forever.
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1: It is 12:46, and again, corn and soybeans continue to trade lower. Oil's actually turned fractionally higher, and the December wheat contract pretty much leading the market lower, down 9.5 cents right now. That's a look at the markets here on the Big Show.
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1: It is 12:46, and again, I was going to pop in here. We are showing a little bit of activity anyway in the cash cattle trade. Bids are being proposed out there. No actual sales yet, but again, bids being offered in Nebraska live at 223, dressed at 350. So just starting to see a little bit of activity there. And you might remember over the last several weeks, a lot of the activity that we have seen in Nebraska this early has all been for deferred delivery. In fact, this week was one to note, and then deferred delivery for next week as well. So we'll definitely be keeping an eye on that here throughout the trading day today. And weather-wise here today, sunshine with a high today around 68. Partly cloudy tonight with the overnight low of 57. Now tomorrow we are talking a slight chance of some rain, about a 20% chance late morning. It's kind of a real short window there. Otherwise cloudy with a high around 67. Then chances for rain increase on Thursday night right on through Saturday night for the listing area. That's a look at the market, or look at the weather here on the Big Show.
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1: It is 12:48. We're going to talk to Brian Hoops coming up here. We'll talk markets with Brian coming up here during the last segment of the Big Show today. And again, we continue to see the grain complex trading lower right now. Livestock, live cattle fully higher. Feeder cattle are mostly higher. And the hog complex right now, mostly lower. Again, we'll talk markets with Brian Hoops with Midwest Market Solutions coming up on the Big Show.
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1: 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And as promised, we've got Brian Hoops with Midwest Market Solutions back on the phone here as we wrap the program up this afternoon. And Brian, not a whole lot's changed in the grain complex since we last talked, but let's take a look at the livestock markets right now, showing some strength in the live cattle market and even the feeder cattle that are trading higher, showing some nice gains here today.
21: Yeah, you're absolutely right about the cattle market. You know, we had rallied on Monday very sharply, gapped higher, and rallied right to this level that we're trading at right about now. And then on Tuesday, there were some rumors that hit the trading floor, and we gave back most of the gains. And in fact, we tested the lows on Monday, almost got back into that gap area. The rumors were that there was a raid at a plant in Kansas, a national kill facility, immigration raid, and it sounds like everything is okay. Some workers maybe didn't show up today, but there was worry that that could shut the plant down for several days if there was enough workers that were not legal, and that's not the case. So we are seeing the cattle market recover and recovered back to these levels where it traded at on Monday and like Tuesday never even happened. So we are starting to see low resistance here now in the December contract at about, above a little bit above where we're currently trading, highs of the day around 222.50 in that area. Bids in the plains are coming in at 223 by the packers, but those are being passed in favor of asking prices of 226 up to 230. And the feedlots are holding out for higher money. There was some 226, maybe even a little bit of 227 traded on the weekend in the southern plains. And so they were looking for that type of money or even higher once again. So the show list numbers are not big. They were carried. Some numbers were carried over from last week, but these numbers are certainly manageable. And feedlots are kind of in control right now while the packers are trying to put together some fairly large kills. Once again, there was about 521,000 head killed last week, and those are the estimates that we have for this week's kills. And those are pretty decent numbers, and certainly packers are going to have to pay up for the cattle to get those numbers bought this week.
1: Okay, well, very good. How about the hog complex? Been kind of an up and down day in the up and down week, I should say, with the hog complex this week.
21: Yeah, you're right again. We're seeing an October gain against the deferred contracts. Yesterday it was a little bit different story where some of the deferred contracts were gaining against October. And tomorrow we'll have a quarterly hog and pig report out at 2:00. Now the trade is anticipating 99.2% to be all hogs and pigs, so slightly under last year with kept for breeding 99.3 and markings at 99.2. Very similar to what we have seen here in the last several reports, but just numbers getting a little bit tighter as we go into the fourth quarter of this year. I don't think this report's really going to be a major market mover. We are a little bit discount to the cash markets right now, so if we can hold these cash together, futures should come up and try and meet where the cash currently is trading.
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21: You bet. My pleasure. Thank you for having me.
1: You bet. Brian Hoops again, Midwest Market Solutions, and thanks to Jamie for keeping the train on the tracks today. My name is Dwayne Murley, and thank you for being with us today on the Big Show.
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8: I'm Dave Bohl. Here's what's trending on WHO. Iowa Republican Congresswoman Ashley Hinson is calling for the U.S. House to reconvene immediately to discuss rising diesel prices and suspend the gas tax. Her comments come following President Trump's call for a ban on diesel exports yesterday in New York. President Trump has signed an agreement with Denmark and Greenland, bolstering the U.S. military and security presence on the island territory.
9: The agreement builds on actually an existing U.S.-Danish agreement from back in 1951. It allows the Americans to build two new military bases on the south of the island and one on the east coast of the island, and it will expand its only active base on Greenland as well.
8: Mitch McCann reporting the agreement also includes a reaffirming of the sovereignty of Greenland. A signing ceremony was held on the sidelines of the UN General Assembly in New York yesterday. Only two cities in the United States get an A-plus in a new study on home building activity and affordability.
11: Des Moines and Raleigh, North Carolina, you know, which is kind of cool.
8: Les Solgrove, Iowa Realtors Association. The study by Realtor.com ranks Des Moines number one in the nation out of the 100 largest cities in the study. Solgrove says there are a lot of new homes in all price points being built right now in the Des Moines metro, with hundreds going up in Waukee, Grimes, and Norwalk. Bird flu has been detected in Boone County. The Iowa Department of Agriculture and Land Stewardship says highly pathogenic avian influenza was confirmed in a multi-species backyard flock. It marks Iowa's seventh confirmed case of bird flu this year. And Taylor Swift is dropping a deluxe version of her latest album on Friday. Four new songs will be included in the expanded edition. I'm Dave Bohl. Our next update in 30 minutes. Breaking news and severe weather as it happens on Des Moines News, Weather, and Traffic Station, News Radio 1040. 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

0: also said, Patrick Clancy did, that Lindsey has never apologized. Although, to be fair, I mean, hey, I'm sorry I killed our kids. I don't know that the apology really is the issue here. I think it's probably the killing of the kids. But here is The View, upset. How in the world could Patrick Clancy dare to get divorced and leave his wife? Listen.
1: What bothers me is he talks about forgiving her, which I love, but he focuses on that and never jumps to what so many people struggle with. How did the marital love end so quickly when you admit openly your wife got sick? She got sick. It doesn't mean you can be with him, and it doesn't mean it doesn't remind you of the worst day of your life. But I would hope, and like in sickness and in health, he said everyone was worried about her. They were tragically, their arms were around her as she was going down the drain. I would hope that my husband wouldn't sit there and just move right along.
0: This is unbelievable to me, Buck. I watched this clip. I went back and I watched the clip again. I thought to myself, am I missing something here? I cannot imagine any spouse that would stay with the other spouse if the spouse killed all three of your kids. That seems like even God, I think, would say, well, in sickness and in health, but if you kill your kids, you shouldn't stay together. Like, this is crazy to me that she would be upset that Patrick Clancy decided to divorce the wife who murdered his three kids. I watched this multiple times, Buck, and all I keep coming back to is so many women's brains are broken, and this Lindsey Clancy case is just providing further evidence of that. And I was having a conversation about this last night at dinner, that there are just, and most of these women, to be fair, are white women, although we also saw the conversation where the black woman said, let's show the same level of love and support for the next black woman who kills her kids too. Women, y'all are crazy. I think a lot of men are reacting like you and I are, Buck. What in the world is going on?
2: Clay, she is wondering where the marital love is. I am sitting here wondering where the insane asylum is for not just, of course, Lindsey Clancy, for some of the people that are taking this position. I would also note, if we're curious, would she feel this way about some of her co-hosts there, just in terms of the marital stuff? Whoopi Goldberg married three times. Joy Behar married twice. Anna Navarro married twice. Like, there's a lot of marriages going on at that table. And to the credit
0: so far, no murdered kids, to be fair.
2: To the credit of both parties, no murders. But she's not worried about those marriages. Like, the marital sanctity is only a topic of conversation on The View when insane liberal women have decided to rally around a triple child murderer. What is wrong with these people? They are morally deranged. There is something clearly disturbed in their brain that they don't see this. Clay, people get divorced for a lot of reasons. You've only been married once. I've only been married once. But, you know, marriage is hard, and there's a lot of stuff that goes on. A lot of people believe marriage is for life. Other people think, you know, it's a little more of a contract agreement. I'm not getting into any of that. I'm just saying, for the reasons to divorce somebody, you murdered all three of our children. It shouldn't even be on the list because it's such a heinous thing that it should never have existed in human history.
0: When Sarah Haynes said, when did the love stop? It would be when I found my three kids that you murdered. I would stop loving you if you murdered intentionally my three kids. By the way, I would think that every mom should feel that way about the dad, and every dad should feel that way about the mom. Buck, it's an awful story, but
2: this often happens.
0: The people who lose a kid, just lose a kid, God forbid, the rate of divorce is so high if your child dies because it's just the most awful thing that can happen in a relationship that many different couples can't overcome that. And that's when you have nothing yourself to do with the death of the child.
2: Yeah.
0: I can't even imagine someone sitting there and saying, Sarah, that's a really good take. We should have a panel discussion. Why did Patrick Clancy divorce his wife? It's crazy.
2: Okay, but there's also, Clay, that once again we see Sydney Sweeney, they get angry about. The left, the lib women. Patrick Clancy, they're willing to criticize.
0: Yes.
2: The guy who lost his three kids to the psycho wife, ex-wife, she is psycho, by the way. I mean, she was. Now we can just think she was. She was just psycho for a day, though. Now she's fine. I brought up that horrible case, and I think people should be aware of this. There is a precedent for

0: a woman who claimed insanity, killed her 3 children, and killed 3 more children later on. So this is my point about this. She should never be allowed to be out of a facility where she could harm anyone ever again. Because if you've already killed 3 of your own children, you could not be trusted. If I saw Lindsay Clancy walking around a playground with like a future kid of hers or whatever, and my child was there, I would be like, we're out of here. I don't want to be anywhere near somebody who has killed 3 children, their own children.
1: Yes.
0: But they have nothing but sympathy for her. Nothing but sympathy for Lindsay Clancy. No part of them is even willing to address the possibility that maybe there's something deeply satanic and evil about killing your own 3 children, no matter what your psychological state may be. But the husband, Clay, he's a sellout because it's not her fault. He should stay with her. That's just crazy.
1: This is where I'm going to give credit to my own wife. Initially, my focus, Buck, was on the insanity defense itself and not the fact that she was a woman and asserting hormones and all these other different things. I really do think the response to Lindsay Clancy has made me think worse of women as a group. Certainly all the women that are defending Lindsay Clancy. And when I hear these conversations continuing and people, these women keep going down the crazy rabbit hole even more, I'm sitting around like, this is bad for women. All these women who claim that they're feminist, and this was my wife's argument. I didn't get it. I was like, what are you talking about? She said, hey, if you're going to argue that we should be able to be presidents and run companies and all these things, you can't also simultaneously argue, but our hormones are such that we might just flip out and kill all 3 of our kids, and we're not responsible for that because we're women. And I said, I just didn't see that argument. Now I can't see anything but that, Buck. I just, as all of these other women keep coming out and defending Lindsay Clancy, I can't, how could I trust Sarah Haynes' opinion on anything, Buck, if she is telling me that Patrick Clancy divorcing his wife over this is to her unacceptable? I'm like, yeah, why can I trust your opinion on anything?
0: But also, I would add to this what I was saying, Clay, is just I've never heard anyone on The View criticize anyone for getting divorced for any other reason, for sure. I bet if you looked at this,
1: Trump,
0: you
1: know, probably. I bet they've criticized Trump, but only because they're going to.
0: But I'm just
1: Trump.
0: Saying, like, as a general issue, they wouldn't be sitting there saying, "Oh, well, if he cheated on, you know, if a man cheated on a woman, like, marriage is for life, and she should just learn to make amends, and they should go see the priest and or whatever and handle it." You know, they'd be like, "He stepped out on her, and they should be divorced." Yeah. She killed her 3 kids. She killed all 3 of his children.
1: What?
0: And he's supposed to stay with her? He's supposed to cuddle her at night and tell her that everything is okay? This is the craziest thing I think I've ever seen on television.
1: And, Buck, I would add on to that, yes, what you're hitting at is important here, because this is where identity politics leads. It leads to, I can only defend someone who is in some way similar in identity to me. Really, this is all The View is, right? Sonny Hostin gives the left-wing black woman take because she's the left-wing black woman. And every single thing, when you look at it, there is no principle behind anything she argues. It's just America's racist, and I'm the black woman, and I'm always a victim, and my family's always a victim, even though they're multimillionaires. And then you've got these, it's a good point. Like, when has this subject happened? It's a good question. And the women on The View have said, you know what? The guy's in the right.
0: Oh my gosh! Of course not. No, no. There's an undercurrent of
1: girl power. Yay!
0: I misogyny is for women. And what's I'm trying to think. What's the word?
1: That's a great. We don't even
0: misandry?
1: Know what to call people.
0: Is it misandry? I think it's misandry.
1: I think you're right. I think it's misandry.
0: Which if I just pull that out of thin air, not a lot of radio hosts would pull that out of thin air. I'm just telling you guys that. Give me a little props. But Clay, something else I want to point out. This reminds me a bit of, you see what the real belief is here. The real belief is that she is not, she did nothing wrong, and hold on, comma there, Lindsay Clancy did nothing wrong because it was like a demon took over her mind temporarily and she wasn't, so therefore she's not responsible at all for anything.
1: Yes.
0: And she should be treated like a normal person. By the way, they haven't psychiatrically examined her. All they've heard is what the defense said. They have, by the way, there's still a trial that's going to happen. So they're just jumping to that conclusion. This reminds me of, and the left did start to push this a while ago, a trans woman is a woman. So much so, if you really believe that, heterosexual men have to be attracted to trannies. And if you're not, as a heterosexual man, you are being a bigot because that is just a woman and you are not accepting her womanness. Clay, if you hold Lindsey Clancy responsible in any way whatsoever, even a little bit for what she did, you are breaking with this belief that they have that she is not one iota responsible for what happened there, which is one of the craziest things, again, I have ever seen. This has been like a neutron bomb of left-wing chick lunacy. And there are some women on the right who have gotten on this train as well, Clay, which is terrifying.
1: Yes.
0: So.
1: No, it's again, every time I think people can't get, and by people, I mean women, can't get crazier on this case, they get crazier.
0: And I also would want to ask people for there's a lot of not in my backyard. We were talking about this in the context of the school stuff and what's come up recently. But for all these women who are saying, Lindsey Clancy did nothing wrong. Okay, fine. Would you let her watch your kids? Why not? Why would, for all the women who are in the Lindsey Clancy t-shirts, why wouldn't you let her watch your kids? It was just a one-time thing. She poses no more threat to society. She's fine, right? That's what they believe. Clay, I think there are a lot. Now, some of them would probably do it because it's not them, it's their children, which tells you a lot about them. But a lot of them, I think, would go, I don't think I'm going to let her watch my children as like the nanny or the babysitter. What does that tell you? All right, look, nothing takes the place of being able to get in touch with your loved ones in an emergency, be it severe weather or any other service disruption. 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

0: Welcome back into Clay and Buck. So we were talking just there about The View a little bit. And you know what, Clay? There's some other weird stuff going on at The View, which we can get into. Sonny Hostin said that she was the holdout juror. Did you see this? The holdout juror in another case where we got to pull this one, guys. I'm just seeing this. We'll get to it. Involving a cannibal. Involving a person who eats people. This is apparently a thing. So we shall get to that. She claimed that she was the holdout. Yeah, The View host boasts she was the holdout juror who spared NYC cannibal killer prison, spared him prison, in Butcher of Tompkins Square Park case. I know Tompkins Square Park, so does producer Allie. It's down in the where the cool people live in New York. But Clay, we're gonna have to get into that a little bit, because it seems to me to be that there is a strain of liberal woman, if you will, who thinks that letting people get away with the most heinous crimes is a virtue signal. That's what I'm seeing. Letting people do terrible things and then finding some reason to have sympathy for the criminal, not for the victims, never for the victims. That is somehow a case of, or an instance for moral preening. And we will get that clip and let everyone hear it afterwards. We're like, yeah, I didn't want the cannibal to go to prison. The cannibal! He was eating people! Eating humans!
1: I think it has something to do with a lot of the women that are the safest in society, because of their safety, feel like others should be willing to bear risk. If you live in a gated community and you have armed security around you, isn't it amazing how often those people want to show empathy to criminals?
0: Yes.
1: And then the people that actually live in the communities where criminals are having to constantly perpetrating criminal acts upon them actually want the hope. Help. I always thought, Buck, it's a good line. They don't put the bars on windows in bad neighborhoods to keep the police out. Just think about that for a moment. That's a big part of this discussion.
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1: Welcome back in, Clay and Buck. The View, the dumbest show in the history of television, I truly believe that is accurate, has said, hey, what in the world is Patrick Clancy thinking leaving his wife? I can't believe that in sickness and in health did not encompass, and if you murder all three of our kids, I will stay married to you. It turns out that Sonny Hostin, who was upset about this, previously refused to convict a cannibal. That is someone who eats. You don't hear cannibals talked about that much. I guess the Jeffrey Dahmer documentary was pretty popular, and Hannibal back in the day in Silence of the Lambs and those movies, the Harris novels. If I'm Robert Harris, I think, if I'm remembering.
17: Can I before we go to Sonny? Can I give you the quick details on this case, just so everybody knows this? 1989, Rakowitz, a East Village pot dealer and eccentric, killed his roommate, a dance student and also topless dancer. They lived on East 9th Street. At the time, they fought after she tried to throw him out. He killed her, struck her in the throat. She died. He then dismembered her in the bathtub, boiled remains, stored her skull and teeth in a bucket of kitty litter in a locker at the Port Authority bus terminal. He bragged in Tompkins Square Park that he had eaten her brains as soup and served the remains to other homeless people. A witness testified that he had served soup in a container and that there had been a human finger in it. He led detectives to her skull. He had a long psychiatric history, carried a rooster, and founded a mock religion. By the way, he lived with a woman. I think that he knew right from wrong. I think that he should have been held criminally responsible. I don't. There's this thing of like,
1: so she
17: I can
1: said
17: function
1: he was
17: in,
1: not
17: the, in the world until I kill somebody. No.
1: She said he was not guilty by reason of insanity, I'm presuming.
17: Yeah, he's still in a loony bin to this day, yeah.
1: Here is Sonny Hostin talking about that.
18: I feel so strongly about this holdout juror is because I was a holdout juror in a case, in the Daniel Rakowitz case. I don't know if people remember it, the butcher of Tompkins Square Park. It was in 1990.
19: The guy who ate the victims?
18: Yes.
20: You were on that jury?
18: Yes,
20: you're going to need to explain more.
18: Yes, I was. And
20: were
18: when
20: you,
18: I
20: we never heard this story
18: I was,
20: before.
18: It was before I went to law school.
20: Oh, because I would have never
18: and,
20: put you on
18: and I, when I brought it up in the high, when I brought it up at the Hot Topics meeting, I don't think everyone believed me. And then my producer looked it up, and I'm in the New York Times. And apparently, several jurors questioned afterwards said one holdout juror was principally responsible
19: for
18: preventing them from returning a guilty verdict. That was me. And it was because I saw clearly that he was psychotic.
19: Of course.
18: He was in a psychosis. He did not mean to kill her. And once he killed her, he panicked. He chopped up her body parts. Yes, boiled her body parts. Tried to commit the perfect crime and then
20: and
18: fed
20: you
18: her.
20: And you got this guy off?
18: And No. And but he fed, that's how much I believe in the insanity defense. And he fed her body parts to the unhoused. But all that being said, it was so clear to me in the jury room. And we were sequestered for 9 days. One juror threw a chair at me. They were so angry with me. But one by one, I picked them off and said, what about this? What about that? And we ended up all 12 unanimously voting that he was not criminally responsible.
19: Just by hungry.
20: Reason See, that's my issue with the law.
18: Of insanity.
20: That's the and, issue with
18: but
20: the
18: he
20: law.
18: Is still in a mental institution so being treated.
17: Clay, these people are a threat to, I don't mean the cannibal, I'm talking about the women of The View, a threat to Western civilization. I mean, the level of stupidity, first of all, Asuncion Cummings, which is actually Sonny's name, by the way, because she's quoted in the New York Times. That is all true about her being the juror. Notice how she says he panicked after he killed her and then tried to, why would you panic if you're not of sound mind?
1: Yeah, it's my exact
17: Why would a person panic said. And try to hide the body if they were not of sound mind? Explain that. I'm sure the other jurors, Clay, who all wanted to find him guilty, thought that was a noteworthy little tidbit.
1: Well, she's been wrong about everything since 1989, I guess, is another thing we can take from this. We've got a lot of calls. People want to weigh in, variety of different subjects. But I do think this is, if you want to talk about the biggest threats to the United States, I actually think it's left-wing women. They are destroying the fabric of Western civilization that allows us to have the basic human rights that we have. A lot of these women, Buck, have you've seen them because they show up at Supreme Court hearings dressed like they're women from the Handmaid's Tale, but they actually dress up in burkas when they're parading around with members of the Muslim faith. And I'm thinking to myself, do you know what you're doing here? you're claiming that Republicans are going to take away all of your individual autonomy and basic human rights, and so you're wearing the Handmaid's Tale uniform to cosplay, to dress up like the television show, but then you're actually putting on a burqa and doing public events and supporting people who believe that women are so inferior that they shouldn't have basic human rights. You're actually advocating for the erasure of women when it comes to men pretending to be women. These women's brains are broken. And we got a bunch of calls on this. There is not a male equivalent to this. Here is one thing that I would say that I am cautiously optimistic about. I think a lot of men are just over the BS. I think there's a lot of white, black, Asian, Hispanic dudes listening to us right now. I don't think it's coincidental that the black guy was the only one who would stand up against a not guilty verdict on the Lindsey Clancy jury. I think there are a lot of men that are looking around and saying, if we let these left-wing women run the country, they're going to destroy America, and they're going to do it quickly. Buck, you've probably seen those maps. If only women voted in the United States, Kamala Harris would have won almost every state in the entire nation. That entire state would base every, that entire map of the country would almost be blue. If only men voted, almost every state would have been red. The gender battle here is very real. And again, I think there's a big difference between, hey, should the corporate tax rate be 22% or 17%? Like, we can really have a big debate over that. Should women who kill their kids have cheering sections showing up for them at their trials? Like, I don't want to live in a world with people who believe that that's appropriate. I don't want to live in a world with people who think that Charlie Kirk deserved to be killed. I don't want to live in a world where Luigi Mangione is a hero to some women because he's got abs and he's 5'8" and they somehow have convinced themselves that he's a dreamboat. Like, there is a real toxicity. You and I were just talking about this off air. On TikTok, my boys brought this to me, my sons, because they're more active on TikTok. There is an entire universe, and we're going to talk with Isabel Brown about this because she did a viral video about it, where women are posting that they are having abortions after they find out that they're pregnant with boys, and they are celebrating it on TikTok, and everyone in the comments is celebrating it with them.
17: Look, it's demonic. And as you know, I've actually done a lot of reading about witch trials in the past, and which are not really well understood. They were much more prominent in Europe than they were in America. People always think of Salem. Salem was a tiny sideshow. It was here, so we care more, but compared to what was going on in Germany, particularly in the early, in the 1600s, but it even was in Sweden and France and a whole bunch of places. And do you know what? Overwhelmingly, the act, now, of course, almost all the accusations were false, but there were always, the hysteria was over someone harming children. That was the thing that was the accused witch was always over harming her children. I'm just saying, now we're in a society where a woman does harm her children and she has fans. She has fans. She has people who think that this is somehow something to, I mean, I understand they're going to say, I'm not celebrating the murder of the children. I'm celebrating the recognition. I mean, not me, but they're celebrating the recognition within society that a woman can be temporarily, viciously murderous and insane, only for the act, I might add, and then should be able to explain to some psychiatrist, I'm fine now, let me out, and then just walk the streets and have no criminal penalty. What, I mean, Clay, remember, she would have no, if she's found not guilty by reason of criminal insanity, she has no record, really. I mean, she has a record of being in a psychiatric facility, but she's not a criminal. Not, that's what not guilty means, not a criminal. So it's not a criminal act, really. And I know people say, oh, but you can't tell. Oh, I know the insanity defense has been around for a long time. Was she insane before she did this? I would actually say the Tompkins Square guy that Sonny Hostin talked about was a much stronger insanity defense because he seemed a little crazy before, or seemed crazy before.
1: But I think your point of if you kill someone and you know it's bad enough that you try to hide all evidence that you did,
17: I think you are criminally responsible.
1: I think it's impossible to argue that you are too insane to have known the consequences of your act.
17: Yeah, he knew he messed up, and maybe he decided that he was going to do all this crazy stuff afterwards so that he could run an insanity defense.
1: Yeah. I mean that's a movie, right?
17: It's Primal Fear with Richard Gere, which is actually a pretty good movie.
1: Yeah.
17: And it's Laura Linney, I think, is in it too. Ed Norton. It's a pretty good movie. Holds up.
1: Ed Norton's great in it. Chester in West Virginia. Don't meet too many Chesters anymore. Chester, what's up?
19: Hey guys, longtime listener. Love how you're taking over for Rush. You're doing a fantastic job. But I have something I've literally not heard yet. When he came home and found that the kids were dead, and she had admitted to it, what would be the outcome were he on trial for temporarily going insane and unaliving her?
1: Killing. Thank you for the
19: what
1: call.
19: What would the attitude around he would be the in, table at the view be at that
17: I
19: point?
17: Think, by the way, yes. I've thought about this. Excellent call, Chester. Thank you. Because I've thought about this, too. Because as a man, I'd have a lot of sympathy for I hate to say it, but like, someone kills your three kids. I think that's a real instance of a psychological break you could have and have a temporary insanity based on that.
1: I think it's a fantastic hypothetical. I think he would be found guilty.
17: 100% he'd be found guilty. Tells you everything, doesn't it?
1: Yeah, right. And if he had been, I think if you flip everything, the mom, Lindsay Clancy, comes home, and the dad has murdered all three of the kids, 100% he is found guilty. Most of us never know this trial ever occurred or even remember reading about this, because no men on the planet are going to say, well, did we think about his mental health issues? You had the good analogy, Buck, where you said real post-traumatic stress from men who served in combat. They have tried these defenses on many different murder trials, violent.
17: It basically never works unless they can prove that you're in extended psychosis well before the act. So it's not a convenient, oh, I'm crazy when I did the bad thing and didn't know what was going on. Overwhelmingly, Clay, the PTSD defense for murder is it's a mitigation in sentencing once convicted.
1: I just will continue to hammer, to me, when you murder children, there should be no defense about what your mental state is. You should be held accountable, period. And increasingly, the more time I spend on this, Buck, the less I'm of the belief that temporary insanity or mental insanity or any of those other things should be a defense for something in murder cases.
17: Oh,
1: I know.
17: Agree.
1: I know it's been out there for hundreds of years in the legal canon. I've studied it. We've talked about some of the historical precedents for it.
17: If you can function in society, you should be able to be held responsible for what you do. The problem is that they've created effectively a get out of jail free card for anyone that the public has some weird sympathy for by saying, I went crazy in that moment. I'm not actually responsible anymore for that. By the way, why did she go crazy in that moment? She just did. There's no proof. No one can get undermined. So anybody could now run this defense. And if the public feels like, oh, she's had a tough go, maybe it works.
1: Let me also point this out. Would any of us accept a temporary insanity defense for a pedophile?
17: Nope.
1: Right?
17: Absolutely not.
1: If you sexually abuse a child and you argue, well, I wasn't in my right mind, I wasn't able to understand what I was doing, some things are so awful that personally, I think you would sign off on this too, Buck, I don't care what your mental status is. There should be consequences when you harm children, period. Irrespective of what your brain is. And I just come back to almost everybody in this audience agrees with us that the Irina Zarutska killer on video, the guy who came behind her and stabbed her brutally in the neck, she never saw it coming. That guy, I think, is insane. I think he's crazy. I don't think he should have ever been out publicly. I also think he should get the death penalty. He's on video stabbing an innocent girl to death. I don't particularly care about what his mental state is. We know he 100% did it. I don't think he should continue to live. I don't think that's a crazy take when we have 100% evidence of a crime being committed, and there is no doubt whether or not he did it.
17: Yeah, man, the older I get, the more pro-death penalty I get, I'll tell you. And this is something that the more I've seen, the more I know. And I have people say, oh, but what, you're a Catholic, you're not supposed to. You know, I'm not perfect. What can I tell you? Nobody's perfect.
1: I also think we have more clear evidence now. Oftentimes, my issue with the death penalty is it's a permanent penalty for something that might not be definite. We got people on video committing the crime. I'm not that concerned about whether or not they actually did it or not. We can all see it. And that's,
17: well, I wish, you know, we were talking
1: common.
17: To Ann about it. I wish she had seen Coulter, The Green Mile, just because it's the most anti-death penalty, bizarre propaganda. It's like, it's basically like we had Jesus in prison for double murder, and he's actually healing people, and he's like the kindest, most beautiful soul. We've never had Jesus who heals people in prison for double murder of children, okay? In America. That has not happened.
1: All right. 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
0: 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The Clay and Buck Show. Stick around. More is coming up just the way you'd expect it. How about News Radio 1040 WHO.
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0: All right, welcome back into Clay and Buck. Look, we got a tight turnaround, so if you're on hold, we can get some of your calls at the top of the next hour because we wanted to let you weigh in on the subject before we switch up gears. So we're talking, about Lindsey Clancy aftermath stuff and the View, which is basically a televised insane asylum. But I will give you, on the happy side of things, Clay, VIP email from Diane. Clay has zero room to talk about fashion. Buck looks great in his preppy baby blue sweater. Well, thank you. Thank you, Diane. Do you want to say anything now, Mr. Clay, huh?
1: Yeah, I do. I think that anybody who wears a scarf, it's male, it's impossible to defend. I also think it's hard to look good in a sweater. And frankly, I don't think you look great in it. We'll be back.
0: Harsh. Harsh.
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0: Three years ago, terrorists murdered more than 1,200 innocent Israelis and took 250 hostages. Today, as we remember the souls lost on October 7th, Israel is still under threat from terrorists sworn to her destruction, and anti-Semitic hatred and violence continues to rise.
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12: I'm Eva Basinger. Here's what's trending on WHO. Trade with the Chinese is expected to be discussed during today's U.S. visit by China's president and President Trump. U.S. Ambassador to NATO and Iowa native Matt Whitaker says that includes our European allies who've been warned to tread lightly with China.
13: And, you know, at the same time, the European economy is flat on its back. I think some of them, fortunately, are looking to open up their relationships with China even broader. And I think that's, you know, that's a risk.
12: Whitaker also expects President Trump and Chinese President Xi to talk about AI technology and needed safeguards. Disgraced former movie producer Harvey Weinstein is being sentenced to 15 years in New York State prison for sexual assault. Weinstein was convicted last year on a criminal sex charge for the 2006 assault of a former production assistant. An emergency hearing set for later today related to President Trump banning certain media outlets from the White House. A lawsuit was filed by CNN, MS Now, and Politico seeking to restore their access after Trump barred them from covering his events. A former Iowa State University basketball star may get another year in Ames.
14: A judge's order could be giving Taman Lipsey a fifth year of eligibility at ISU. A class action lawsuit, which includes Lipsey, says 2022 high school graduates who played four straight years in college should be eligible for an extra year under the NCAA's new 5-for-5 rule. It went into effect for student athletes in the current school year. The NCAA is likely to appeal the judge's order. I'm Trent Rice.
12: I'm Eva Basinger. Our next update at the bottom of the hour. Breaking news and severe weather as it happens on Des Moines News, Weather, and Traffic Station, News Radio 1040 WHO.
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0: Welcome, everybody. Second hour of Clay and Buck kicks off right now. I am Buck. He is Clay, renowned cable knit sweater hater. It's okay. You know, we're gonna push. We're going to push the analysis, and we're going to push the fashion here on the Clay and Buck Show. It's okay, everybody. We're going to dive into your calls, actually, here in a second. And I just want to say we'll also get into the Kamala appearance on the campaign trail and some of the analysis. Clay actually was the first person who gave me the heads up about this. Some senior advisors to Kamala from the past are saying they don't think she will run. I bring it up just because I'm not crazy, because I said 2 years ago, I'm not crazy. I don't think my bet's looking good, but I'm not insane, because there are people in the Democrat establishment who are like, she realizes. Anyway, we'll get into some of that. But first, I said we would do calls, Clay. I think we should, because a lot of people wanted to weigh in on that last hour. And with that in mind, here we go. Gina, a fellow Miamian. What's going on, Gina?
1: Hey, so I was in New York at the time of that weirdo serial. Well, some people believe it could have possibly been a serial killer as opposed to just a cannibal. The girl whose body was found, her boyfriend was the lead singer for Reagan Youth, the original lead singer. He ended up committing suicide because he couldn't wrap his head around. Also, my lead guitarist in a band that I had up at that time, she disappeared in Thompson Square Park. We had kicked her out of the band. She had been out of the band for about a year because she had become a junkie. Brilliant girl from Miami originally, and her family went up to New York to see if they could find her, claim her body as a Jane Doe. Had she died in the park from an overdose,

0: of someone that you yourself were able to avoid doing, even though you might have been not in a good place mentally. I think that's really important, because I think a lot of women are saying, oh, I might have done, but you didn't. You didn't do it. And therefore, your empathy going to someone who did do it is, to me, your empathy being taken advantage of.
1: Cindy in Champaign, Illinois, not to be confused with the sparkling white wine.
0: She just
1: dropped. She's gone?
0: Sherry in Texas. We had a champagne. Now we've got a sherry. Sherry in Texas, what's going on?
2: Hey, so I was listening to y'all discuss the Clancy case. And, you know, the picture is so bright that it's blinding of a double standard. If there were a man, this would have played out completely different.
1: Yes.
2: She murdered her three babies. This was premeditated. Then she had the mental capacity to know that the time it would take her husband to leave and come home and how long it would take to kill those three babies. Then she jumped out of a window. So define postpartum, premeditated, and try to justify her actions.
0: Well, yeah, Sherry, let me put it to you this way. Man is accused of rape. He says, I have extremely high testosterone levels, and because of my hormones, I'm unable to control myself. No jury in America. And by the way, you could take his blood. His testosterone levels could.
1: Yeah, you could see physiologically if that were true.
0: You could. He can introduce as evidence the fact that his testosterone is, you know, way higher than the average man. And he says, as a result, my sex drive was impossible for me to turn down. And so I committed a rape. Would anyone say, well, that man's hormones, he couldn't really control himself. He didn't have the mental ability to stop himself from committing a crime. I think most of you out there would say that is crazy. But that is basically what is being argued, that women's hormones are so uncontrollable that she could not prevent herself from killing three children.
1: I would say it's in a sense, Claire, there's something even more, there's a level even beyond my testosterone level is so high that I couldn't control it, because, you know, if someone is taking, are they taking exogenous testosterone? Maybe it's on you. Let me give you something that's playing these theories out as well. If a man were to say that he is over-medicated by his doctors for, I don't know, being a manic depressive or being bipolar. I'm over-medicated for bipolar disorder, so I had a psychotic episode based on my medication, so I had to rape this woman that I went on a date with. Not a single person in America, I think, not one, would come to his defense publicly outside of his trial and say, it's not his fault. It's Big Pharma's fault.
0: By the way.
1: The Big Pharma thing, by the way, there are a lot of very dumb, bad arguments, but she was on a lot of drugs because she was trying different things, because those drugs help a lot of people. The drugs don't make you kill three people. If they did, we'd have a lot more triple murders in the country because millions and millions of people take these drugs.
0: Buck, following your analogy, imagine if a guy was on drugs, said that they helped create a situation where he didn't have the capacity to keep himself from raping a woman, and then men showed up to cheer him as he arrived at the courthouse. How would the media cover the men who showed up? Imagine if they wore blue, Lindsey Clancy supporters all wore pink, and they showed up and they cheered as he pulled in and said, you know, his mental health is a real thing. He doesn't deserve responsibility for rape. What would they call this, Buck? Toxic masculinity. And this would be an evidence of the patriarchy. This would be evidence of misogyny. It would all be used against men as evidence of how toxic our society was. Women are trying to argue, well, our empathy is a good thing. And this is actually representative of this. I just think sometimes a subtle alteration in a fact pattern, just say, okay, a man did this instead of a woman, it really will blow your mind as to just basic analysis of a case. It doesn't require a great deal of change.
1: Debbie in Houston. What's going on, Debbie?
3: Hey, guys. Great show.
1: So, Debbie, I assume you're okay with the fact that Clay and I said that your city is the superior.

0: Superior City to Dallas?
1: Yeah, absolutely. I mean, and if we're talking Cowboys, then absolutely. So, you know.
0: Just making sure.
1: But, yeah, no. So, look, I'm an empath to the 10th degree. I'm a mother of five. Thank God they're all grown. I've had my fair share of postpartum depression. But, you know, this world is just going to... Well, I can't say it, but that's where it's going. And I just, you know, man, I just don't get it. Yeah, she's like, fine. She had postpartum depression. Maybe she had a psychotic episode. Fine, I get it. But you know what? She killed three kids. I'm sorry. That's just what it is.
0: Debbie,
1: you know,
0: we're with you on that. Thank you, Debbie, for calling in. I think she's just expressing, she's emoting there, Clay. Very similar sentiment that you and I have, and I know a lot of others on this one, which is, you know, everyone goes through psychological struggles. You know, everyone has problems. It's not an excuse to do any act of evil, certainly not against your own children. My thing, Clay, is if she was so psychologically damaged or whatever, like, why not just the self-harm? Why harm the kids? I mean, this is the thing that, you know,
2: well,
0: if you thought...
2: my point on this has been, Buck, she was... able to kill the kids for 16 minutes. She strangled them, but she's unable to kill herself.
0: Yeah, she was really good at killing the children and not herself. That's another point that people have made for sure. Ed in Purdy, Texas. Ed, what's going on?
3: Gentlemen, listen, you know, Houston might be better than Dallas, but I live outside of San Antonio and it's better than both of them. But nonetheless,
0: I like the fight. I like it. Thank you. Thank you, Ed. Go ahead.
3: Nonetheless, you all were talking about if men had done something out of, increased anger, the husband comes home and kills her or whatever the case may be.
0: Yeah.
3: 40 years ago, that wasn't necessarily the case. I remember a case when I was a younger man down in Baton Rouge where the guy killed his son's rapist right there in the airport. And I don't think he was convicted.
0: Sometimes you run into jury nullification on things like this and or... a prosecutor may decide. I mean, Clay, I think there was actually a case in Texas not long ago where a parent found their, you know, young child being sexually abused by either a neighbor or something, and he just shot the guy and killed him. I don't even think they brought charges. And by the way, I agree with that.
2: This is basically a time to kill, right? The John Grisham novel that turned into the Matthew McConaughey.
0: Well, I think he did that. That guy found them later. It wasn't in the act of or in the moment
2: correct. So but it's basically just that the jury. I mean, I think there are a lot of juries, particularly in the South, that if you see an evil perpetrated, that there's a willingness to accept an action being taken to right that evil. I don't think it's coincidental. Let me put it to you this way. I don't think it's coincidental that the Lindsey Clancy case happened in Massachusetts.
0: Oh, yeah.
2: This is the deep, dark blue area of the country. I think if you had the exact same facts and this were Birmingham, Alabama, or Nashville, Tennessee, or Atlanta, Georgia, and those are big cities, obviously. I'm trying to put it in a big city. Rural area would be even less likely. I think the odds of there being a jury voting 11-1 in favor of her acquittal would be low. Let me also point this buck out. If she's found not guilty, again, they may have to make a decision about what to do with her for purposes of these charges, whether they're going to bring it back. She could be free in 40 days.
0: Yeah.
2: 40 days. She's just the streets with no
0: criminal record.
2: Correct.
0: She could go out, and as far as I understand it, I mean, you know, she could just go out and act like, you know, she was, if she's found to be mentally competent now, I think there's restrictions. She's involuntary committed, so she couldn't buy firearms. I mean, there are some things that just the commitment would mean, but I think she could still vote. Could she still vote? I don't know about that.
2: Actually. I think so. She would have never been convicted of a crime. I mean, I think
0: Yeah, I mean, if you're committed to a psychiatric facility, you don't lose your right to vote, do you? I don't think so. I mean, sorry, this is getting deeper than my level of knowledge on how the law affects psychiatric facilities.
2: I will just say, if they don't bring charges against her, she could be out on the streets in 40 days.
0: Well, that's for sure true. I mean, that's the, you know, that's the other part of this. There's a reason why people have been so hit by this story in different ways. And this is really been so emotional. And that's why we continue to follow up and talk about it here. And it's also a reminder that the women on The View are borderline insane. So there is that. There's a growing number of us who belong to a club that keeps getting bigger and bigger. Gold investors, we've taken some cash from our savings and invested in gold. Some of us prefer owning the physical gold and storing it safely in our homes. Others prefer to have it held for us in a secure place. No matter how you've made your purchase, it's likely been a wise investment. Gold, after all, has experienced great growth in value over the last decade. This summer, I spent some time looking for the company to buy more gold from, and I found Lear Capital. They've been doing this for nearly 30 years, have served nearly 150,000 customers, and have generated more than $5 billion in transactions. 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
2: Because they're angry about this. What you got for us?
14: Hi, Clay.
2: Hi, Cheryl.
14: Can you hear me?
2: We got you.
14: Okay, I said conservative women will not show up. Now, I watched the entire trial, and there's many reasons why I think she didn't do it, but the main one that stands out to me is I actually took the drug Seroquel. It is a
2: okay. I'm going to pause you on the drug. Who killed the kids if Lindsey Clancy didn't?
14: I have no idea. I'm not going to. I'm not going to accuse somebody on the air without knowing for sure.
2: I appreciate that, but let me ask you this:
14: paid somebody.
2: Why would Lindsey Clancy's highly paid criminal defense attorney admit that she killed the kids? Wouldn't that be malpractice by him?
14: Well, I just think everything was pointing towards her, but he knows she didn't do it. If you listen to what he said after the trial, there was a mistrial declared. He said she did not do this.
2: Okay. Oh, thank you for the call, Cheryl. Okay. I have to cut Cheryl off, but unfortunately, there are a lot of people like Cheryl out there. You are wrong. Okay. The criminal defense attorney's number one job, I've been a criminal defense attorney. There are criminal defense attorneys listening to us right now, many of them, is to defend your client to the best of your ability. If your client has a defense that he or she did not commit the murder that they are charged with, it would be malpractice for you not to put forward the best defense. You would lose your law license. You would be responsible for significant consequences. Buck, the prosecutors would also be in danger of losing their law licenses. There is no world in which Lindsey Clancy did not kill these kids. It did not occur. No one else murdered
0: them. The only people who think that are people online who have nothing to do with the actual trial or the evidence or the law. That's it. No one else thinks it.
2: I mean, it's scary how prevalent this is. The girl we played yesterday in Tampa started off the whole discussion about who's worse for women, Sydney Sweeney for the sports gambling ad or Lindsey Clancy, by saying her husband killed them. A lot of you are being polluted. I think a lot of it's coming out of social media with lies, things that are just flagrantly untrue. 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

0: Oh, she's back, everybody. She's back. This is Clay and Buck, and we're talking to you about Kamala Harris. She made an appearance out on the campaign trail. We've got some things to talk about. First, let's deal a little bit of what she was discussing here. For example, the attack on DEI. This is cut one. Play it.
1: The attack on DEI is an attack on maternal care. An attack on DEI to recognize diversity, equity, and inclusion is an attack by definition on maternal care, including the need to protect black women in connection with their pregnancy, childbirth, and postpartum care. These are the facts.
0: Clay, she also went on to say, now this is in Detroit, okay?
2: Let me say this, Buck, before we play that next cut. I have not heard Kamala Harris talk in some time. It is painful to hear Kamala Harris talk.
0: We're gonna get to this.
2: But let me say this too. This is the exact campaign she's running, Buck. Black women are being discriminated against. There's too much white men power. This is gonna be one of the nastiest campaigns we have ever seen, because if she gets black women to vote for her and buy into this victim,
0: she's the nominee,
2: culture,
0: Clay, but then she gets crushed by white working class voters in the Rust Belt and the swing states. That's what
2: I agree completely with that. I hope she's the nominee, because I think it doesn't work nationally. But I'm telling you, in the primary, black women are victims. We are being discriminated against. They're killing our babies. They're hanging us from trees.
0: All right. I have to correct you on something for the record, Clay. There's something that, you know, you're getting a little ahead of your skis on here. She didn't say black women during this event. She said birthing people. Okay. No, I'm serious.
2: Did she really say birthing people?
0: She said birthing people. Former Vice President Kamala Harris faced political debate after a panel. Oh, I'm sorry. No. Damn it. I'm wrong. She didn't say it. One of the panelists said it. But she was at an event. An event where they said. So she said black women. Clay's right. I correct the record. But one of the fellow panelists, I just misread the quote, said birth. But they're talking about birthing people. She's sitting there telling you about DEI. And she's also at a panel of people for maternal care, women, and they're talking about birthing people. They still do this thing that trans women have babies. Trans women have male genitalia. They do not make babies, or rather, they don't have babies from the uterus. They make babies. They can make babies. So, Clay, this is crazy. So now we have to get into your, by the way, I don't think anyone disagrees with your point. And I'm sorry, I thought I was going to be able to correct you than the birthing people. I totally whiffed on that one. Somebody else said it, not Kamala. I was hoping, because remember, Kamala was the one who said,
2: Kamala's not going to say birthing people, not because she doesn't think the language is appropriate, but because she cares about black women. That's her whole campaign. So she's not saying birthing people is too inclusive to be a Democrat nominee. She is going to lean in to identity politics, frankly, like we have never seen in the Democrat Party, provided she runs.
0: I also think she, and you know, now that I'm seeing, of course, who did say it, the birthing people comment, she got hit so hard for the, I never even get it fully right, there should be taxpayer funded abortion for illegal alien incarcerated. No, did I miss
2: it's
0: one?
2: Worse. It's worse. Taxpayer funded trans surgeries for illegal immigrants.
0: Surgeries. Okay, the surgeries, not abortions.
2: We should pay for sex change operations for illegal immigrants in prison.
0: Yes. In prison.
2: Yes.
0: Right. So she went, she did like the whole cycle. She got it all in there. You know, she got everybody in there. But then she gets to, and this is where Clay and I are going to have a little fun here. Kamala Harris on running for president in 2028. This is cut two. Here's what she says.
1: I have not decided if I'm going to run again, but I'm going to, but let me just say this. I do sincerely believe 28 won't matter if we don't get through 26.
0: I mean, that's like a very weak, that's a very Kamala thing. Like that's supposed
2: also,
0: to be a big,
2: yeah. If the world ends, then what happens after doesn't matter.
0: Yeah, it's just such a Kamala-ism. So now, Clay, let's talk about this piece, because I have some thoughts, and unfortunately, my thoughts kind of support that you might still be right on this, which stinks for me because I would love to say, haha, this is the article. So something came out in Axios, and you're the one who brought it to my attention, and I've since read it. This is a quote, many of those who know Kamala Harris best think she ultimately won't run for the White House in 2028. Like Chief Kamalogist Buck Sexton over here. Why it matters? The former vice president decides to do is one of the biggest factors in the next presidential election. Early polls suggest she is the front runner, to Clay's point, and would be the Democrat nominee. But if she opted out, it would totally scramble the primary. Clay, a couple of points in the why she wouldn't run column, and let's deal with these, right? One, the David Plouffe said this, her strongest day will be her first day in the campaign. Absolutely true. Go ahead.
2: Plouffe also said that about Joe Biden before he decided to run in 2020, said you shouldn't do it. You can go do the research on it. Now, he's an Obama guy, but he probably knew that Biden didn't have the capability to be president. To be fair, he didn't see COVID happening, but he said Biden's best day as a presidential candidate will be his first day. So he's using the exact same argument.
0: He recycles that line after that?
2: Yes. Plouffe. Yes.
0: So here's what I think this is. I think Plouffe does. I'll just skip to the chase here. Plouffe says he was Harris's 2024 senior advisor, one of them. And he says she would face headwinds in a national campaign. A lot of the donor. This is the other real point I was going to make, or the point that's made here. Donor money is not excited about her. That's a real thing. Like the big money in New York and California in particular is not excited about writing big checks for Kamala Harris. So that's true. And then the last thing, Clay, here is she isn't an egomaniac. This is a quote. Multiple people who work for, say, Harris lacks the sociopathic belief that she and only she should be president. Here's the only, and I've always thought this, the only way she isn't president is if she's promised that she gets to be a kingmaker. She gets to be in the role of James Clyburn, if you will, directing black primary voters toward the preferred, you know, she gets to sort of anoint who wins the primary in a sense in that way. And she gets the cushiest. I mean, like Reid Hoffman would have to put her on the board of LinkedIn and, you know, and she makes $500,000 a year for doing nothing. And then she can be the chancellor of a UC school, making $1 million a year to go to cocktail party. She just bought an $8 million Malibu mansion. Give me your feel on all this. I know you still think she's going to run, but what did you think of these pieces in this article about maybe she does, maybe she doesn't?
2: I thought it was interesting. And to me, what stood out was it felt like this was an attempt to try to dissuade her from running. But I'm always skeptical when people's names aren't actually used. I give Plouffe credit here because he said, hey, she shouldn't run. And he put his own name behind it. Remember, he was one of the people that was brought in when Kamala's campaign was floundering early that helped to provide some sort of structure to it. I just think the fact that South Carolina is the first primary, she's going to win South Carolina. That means she's going to be one of the two or three finalists no matter what.
0: You and I have no disagreement on this. And you've certainly made this case strongly. And I you know, I think Gerdusky's heard it, for example, and told me, he's like, Clay's right about South Carolina and Virginia, by the way, too.
2: Yeah.
0: She'll win Virginia as well. Then it gets into some states that would be competitive, like New Hampshire and Nevada. Afterwards, Nevada comes, I think, first. But Clay, the decision to even get in is what we are talking about.
2: Yeah.
0: But, and do you see a world in which that is David here? What I see here is David Plouffe personally doesn't want her to run.
2: Yes.
0: And is trying to throw a brushback pitch.
2: I think that's accurate. My second part on that would be, who is David Plouffe advising? He's going to get paid millions of dollars by someone else to try to beat Kamala Harris is the read that I would get there. I don't care about donor money. When you're as well known as Kamala is, we have seen so many people, the Democrat Party have said, we hate this guy, we condemn him. And then they go out and they raise money like crazy as soon as they actually have the nomination locked up. So I don't buy the donors will all get in line. Kamala will have, if she's the nominee, $1 billion that she raises for them to be able to nominate her. They'll convince themselves that J.D. Vance or Marco Rubio or whomever the Republican nominee is, get ready for this, is actually worse than Trump. That's what they're going to say. Oh, and you really look at his history. He's worse than Trump because Trump wasn't a professional politician. This guy is a true believer. He's evil. Trump was transactional. I can already tell you everything that they're going to say. And I just think when it all circles back around, Kamala Harris has nothing else in her life. And ultimately, if she had a husband that she loved and had eight kids and, you know, 15 grandkids.
0: Hey, maybe she loves her husband. Come on.
2: I don't think so. I don't think they really like each other.
0: Wow.
2: I don't think you could like Doug. I think Doug is a kind of a utterly detestable human based on what I've seen of Doug. I think that ultimately they will end up in a situation where she has nothing else. Again, if she had a ton of kids and a ton of grandkids and she had an otherwise healthy life, I think she might say, hey, you know what? I had my shot. I came close, 240,000 votes away. I'm probably going to lose again. And there's a big difference, Buck, between losing once. You lose twice, you are a punchline for all of history. It's not very often people get two nominations and lose.
0: So I think you keep saying she has nothing else, and I understand what you're saying with that, but you have to remember from the Kamala perspective. First of all, I mean, it's maybe, you know, I don't know, and I try to be very sensitive about this stuff. Maybe she, you know, kids were a challenge for her to have or whatever, but she didn't have her own kids. Maybe she didn't want to. So that doesn't really fa-
2: which, by the way, I think also hurts her with a lot of women, because I think it's hard to be a woman running for office and not have any kids. Again, I think that does harm her.
0: Fully respectful of the fact maybe she had trouble, you know, having kids. That's also possible. But I would just say she bought an 8 million, her and Dougie.
2: Yep.
0: Who you're not giving much love to today.
2: Doug
0: on the show.
2: Doug. Her and Dougie.
0: Her and Doug. They just bought an $8 million house in Malibu. I think Kamala likes money. I think she likes living the good life. I think that she would be very happy to be a voice. I think she'd rather be Michelle Obama than Joe Biden. Do you see what I'm saying? I think there's at least a chance that she'd rather be a big name, fundraisers, does whatever she wants, gets to hang out with, you know, DiCaprio and Branson and, you know, whoever, and not be in the fight. Instead of the Biden routine is like, I'm just going to keep running and running and running and running.
2: Yeah.
0: I don't know about whether she really, and that's what that point was that the Plouffe, or not Plouffe, was another aide, that she doesn't have that I have to be president thing.
2: Which, by the way, would be a positive thing to say about her because it suggests some form of normalcy. Here's the problem. Everything Kamala does seems abnormal, which actually suggests the opposite to me. That she's so concerned with being president that she's obsessing about every little detail, which is why she doesn't ever seem authentic, because she's trying to address every criticism that she sees out in public. Does that make sense? Yeah. If somebody told you, think about this, like in your own lives, everybody out there, if somebody told you that you used your hands too much when you spoke, and I'm using my hands, I use my hands a lot when I speak, and you really cared, and they said that's costing you 3 points in the polls, and you really started thinking about not using your hands or smiling more or not smiling enough or using different tones. If you really start thinking about all these things that the experts in politics tell you, you end up so uncomfortable in your own skin that you actually look like Kamala Harris, because what you're trying to do is make everybody happy. And when you try to make everybody happy, you can't make anybody happy because you're just fake. And I think
0: what
2: that's
0: about where
2: Kamala's
0: she tells
2: biggest
0: the issue. Kids to look at the moon. The moon is a big circle in the sky. There's like holes in it, but they're amazing. You remember that, guys?
2: Yeah, oh yeah, I remember that video.
0: We might have to find that audio for you just so you can remember that Clay's preferred Democrat candidate has quite a long history of some of the most cringe-inducing political moments that any of us can remember. But then again, so did Biden, and somehow Biden became president. 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

0: Welcome back in, Clay and Buck. Let's run through a bunch of these calls because we got a couple of awesome guests, Peachy Keenan and Katie Zachariah, when we come back. Will in Durham, North Carolina, fire away.
1: Yeah, there's a lot of confusion and things that don't make sense about the Clancy case. But what would have happened if she had killed someone else's children? And
0: probably,
1: shouldn't we have higher standards for a parent?
0: Yeah, thank you. Buck, I think you probably would co-sign on this. I think she would go to prison for the rest of her life if she had killed someone else's kid.
2: I think she might have. I mean, well, they can't get the death penalty in Massachusetts, but that would be a death penalty case in a lot of places.
0: Our friend Light 'Em Up Linda in Orlando. Light 'Em Up. What you got?
3: Hey, guys. So I'm going to go back on the Sydney Sweeney story again, like how they're all freaking out about what a sex symbol she is. But what the liberals are not understanding is if they actually look at her movies, she played Christy Martin in the movie called Christy. And she also played Reality, the one that worked for the NSA that was helping the Democrats for the Russia collusion and stuff.
0: Yeah, and Reality winner.
3: Like those, I mean,
0: it's a great point. Those are not sexy roles, right?
3: No, none. And if you've seen the movie Christy, it was... She played a lesbian.
0: Not a hot one either.
2: And
0: Linda.
2: A boxer. A lesbian boxer.
0: Yeah, so, Christy Martin. Thank you for the call, Linda. Holly in New Orleans.
4: Guys, how are you doing?
0: Great.
4: Long time listener, first time caller. Listen, I have a question with your regards to whether you regard PTSD as a viable defense for patricide. And yet you disregard post-traumatic.
0: No.
4: What we said as a viable.
0: Thank you for the call, Holly. What we said was consistently PTSD defenses for men don't work for juries. They can't use them. It's the opposite of what you're saying. Women are able to cite their hormonal issues, their mental imbalances. Men, historically, in cases, are not. Pete in Nashville, really quick.
4: To my research, men are
5: 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But then you had a lady here.
0: Yeah, Pete, tell that story. Give us a talk back because I want people to hear that. Final hour next.
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0: After battling pancreatic cancer linked to his time at Ground Zero, Daniel Foley passed away at 46 years old. 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
13: I'm Dave Bohl. Here's what's trending on WHO. NATO deployed military aircraft in Polish and Romanian airspace overnight and on Wednesday morning in response to the latest wave of Russian drone and missile attacks on Ukraine. That's according to officials in both allied nations. Ukraine's Air Force says Russia launched 161 drones, 82 of which were jet-powered, and an unspecified number of cruise missiles. An adult is dead and a child is still missing after an accident during a school field trip at Lake McBride Tuesday.
14: The Iowa City Community School District says fifth graders from Borlaug Elementary School were at the McBride Nature Recreation Area for a School of the Wild trip yesterday. Police got reports of people in the water just after noon, and an adult's body was recovered from the lake by responders. Crews continued searching for a missing child through the evening. I'm Elaine Lee Irvin.
13: The man shot by Waterloo police during a traffic stop has been identified as 22-year-old DeAndrew Spates. The Iowa Division of Criminal Investigation says an officer stopped a vehicle believed to be connected to a recent shooting. During that stop, an officer shot Spates. Authorities have not released additional details about what led to the shooting. Spates was treated at a hospital and released into custody on Tuesday. He faces charges of interference with official acts and possession of a firearm by a felon. The Iowa DCI is now investigating the shooting. And Southern California could start seeing the effects of Hurricane Polo as early as next week. Powerful surf combined with high tides could increase the risk of coastal flooding and erosion. The storm could also pull tropical moisture into the region, though the chance of rain remains low. I'm Dave Bohl. Our next update in 30 minutes. Breaking news and severe weather as it happens on Des Moines News, Weather, and Traffic Station, News Radio 1040. 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

0: Welcome back in. Hour number three. Sources have just informed me during the commercial break, Buck, as I was just telling you, we're about to be joined by Peachy Keenan and then Katie Zachariah as well. We're going to get into a lot of different stories with both of these women, but a little bit of breaking news for you. President Trump is going to be attending the Texas-Tennessee game in Knoxville, Tennessee this weekend, a battle of the UTs. The University of Texas against the University of Tennessee. Noon Eastern kick in Knoxville's Neyland Stadium. That is going to be quite the scene this weekend, Buck. I will also be in attendance at this game.
1: Are you going to need a day off when Texas beats Tennessee afterwards to just cope? Is that are you going to be okay?
0: That's tough. It's hurtful, even. I actually think Tennessee is going to upset Texas. Texas is the number one team in the country right now. About a 5.5-point favorite at Hard Rock Bet. By the way, I should have mentioned this. You can go to hardrock.bet/clay, and you can bet on Texas-Tennessee, where the president will be attending. If you do, $5, you get $100. You can play it exclusively in the state of Florida, where Buck is. You can play it in Tennessee. You can play it in a bunch of other different states. And even if you have already signed up, $100 in your account. When you play $5, all you have to do is go to hardrock.bet/clay. We are joined now by Peachy Keenan. And oh my goodness, we're just going to throw you right into the fire here. We've been having a big discussion. The ladies on The View, Sarah Haynes in particular, she was upset that Patrick Clancy, the husband of Lindsey Clancy, made the decision to divorce his wife after Lindsey murdered their three kids.

0: Lizzie Borden story. There's the Eileen Wuornos story, starring Sarah Paulson, who was the prostitute who became a serial killer, killed all her Johns. And these movies are celebrating these women as murderers. So I think it's funny that they can't in their brains put together that yes, sometimes women, do awful things, and they. But then the other branch is, okay, well, she did it, but she's just as innocent as I am because she didn't mean to do it. She was not in the right frame of mind. They'll make any excuse. The tap dancing just kind of gets more extreme depending on which branch you go down.
1: We're talking to Peachy Keenan. Okay, so you hit me with something there that is also a point of discussion, that there's a lot of women who encourage other women to get divorced, which is the exact opposite, obviously, of what The View is talking about. And what Patrick Clancy actually did in initiating a divorce is actually somewhat rare. I'm curious what you would say about this. The data seems to reflect that about 80% of divorces are initiated by women. When I hear and see something that, in theory, if you're being honest, marriages seem like 50% of the time it should be the men's reason that wants the divorce, 50% of the time it should be the women's reason. When I see women are 80% of divorces, it makes me think that the incentive structure for women to get divorced is more significantly in their favor than the incentive structure for men to get divorced. Am I missing something there? Is there a logic to that argument? And does this tie in with what you're saying, that there's a cadre of women out there that encourage other women to get divorced, maybe in a way that men don't?
0: Yeah, I think for men who are, divorce can be deeply shameful. They feel like they've failed. They let their children down for whatever reason. Let's say nothing was their fault. The wife just decided she'd had enough or whatever. It can be so devastating. They end up living in their car because they have to support her and the children. But for women, it is the opposite. They get to join the sisterhood of women who have become enlightened to, the horrors of marriage. They're basically treated like they escaped from prison, or they got out of like a POW camp, and they're welcomed with open arms to the liberated feminists who have now they can go on girls trips, and they don't have to worry about picking up his socks and all of the horrible, nightmarish lot things they were forced to do for their awful husbands. So it's a completely, totally different societal shift. We kind of celebrate women who got divorced. Now, look, I'm not talking about the reasons where you need to like not be married to someone. There's situations where there is abuse, and I mean the Clancys, Patrick Clancy, I think he had a good reason. Like, there's a lot of bad reasons to leave someone. I think he might have had a good reason. Not only was she in a mental hospital and obviously undergoing something. I mean, I think she was responsible. I think she should go to prison. But she was not really capable of being in a relationship, number one. And number two, oh yeah, she did strangle their three kids. So I think he has completely has reasonable cause to divorce her.
2: So, Peachy, I want to take us into a slightly different direction here for what is turning out to be, I think, for a lot of people, one of their favorite stories of the year. Massachusetts lesbian bar
0: Yes.
2: nearly bullied out of town after lifting their N95 mask mandate for 1 week. This is a real story from the Boston Globe, I would note, about a
0: Right.
2: bar where they had, it was a lesbian bar where everyone had to be masked up. Now, like in the year of our Lord 2026, masked up, there was a fight because they were losing so much money at this bar, no shock, that it was going to have to close. So they said, Saturday night, we're going to relax our N95 mask mandate. You don't even have to drive up in a Subaru. And people freaked out because they said it was ableism, and people with immunocompromised systems would be not free to join the lesbian bar to drink.
0: So good. Okay, I just saw a photo of the three lesbians. I'm not sure exactly if that's what I would call them. I saw their faces, and actually, now that I've seen them, there is a reason why they wanted everyone to wear masks. I'm surprised they
2: Well,
0: weren't like full face, like bags, burkas. These are not, I mean, I don't know what happened to lesbians. We used to have like cute lesbians, okay? They were like, you could tell they were girls, at least. These lesbians have some major issues going on. They have mustaches. I'm sorry, if you're a

0: lesbian with like a full natural mustache, you're like not, you're not what I would consider a lesbian. If I
1: These are
0: was going to
1: not
0: be
1: the
0: a lesbian,
1: lesbians, Peachy, that are popular on the internet. I think that's probably it's fair to say.
0: I'm like, if I walked in this bar and I saw a lot of women and I was a lesbian, I saw the women who looked like this, I would leave also. I'm not going to stick around. I want to
2: I
0: go
2: feel
0: to
2: like
0: like,
2: Clay,
0: I guess, the good looking.
2: I might have stumbled on some Cinemax in the 90s and been introduced to lesbians at one point. And these lesbians, very different from those.
0: No.
2: And I'll
0: Yeah,
2: give
0: they're
2: you both
0: different.
2: this one. Critics of the relaxing of the mask policy at the Massachusetts lesbian bar, likened it to a mass disabling event, said it was eugenicist, and commenters said that they hoped the venue would get firebombed for robbing immunocompromised people of their Saturday plans. Like, this is real. This is a real thing. I just said, everyone probably thinks we're making this up. This really happened.
1: This is crazy. All right. Couple of other I want to get your take, Peachy. I don't know if you saw the clip that went super viral of the guy in Tampa asking who's worse for women, Sydney Sweeney for doing a nearly nude sports gambling ad or Lindsay Clancy for murdering her three children. And the woman said, oh, Sydney Sweeney is. And I keep seeing all these stories, and I know they're not necessarily representative, but The View has millions of viewers, right? It's not as if we're just picking some random YouTube clip and saying that this is representative. How do people's brains get healed from the insanity? Is there anything that could occur that these left-wing women, it really, I think there's a lot of men like me that are just like, how did we get here? How do we get out of this?
0: I mean, if Lindsay Clancy had looked more like Sydney Sweeney, women would have wanted her to get the electric chair. Okay,
1: So true.
0: period. And that's just what how women are in our heart of hearts. We're petty like that. We're vain, jealous, like all those sorority sister things, mean girl stereotypes. Okay, I'm here to say, like, left and right, they still exist. They're sort of true. They can really explain a lot of this. So we can't, like, that's just like our fundamental nature. I mean, women's competing with other women is just like how women in, caveman days would get the right mate or whatever. You would try to get the stronger hunter so your children wouldn't starve or whatever. That's just how our primitive lizard brains kind of still are. I'm not surprised by that at all. I mean, Sydney Sweeney is a grave threat to everything that feminists have been selling to young college age women, which is that, celebrating your body, even if you are morbidly obese, celebrating your confused sexuality, how many SSRIs, antidepressants, and how many mental illnesses do you have? Those are all good things. We want women to be like that, to be kind of crazy and open with how, depressed they are, so we can all kind of be together in this like club. Misery loves company. And so then you have Sydney Sweeney, and she just represents everything that they hate. She doesn't have any, she doesn't come out with rainbow flags. She's not an ally. She doesn't really talk about any of these issues. Her whole thing is she's a very busy, she's a working woman, okay, but God forbid she use her beauty and her like body for her income, even though, that's what actresses and singers and models have been doing for, 100 years. And they don't worship her though, because she's just a little too white and a little too blonde.
2: Just so you know, I don't think you can see Peachy, but my 17-month-old decided to run into the studio while we were having this conversation and hop up onto my lap because he
0: Cutie.
2: can move very fast now. And so we thought we would bring some happiness to the end of the segment because we,
0: Love
2: talked about
0: him.
2: some
0: What's his
2: intense things.
0: name?
2: Speed. It's actually a family name. His name is Speed. So we call this the
0: Oh my
2: Speed Cam.
0: gosh. Wow. He is the best.
2: Thank
0: Oh,
2: you.
0: look at him. He's
2: Well,
0: gorgeous.
2: thank you.
0: Love
2: Peachy,
0: him.
2: thank you for being with us. Ending on a happy note
0: Thank
2: there.
0: you,
2: We'll talk to
0: guys.
2: you again soon.
1: Thank you.
2: Say hi. Peachy's got five kids, by the way. Peachy's replenishing the earth. Well
0: Five.
2: done.
0: That's right.
2: Fantastic.
0: Exactly.
2: All right. Authorities, look, they said that there was a Kentucky police officer. Uh-oh, here, Clay, hold on one second, because I gotta give him away for the
1: I'll
2: lottery.
1: take it.
2: Oh, it's
1: You
2: gonna
1: want
2: be
1: me to
2: bad.
1: take it
2: It's
1: here,
2: gonna
1: or
2: be
1: you got
2: bad.
1: it?
2: I got it. Authorities say a Kentucky police officer ran the same two license plates through the Flock system 2,000 times. They belonged to the mother of his child. She had an order of protection against him. He didn't hack anything. He typed in a plate number, accessing a database of 120,000 cameras. He's not the only individual to access the same system. Your data is readily available in some form or another. Most of it sold by data brokers. 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

0: Welcome back in here to Clay and Buck. Coming up, we got Katie Zachariah. She is a fantastic lawyer, political commentator, former DHS spokesman. And we'll be talking to her about the California showdown with Newsom and Kamala, among other things. Also probably getting some Lindsey Clancy talk and whatever else comes to mind. But we had told you, a little trip down memory lane, about how Kamala was talking at one point about the moon. And it was very staged and very cringe-inducing and the whole thing. And it came out also the kids in the clip were actors. They were paid actors, not just like normal kids. Wanted to remind you what that was like as Kamala's gearing up perhaps to run. Play it.
1: I just love the idea of exploring the unknown. And then there's other things that we just haven't figured out or discovered yet. To think about so much that's out there that we still have to learn. Like, I love that. I love that. And so I'm very excited about the Space Council. We're going to learn so much. You guys are going to see. You're going to literally see the craters on the moon with your own eyes.
2: Oh, my goodness.
1: With your own eyes. I'm telling you, it is going to be unbelievable.
0: With your own eyes, Clay.
3: I just, again, the idea that she's really comfortable in her own skin, I think, is one of the biggest lies we've been told. She is obsessed with how everybody thinks about her, and I think that's the reason that she's primarily inauthentic. And when I heard that clip that we played of her with Abdul El-Sayed, she's mostly stayed out of the media for the last, 18 months, whatever the heck it's been, since she lost in November of 2024. We haven't actually heard that much about her. I had a visceral reaction of just, you know, like, in the pit of your stomach, kind of, oh, like when you feel a little bit nauseous when I heard her talking about DEI again and about how black women are the victims who are pregnant and all these things. It's going to be so toxic when she is running for the presidency and we're going to have to play these kind of clips every day. And unfortunately, in the short term, I think she's going to be the nominee. In the long term, I co-sign everything that you're saying. She can't win in the battleground states of the Midwest. I think she could win in North Carolina and Georgia because they have a larger minority population. But I think blue-collar white voters are not supporting her.
0: This isn't because of the Lindsey Clancy thing, although it doesn't help. I also think Democrats who know the country is not in some big mood to elect a woman. It's just not. It's not where the mindset is right now after two losses of two female candidates.
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3: 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We're joined now by Katie Zachariah. Katie, we've been talking about all sorts of stories today. Let's start here. Gavin Newsom said that he would not run for president in 2028 if Kamala Harris decides to run. He said it while fly fishing, as one does, with Jake Tapper in the middle of a stream. They held it for a month. It felt very calculated. What's your take as a Californian on the dynamics between Newsom and Kamala? How do you see this playing out? Because as soon as the midterms are over, what Newsom and what Kamala are going to do becomes a huge part of the narrative out here for 2028.
1: Absolutely. Watching him fly fish, if you haven't seen it, everyone should head over and watch the most contrived interview almost in history. This guy is clearly not a fly fisherman. He is a Sacramento, San Francisco, California native who looked very uncomfortable in that water. And he was as uncomfortable fly fishing as he was with Jake Tapper's question. And what I see, if I read between the lines here, is he not going to run, or is he basically saying, I'll take a back seat because I might want to be VP on the ticket, or I'm going to see how it shakes out and then maybe I run for president. Now, he's over in New York running around with a climate scam while his state is the second highest electricity prices in the entire country and has shown that all of the Green New scams have not only led to devastating policies but are unsustainable. He's having to walk back every single thing that he's done, including trying to ban gas-powered cars. So this guy, if he runs for president, is going to have to fall back on policy. And what I think the country doesn't have an appetite for is Gavin Newsom's lack of policy and the abysmal failure, and I mean abysmal failure, that he has left behind in California. The real question is does the country actually have an appetite for Kamala Harris? And you guys touched on this just a few moments ago, but can she win those swing states? And honestly, the ticket of a Gavin Newsom and Kamala Harris, I don't think either of them appeal to any of the seven swing states because neither of them are that relatable to kind of middle America.
21: What can you tell us about, Katie, what you're hearing when it comes to pulling together Kamala Harris, pulling together the team, the donors, getting the money lined up, the things that you would be expecting from a Kamala in waiting candidacy? Is it all happening? I know you have some insight into that as a Californian plugged into the political scene.
1: Well, I think to touch real quickly, I think she and Gavin Newsom have a frenemies relationship to put a, you know, crown on that. And I think they would have to make it work because they both are so power hungry. Now, is she pulling the money? She's out there campaigning for El Sayed. Like, what are we doing here? You're in Michigan behind one of the most radical candidates in the Senate who now just said he wants to ban all gas powered car in the state of Michigan, right? Which banks on what? Auto production, manufacturing cars that are typically gas-powered cars, GM, Chrysler, Dodge, and Ford. So she's making these real silly moves as if she's looking to run for president. But let's go back. In 107 days, she spent $1.5 billion on her campaign and sent the DNC straight into debt. Last year, in 2025, they had to take out a $15 million loan just to recoup the costs of having Kamala lose. And as you said, look, President Trump beat Hillary Clinton in 2016. President Trump beat Kamala Harris in 2024, both decisively won all seven swing states this last election. So the Democrat Party is in complete disarray, and a lot of people have floated AOC as well on a ticket, which I think is just an even more unwelcome America has a less of an appetite for AOC than they even do Kamala Harris. But what is Kamala going to fundraise off of? You know, they banked for so long on Trump derangement syndrome as driving their fundraising machine, but he's not running. So what are they going to run on? That's really the question. And how are they going to raise money and recoup all their lost costs on the failed candidacy of Kamala Harris?
3: One of the ladies on The View, Katie, by the way, you would actually be good on The View. I don't know that it would be very enjoyable for you. You've got four kids. I'm sure you're busy enough, but Sarah Haynes said that she was upset Patrick Clancy had decided to divorce Lindsey Clancy. after Lindsay killed the three kids. Buck and I have talked about it. We've taken a bunch of calls. There still is an amazing amount of attention on this case. And I think a lot of men are just throwing their hands up in the air and saying, what in the world is going on? What's your take? It seems like women keep having crazier and crazier takes that are designed to defend Lindsay Clancy. I'm not an expert on divorce, thankfully, but if your spouse kills your three kids, that seems like maybe the best possible grounds for a divorce to occur. What's your take here?
1: Well, first, to start out, because we're in a media war right now across the country, The View is truly, and the people speaking on The View, although I would love to go and contend on The View, and thank you for the compliment, The View is a cancer to society. This is a virus. The woke mind virus, as Elon Musk had once dubbed, has been spreading through The View to women and vulnerable women across the nation that actually take this as fact. I cannot find, and I would not find, a reasonable human being who would not divorce their spouse after violently murdering their three children. And Patrick Clancy had every single right to divorce her right away because of what she did to his precious children. And then they went on further into that interview to talk about, you know, should he have gotten remarried so quickly, and really trying to psychoanalyze this. No, hear it. I'm going to make it very black and white. Lindsay Clancy murdered three children in cold blood. And Patrick Clancy divorced her because she murdered his children. And he doesn't want to be married to A, a woman who can murder three children, and B, the woman who murdered his three children. This is plain and simple. And where any further discussion is honestly just plain in the weeds and is creating further cancer, woke mind virus to women that need actual facts and actual critical thinking. This is just muck. I can't even believe that they would put this out on the air, Clay.
21: Yeah. Katie, are you also coming across women who take the position that she didn't even do it? We asked Peachy Keenan, who's a fellow Californian, about this. She has certainly seen this. I have had people, this has been a shock to me, people that I know, not like my immediate family, but people that I know have come up to me in Miami, not where I am now, and they have said, oh, I don't even think she did it. And I just look at them like, what is that?
1: This is a problem when so many people are commentating, whether it's TikTok, Instagram, and you have these kind of true crime addicts that are wanting to solve a case and not actually look at the legal framework and the facts of the matter. Lindsay Clancy murdering her children was never in dispute in the case. All the case was discussing was essentially how much she would be punished for killing her children. This was never a question. So this kind of people don't have enough to do. If they are trying to, you know, come up with a circumstance where Lindsay Clancy didn't kill her kids and pretend that Patrick did it or someone else came in, I mean, we have gone off a cliff. And further going off that cliff is this kind of insurgency of women wanting to kill their children and putting these TikTok videos of accidentally falling down the stairs or doing these horrendous things and making it mainstream that it is okay to even question whether or not you'd harm your children. I mean, again, mental insanity has spread like a virus through social media, and it's become a norm. And that's why why you guys are so valuable, why it is so valuable to have strong, independent women speaking out against this, that this is not even an acceptable conversation to be having. You should be defending these precious children that lost their lives, and defense of them is holding Lindsay Clancy accountable for what she did. And we need to have a justice system that actually walks this out. And thank God it just needs to be said for the 11th juror, for the holdout juror who actually held the line on reasonable doubt.
3: We're talking to Katie Zachariah. Buck makes fun of me, fondly, I think. I'm obsessed with media and all the media mergers and everything else. In California, a big news story has been the Paramount attempt to purchase Warner Brothers, which would give Paramount, the parent company of CBS News, also control of CNN. I see this as a tremendously important story in media. Because if CNN comes back to in any way just reporting the news or being a mainstream middle of the road news organization, I think it lessens immensely Democrat power to create left-wing narratives. Is this a big story to you coming out of the state of California? For people who have not been following it, what do you think the significance is? What would you say about this merger now, it appears, being good to go?
1: Yeah. Oh, Clay, I love this topic. I've been following the Paramount Netflix, or excuse me, Warner Brothers Netflix and Paramount,
3: yep,
1: Warner Brothers. And I think the uprising of all the attorney generals trying to block the merger. And here, this is what I said from the beginning. Paramount will be successful on this. There are not major antitrust issues. That is what the attorney generals were trying to raise, including our own not so great attorney general, Rob Bonta. But what does this do for the landscape? You know, what is very interesting here, and it kind of is a bellwether for Gavin Newsom wanting to run for president, is he actually wanted to settle this because mm-hmm. he knows it's better for business in California and for a future run to come on the side of these businesses and to really give a hat tip to maybe, you know, to the Paramount new CNN parent, right, to get some friendly media. So I think that this is incredible. It's going to actually look, CBS hasn't gone hardcore right. They're just a lot more unbiased. They're reporting, as you just said, a little bit more of the straight facts. And even sometimes I'm disappointed at CBS being still pretty left-wing leaning. But what CNN has banked on is creating the TDS virus for the last 10 years. And so this comes at the end of really where people can have TDS because President Trump isn't running again. But it also creates a new system of media. And I think this is absolutely brilliant. It will happen. And Paramount likely will stay in California because they made this deal. And we can probably expect a little bit more of a middle of the road, maybe less Jake Tapper type of CNN correspondents and anchors.
21: Katie Zachariah, always great to see you. Keep holding it out in California. Thanks for being with us.
1: Thank you.
3: Thank you, Katie. Let me tell you, are you trying to save some money out there? I think a lot of you probably are. Particularly, you know, I was out running around and everybody's got their Halloween decorations up. I know it's been a long, hot summer, but we are officially moving into fall. It will not be very long until it is Halloween. And when Halloween gets here, guess what? Thanksgiving, Christmas, New Year's, boom, boom, boom. They all hit in a hurry and it gets expensive. And even if you've done a good job with the family budget so far, you probably have recognized that oftentimes family budgets get blown during the holidays. 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And if you type in #250 and say Clay and Buck, you can keep your same phone and your same phone number. You will be able to be well on the way to saving a bundle and having a great new plan just in time for the holiday season. I trust it for my two oldest sons. They're on Pure Talk phones. #250, say Clay and Buck. That's #250, say Clay and Buck.
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21: Hey, and Buck, wow, show flew by today. Just some updates for all of you. Clay and I are going to be with you tomorrow. I'm going to be out on Friday. I am traveling because I'm moving around a little bit. And then on Monday, I'll be out again. But on Monday, I'll be out for the official ceremony at Arlington of my wife's grandfather being buried at Arlington National Cemetery, Rear Admiral James Flatley. So I will be at that. So I will not be
3: tell doing, us tell us his history. I mean, it's a pretty incredible history.
21: So he was a Navy test pilot. And the most interesting thing, you can still find this on X, and maybe I'll even get the team to share it on clayandbuck.com so you can just see it. He is the not only the first person, but as he pointed out at my engagement party, the first and only person to ever land a C-130 transport plane on an aircraft carrier. And he did it, and it's on video, and it is pretty darn cool. So anyway, I'll be out Monday, but I think you all can understand why. I'll be in DC for that. I'll be at Arlington. I've never been to Arlington before. Clay, have you been to Arlington before?
3: It's an incredible place. I think you'll be struck by the, natural beauty of that location. So, he had a hell of a life and an incredible life of service. So that is I know a lot of our listeners probably have been to ceremonies there, at least have seen like the Tomb of the Unknown Soldier, have seen some of those events and walked through. It's really somewhere that I think every American at some point in time should visit.
21: All right. Some fun here. F on the talkbacks. Dimitri in Houston, hit it.
6: Clay, you're wrong again. This is Longhorn Dimitri in Houston, Texas. And Buck's got it right. Texans are taking down them balls.
21: Clay, I feel confident.
3: People don't know.
21: I feel confident in this one.
3: President Trump, the battle of UTs. Tennessee is the real UT, and Texas is the pretend UT. In fact, the UT in Texas wouldn't even exist without Tennesseans having gone to Texas to win Texan independence, like our good buddy Davy Crockett. and Sam Houston and others. But the president's going to be there for the game. It was already going to be a big game, Buck. It's going to be absolutely bonkers in Knoxville with the president there, with all of the attention on this game. Texas, number one team in the country, Arch Manning, Peyton Manning. Put your televisions on at noon. I think it'll be quite the scene.
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7: Clay and Buck, how you doing? Back in the late 70s, junior high, Mr. Brooks, school in Ohio, gave me a paddling out in the hallway. I turned around and started laughing in his face. Wrong thing to do. Then he told me to put my hand back on the chair, and I think he came from Chicago, Illinois, and he slid me across the hall.
21: Whoa.
3: A lot of people in the Clay and Buck audience directly responding with, yes, paddling happened, and I was paddled. Maybe some rebels in this audience in young ages based on the talkbacks, Buck.
21: You know who tends not to get paddled or paddle people? People wearing baby blue cable knit sweaters, Clay.
3: Sweater guy, not a troublemaker.
0: Speaking truth and having fun. 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
15: It's 4 o'clock. I'm Dave Bull. 67 degrees, partly cloudy in Des Moines. Here's what's trending on WHO. An emergency hearing is ongoing related to President Trump banning certain media outlets from the White House. A lawsuit was filed by CNN, MS Now, and Politico that seeks to restore their access after the president barred them from covering his events. Yesterday, in a court filing, the Justice Department said the president has the authority to restrict major news organizations from accessing certain areas of the White House. The Education Department is announcing FAFSA forms for the 2027-28 school year are open to students, the earliest the forms have been made available.
16: The forms, which usually opened October 1st, had a few messy starts under the Biden administration while the White House made reforms to the applications, leaving both schools and students in a crunch for time. Improvements to this year's applications include clearer language, an easier renewal process, and the ability to invite contributors via text. I'm Matt Mattinson.
15: 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They looked at new home building activity and affordability in the 100 biggest cities and give Des Moines an A-plus grade.
17: Out in the rural communities, the suburbs around the city are seeing some opportunities to buy new construction between that 2 and 250. So that's been a good addition to our market.
15: Les Solgrove, Iowa Realtors Association. Only Des Moines and Raleigh, North Carolina get A-plus grades. And Simone Biles says three masked men stole her luxury sports car from her home in the Chicago area. She says that the Porsche GTS was recovered, but she said she would purchase a new car after the crime. 402 at News Radio 1040 WHO. 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
15: 57 degrees in Des Moines. I'm Dave Bull. 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Breaking news and severe weather as it happens on Des Moines News, Weather and Traffic Station, WHO.
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2: All across the great state of Iowa, it is the Simon Conway Show, 4:07 on our way to 4:08 on this Wednesday, September 23. It is the autumnal equinox, apparently, and the sun's out, so maybe we saw all that. You are very welcome in, as you always are. Later today on the show, Dana Bash from CNN will be joining us. That's going to be interesting. More interesting, probably, is going to be the first conversation we have, and that is, and I'm going to need Mrs. C to bring her on the air again, because the mouse in here has stopped working. We have Congresswoman Ashley Hinson. You are very welcome, ma'am. How are you?
3: Simon, great to be with you, and happy first day of fall, everybody.
2: Yes, and the sun's out, which is great. Enjoy it while you can, because that's going away. We got some serious things to discuss with you today, and it's not like that we don't always, but there seems to be a whole variety of them today. So let me clear something up. Are you calling on the president to end the conflict in Iran immediately?
3: Yes, I think it needs to be a successful and immediate end, and that's what I have called for. I think it needs to be a decisive blow to Iran. We need to ensure that they do not have a nuclear weapon, and that's what I think the president should

0: a problem down the road if we were to go there. So are you still of the opinion that's a solution?
1: Well, I think we should be there talking about it. When you look at the needs of diesel, and right now we're entering into harvest and we're seeing prices where they are, it is very concerning to me, and it's very concerning to the farmers I'm talking to. And so we should be having conversations about how do we get diesel where it needs to go, to these places that are high consumption states. For example, in Iowa, when it's the middle of harvest or when we have a lot of trucks going through, we need to be having the conversation about the mechanisms for that. I think the other thing is we need to remember how we got here. We had an anti-American energy president in President Biden who basically stopped energy production in its tracks here. So you talk about refining capacity. That, unfortunately, is not something that we can rebuild overnight, although we are trying and we're taking steps forward there. But in California, I think there used to be 30 refineries, and now there's only 6 or 7 operating today. So we need to be reinvigorating American energy production at the same time as looking at, is there a solution right now that can provide immediate relief? Another place where I've suggested we look is maybe creating a diesel relief program to help our farmers and our truckers who are being crushed by the high costs. Is there something we could do there, a rebate or something like that?
0: So that's taxpayer dollars, right? That's taxpayer dollars.
1: Well, then we could look at how do we pay for that. And I'm a big proponent of if we're going to offer something like that to figure out how to pay for it. And one thing that we know is coming in the future is the energy that we're about to get from Venezuela. So I think those are some of the places where we should be having conversations about the potential future impacts. And then, again, what can we do right now to lower prices? That should be our focus 100%.
0: Have you spoken to the speaker?
1: I haven't spoken directly with him, but we've texted. The leadership team and I have been texting over the past weeks. You know, I think it's, again, we should be in D.C., and I think it's important that we get back as soon as possible to deliver meaningful relief.
0: Okay, if you convince the speaker to get everybody back to Washington, D.C., can we please make passing Take Care of American Veterans Act a priority? Veterans are really kind of sick of being put on the back burner. This has been going on for way too long. Can we do that?
1: Yes. Well, I hope so, and we've had a number of conversations. I was actually surprised it didn't come to the floor in September. I've been talking with all of our veterans groups about making sure we continue to focus on the Major Richard Starr Act so that that coverage exists. And then there's a lot of process-related improvements. You and I have talked about this before on your show that I support in that bill, and so I do hope we're able to get it across the finish line, whether it's next week or after the election. I think we definitely need to be putting our veterans first. I actually knocked the door of a veteran today as I was out in Dubuque door knocking, talked with Tom, who fought in the Vietnam War, and we need to make sure that he gets access to the care he needs.
0: We absolutely do, but it just keeps getting pushed away. And I am actually stunned, frankly, that it didn't get done before the recess. Absolutely stunned. I was shocked. But the Major Richard Starr Act apparently is unanimous.
1: We should be in session this week. We were supposed to be in session this week, and we should be back in Washington, D.C., passing these important priorities for Iowans and for our veterans.
0: Has this got anything to do with Epstein?
1: I don't think so. I think, you know, what I first want to say is that I actually knocked a door today with someone who was concerned about protecting victims, and I had a good conversation with her about making sure the creeps who need to be held accountable are held accountable. I don't think that's it. I think, unfortunately, leadership did make the decision to send us all home. I think it's the wrong decision. We do need to be focused on protecting victims. We need to focus on protecting veterans, and we need to focus on delivering relief for the American people. And we could be doing all of those things if we were in Washington right now. But while I'm home, I'm going to be out hearing directly from Iowans about solutions that we can offer when we do get a chance to go back. Hopefully it's before the election, but if not, I'm ready to hit the ground day one, not only as Iowa's next U.S. Senator, but continuing my work through the end of the year as Iowa's 2nd District Congresswoman.
0: Okay. Once upon a time, you were a news anchor, and if you wanted something done from a particular individual, you would pick up the phone, you would text. Why can't you just call the speaker? This is what we don't understand. You have his number, right?
1: Yes. Yes, I do. Well, okay. And I can call Mike Johnson. He would probably pick up my call, but sometimes it's easier to get a hold of someone via text when they're traveling the country, too. So. Uh-huh.

0: I will use whatever means necessary to apply maximum pressure to our leadership. And Simon, if you know one thing about me, you know I'm relentless.
1: Right, absolutely. So did I just hear a commitment to text the speaker when we get off the phone here?
0: I've already texted him, but I'll call him too.
1: All right, that's great. All right.
0: I'm good at piling it on.
1: Okay, well, we appreciate it because there's a lot that needs to be done, and you should be there and not here. That is the reality. Okay, look, thank you very much. We let all candidates, as you know, give out their website. You are no different. What is your website, ma'am?
0: Absolutely. Thank you for the opportunity, Simon, and I hope to represent all of you in the United States Senate. Go to ashleyhinson.com and join our team today.
1: There you go. Congresswoman, thank you very much. Appreciate you. We will talk again soon, all right?
0: Thanks, Simon.
1: There you go. She's going to call the speaker. You heard it, right? That's news. I'm looking at Dave. Is that news, Dave? I got a thumbs up. We are across the great state of Iowa. Judge Judy's retiring, but she's not keeping quiet. This is the Simon Conway Show.

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11: All across the great state of Iowa, it is the Simon Conway Show. If you're just joining us, we had a conversation with Congresswoman Ashley Hinson. She wants to be Senator Ashley Hinson. And right at the end, I asked her if she was making a commitment to reach out once again to the Speaker. And I heard from her staff immediately, and I've checked with them that I can tell you this, and they say I can. She contacted, this is me reading from the text I just received. She contacted the Speaker just as she hung up with you. So there you go. She told us she was going to do it, and she's done it. What that will mean, I guess we'll have to wait and see. But at least she acted immediately on what she told us she was going to do. Meanwhile, Judge Judy. You're a Judge Judy fan, Dave? Thumbs up. No, Dave doesn't like Judge Judy. Okay. My dogs love Judge Judy. No, really, that's what we leave on for them. Where we leave... And we leave him alone. We leave Judge Judy on for him, right?
12: We sure do.
11: Yeah.
12: It makes them feel better about their lives.
11: It does, yes. They feel judgy and superior. Well, Judge Judy has announced that she is retiring, but she's not keeping quiet, shall we say.
13: Next year, and this gets political, which I don't mind. I have a house and I have a home. I consider America my home. America has been good to me. I think that it's the greatest country in the world. If you don't like this country, go somewhere else. Don't come to the greatest country in the world, the most successful country in the world, and say, I want to change it. There are other countries that are the something else that you want. Go there. Go there. But don't come into my home. America is my home. Don't come into my home and say, I want to change it. You may say, I want to give more people opportunity. I want to change certain things the way we do business. But we are a capitalist country that revered excellence, that revered entrepreneurship, that revered all the things that made us great, that produced an Apple, an Amazon, AI. Whether you like it or not, it's there. It produced the salt vaccine. It produced all of the major inroads in medicine. And we did that because we encouraged brilliance and excellence. We gave them, those people, a push. They were in gifted classes, which I know public schools used to have. Now it's taboo. Everybody should be equal. Well, everybody's not equal. Some people are tall. Some people are short. Some people are musical. Some people are not. Some people have big breasts. Some people have no breasts. They're different. Don't come into my house, which is a perfect house, and tell me, looks nice from the outside, but I'm going to change it inside to make it more of what we like, a more vanilla gray, everything muted colors. Look, that's the way we should be living today. Don't come here to redecorate. You don't like my house? Stay in your own house or find a different house.
11: Yeah. She's she's not holding back. Let's put it that way. Very, very explicit in terms of what she believes should be happening with people coming to our house. And I completely agree with her. We talked about this a little bit yesterday, right? I've embraced being American. There's no hyphen before the word American. That doesn't mean I've forgotten where I came from. It doesn't mean there aren't certain cultural things like, oh, European Fanta. Should see the look Mrs. C is giving me right now.
12: You treat that stuff like crack. It's ridiculous. Uh-huh. You have too much of it.
11: Uh-huh. But I don't drink it here at all, right?
12: That's because here's not the same thing.
11: It's not the same thing. It's absolutely not. The bottom line is that when you move somewhere, you need to embrace the culture of that country. You know, the Israelis, if you go and immigrate to Israel, it's very interesting what happens. Now, of course, I went when my mum, God rest her soul, was dying. That's where she wanted to die. That's where she did die. That's where she's laid to rest. And when you move to Israel as an immigrant, they'll give you a couple of weeks, but not much more than a couple of weeks. Then you have to go to Hebrew class. And when I say you have to go to Hebrew class, this is not some, you know, once a week, an hour in the morning, paying lip service to it. Oh, no, no, no, no. This is, I remember it, 6 hours a day, 6 days a week for 6 weeks. 6 hours a day, 6 days a week for 6 weeks. And from the moment the teacher sets foot in the classroom, she, in my case it was a she, does not speak a word of any other language but Hebrew. And in a way, she didn't have a choice, because in the classroom, if my memory serves me correctly, there were people from numerous countries and there were 20 different languages. So it's not like she could say, hello is how you say it in English and shalom is how you say it in Hebrew. Because the people of the other languages maybe didn't understand hello. So she just spoke Hebrew from the very first moment. And you come out of that classroom after 6 days a week, 6 hours a day for 6 weeks. And you speak Hebrew. Now, it's grammatically correct Hebrew, which frankly nobody speaks. But you speak Hebrew. And you'll learn street Hebrew really very quickly after that. So, that coming to a new country and trying to change it makes no sense. You come to a new country because that's the place you want to be. If you come in here, this is the shining city on the top of the hill. This is the home of freedom. That's why you're here. You should be embracing everything that is America. Everything. Remarkable stuff. This morning, I spoke to Dana Bash. It was a very interesting conversation. I'm going to play it for you next. This is the Simon Conway Show.

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1: It's 4:30. I'm Dave Bowles. 67 degrees, mostly cloudy skies in Des Moines. Here's what's trending on WHO. The White House and three news outlets are still waiting on a ruling following an emergency hearing over President Trump's decision to ban them. Judge Timothy Kelly says he will try to get an answer as soon as he can. A lawsuit was filed by CNN, MS Now, and Politico that seeks to restore their access after President Trump barred them from covering his events. 14 central Iowans have been federally charged in a meth trafficking operation. U.S. Attorney David Waterman of the Southern District of Iowa says 11 of the suspects were arrested on Wednesday.
2: During the operation, law enforcement seized suspected methamphetamine and marijuana, approximately $22,000 in U.S. currency, 6 firearms, 18 phones, 1 laptop, and 1 tablet.
1: Waterman says arrests were made in Marshalltown, Perry, and Des Moines. They come after an 11-month investigation by local, state, and federal law enforcement. A former Iowa State University star basketball player may get another year in Ames.
3: A judge's order could be giving Taman Lipsey a fifth year of eligibility at ISU. A class action lawsuit, which includes Lipsey, says 2022 high school graduates who played 4 straight years in college should be eligible for an extra year under the NCAA's new 5-for-5 rule. It went into effect for student athletes in the current school year. The NCAA is likely to appeal the judge's order. I'm Trent Rice.
1: The effects of Hurricane Polo could start being felt in Southern California early next week. It could bring powerful surf at the same time as high tides early next week, increasing the risk of coastal flooding and erosion. 4:32 at News Radio 1040 WHO. Traffic, weather, and more. Simon Conway next.
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1: Only 67 degrees and mostly cloudy in Des Moines. Looking at temperatures across the state, 72 degrees in Harlan, 68 in Forest City. I'm Dave Bohl. Our next update at 5 o'clock. Breaking news and severe weather as it happens on Des Moines News, Weather and Traffic Station, News Radio 1040 WHO.
13: All across the great state of Iowa, it is the Simon Conway Show. You are all very welcome in, as always. There's a book out. It's called America's Deadliest Election. It's written by CNN's Dana Bash and historian David Fisher. You're both very welcome. And to David, welcome back. It's been a minute, but you've been on my show a bunch of times before.
14: I have indeed.
13: Let me start with Dana, however, because CNN is making news on its own right now. 25 years ago, Dana, I was in England, and I was actually driving back from a lunch when my radio said a small plane had hit the Twin Towers. I rushed home, and I turned on CNN, and I didn't move for 8 hours. I got there just in time to see the second plane hit the second tower. Today, if CNN was the only network on the air, I wouldn't turn it on. I'm not alone. Why do you think that is? What's happened?
15: Well, I'm sorry to hear that. I think you should give it another chance. And I think that we, not I think, I know, because I have been at CNN for 33 years, and we have excellent journalists, and we do incredibly well. And unfortunately, in today's day and age, a lot of people only see clips that are put out and frankly perverted or used in a way that suggests that myself and my colleagues are something other than we are, which is straight up world-class journalists. And I'm very proud to work at CNN. And I encourage you to turn it on and watch and look at our website. And I encourage all of your viewers to do that as well.
13: There's a long list, isn't there? I mean, Hunter's laptop was Russian disinformation. We now know the New York Post reporting was entirely accurate. If you retweeted a link to that story, you got blocked by Twitter back then. That can't be right. When the president was shot in July of 2024, you guys said he fell and called it an incident and took you 90 minutes to say he was shot.
15: True. That's not true. Not true.
13: You didn't say he fell.
15: Not true. I wasn't there. I wasn't watching CNN when it happened. It was a weekend. But I know from my colleagues who were there, it was incredibly scary. And they knew that there were shots fired. So, Simon, if you want to have a debate about CNN, we can do that. If you want to talk about the book, we can do that. Whatever you want to do, this is your show.
13: Oh, yeah. But we're definitely going to talk about the book.
15: I don't want you to tell your viewers inaccurate things about CNN. That is a conspiracy theory. That is false. We took and continue to take the security of everybody very seriously, especially the president of the United States.
13: So you didn't describe Hunter's laptop as Russian disinformation?
15: I do not think I did that. No. And also we didn't have all of the facts at the time. I don't remember talking about Hunter's laptop much at all, but I'm sure you'll find something where I did.
13: All right.
15: You can also look at all of the very tough questions that myself and my colleagues ask both Democrats and Republicans every single day.
13: I don't want to make this entirely about CNN. I absolutely want to talk about the book. Yes. Hi, David.
14: You can answer a question for me that I often wonder about. People like yourselves who say, I would never watch CNN, and then quote what CNN has done. And clearly you're getting that information from your news source. You're not getting it firsthand.
13: I research everything, David. I do my research, David. I always do my research when I'm talking to people.
14: You know, I mean, it's maybe the best thing to do is to watch and make your own decision.
13: Well, I used to, as I pointed out at the very opening. That was the first place I went to, just not anymore, because I don't trust CNN, which is, and
16: Simon,
13: I'm not alone. You know I'm not alone. But I don't want
16: to
13: make it about CNN. I want
16: to
13: talk about the book as well. But I have one final question for Dana on CNN. Do you think CNN has a right to have access to the Oval Office?
15: I don't understand what you said. Can you say that again?
13: Do you think CNN and its reporters has a right to have access to the Oval Office?
15: I think that CNN and MSNBC and Politico and name your other, the Associated Press, have a right to cover the President of the United States. And we have been there in a way that has been appropriate for since CNN's inception in 1980. And we are part of the White House press pool. And we are, I believe, going to continue to do that. And I think the answer to your question should be, look at what the D.C. bureau chief of Fox News is doing. He is leading the charge for the three news organizations that were shut out. That should be the answer to your question.
13: Okay. Well, all right, let's talk about the book. America's Deadly Election is about the 1872 Louisiana governor's race.
14: Let me interrupt.
13: Yes.
14: That was our last book. The book that we are now, and our last bestseller, I might add, the book that we are now promoting is called The Elections That Changed the World. And it's a completely nonpartisan book. In one of the, it includes elections, among them Ronald Reagan winning for governor and reviving the dormant conservative movement, the election of Pope. It's about the history of elections.
13: Yes.
14: So when people go to the polls in November, this will tell them how they got there.
13: Well, of course, we know quite a lot about Ronald Reagan. He used to work on WHO for 5 years. So I am aware of the book that we're talking about. I just wanted to deal with the other one first. But we can just go to the one that is out now. And that's absolutely fine. If my Iowa listeners had to read one chapter of that, what would it be?
15: David?
14: It's hard to pick one chapter. I think your listeners would love the Ronald Reagan chapter, which is why I mentioned it, because he took a movement that had been basically killed by Barry Goldwater and revived it, gave it a human, very human face. And one of the reasons the conservative movement today has is in the position it's in, the powerful position it's in, is because of him. And it was an amazing, no one ever predicted he could win that election as governor. And without that, he never becomes president, and his impact is forgotten, doesn't exist.
13: Oh, there's so many little teeny tiny things. It's like the butterfly wings. I found out just 2 years ago how he ended up in Hollywood. His broadcast equipment from the 1930s is still in on, I should say, Catalina Island, by the way. If you are ever out that way, you should go check it out. It's quite amazing. I wish we had more time. I really do. But they gave me a hard out, and I'm pretty much there. So CNN's Dana Dana Bash, thank you very much. And historian David Fisher, thank you very much. Maybe we'll find some more time to dig deeper into the book. Obviously, CNN is big news right now, which is why we spent some time on that. But I do appreciate both of you spending time with me today.
15: Thank you.
13: Bye now. 515-284-1040, 284-1040. We are all across the great state of Iowa. You can text us at 81530. You can also send us a talk back, of course. This is the Simon Conway Show.

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14: All across the great state of Iowa, it is the Simon Conway Show. I just want to go back to a little bit of that interview with Dana Bash and David Fisher. There's a few things I want to talk about real quick. So first of all, we were talking about the inaccuracies of CNN. Listen, I get it got uncomfortable for her. I get that. There were long silences. We never take those out. We never actually edit anything. That is literally the conversation I had with her this morning. We don't add anything. We don't take anything away. But then I pointed this out. When the president was shot in July of 2024, you guys said he fell and called it an incident and took you 90 minutes to say he was shot.
15: That's not true.
14: Okay. That is true. I went back and I checked again because I do my research, okay? And right after the first shots were fired at 6:11 p.m. Eastern on July 13th, CNN's live update said Trump falls to the ground on stage at rally, unclear what is happening. The falls language stayed up until 8:36 p.m. Eastern, when that live blog heading no longer said he fell. So, start there, shall we? I was right, and she was wrong. I research the stuff I do, and she caught me, she blindsided me. I've got to be perfectly honest with you. We're having this interview. It's really tight. I've only got 8 minutes. And you know, when she said, that is just untrue, I didn't push back because I didn't have it right in front of me. But I did go back and check. I was right. She was wrong. She even said, pointed out to us, that she wasn't even watching CNN that day. It was a weekend. So anyway, that did happen. And then I wanted to talk about the first book. Why did I want to talk about the first book that these two people did together? Because it was about a massacre of over 150 black people in New Orleans in 1872. Horrible story, hidden history, written by the same two people. And here's why I wanted to talk about it before I got onto their current book. I wanted to talk about it because in that first book, they equated that with January the 6th, where one person was shot, and she was an unarmed United States Air Force veteran. And I wanted to ask them how on earth they could make that correlation. I didn't get the opportunity because they said, well, that's not the book we're talking about right now, which I was fully aware of. I was coming to it, but they had to point out that that wasn't the book we were there to talk about. So I didn't get to ask that. So anyway, that was the interview with Dana Bash. And what was really interesting for me is when I asked if she felt that CNN and its reporters had a right to get into the Oval Office. There was a long silence, and then she didn't answer it. Because the bottom line is they don't. They have no more right to get into the Oval Office than I do. Unlike them, when I was invited to the White House, I've been three times since this administration came to office, I regarded it as a privilege and an honor. Almost pinched myself that there I was working inside the White House. They don't. When it's a president of a political party they agree with, they don't report. We didn't get into Joe Biden's cognitive decline. We were talking about Joe Biden's cognitive decline in 2019. That's when we on this show, we're talking about Joe Biden's cognitive decline. They didn't talk about it until he was out of office. Jake Tapper wanted you to go buy a book saying Joe Biden had a cognitive decline, which was kind of funny because they were denying it all the way through. Just like, the border's secure. Oh, the border's secure. Well, the White House says the border's secure, so the border's secure. They never pushed back against the White House. They hardly saw the president, never mind the daily access to the current president that they get. They hardly saw Biden. They didn't comment on it. So when it's a president of a party they have an agenda to support, they will say one thing. When it's the president of the other party, they don't like it and they're going to go after him. And it's little teeny tiny things. You know, the president was shot. It was clear the president was shot. They're saying the president fell. It's serious stuff, really. I've told you many, many times, I believe that a true free press are the guardians of our freedom. That's the job. That's what they're supposed to be doing. They haven't been doing it for a very long time. And it actually places the Republic in a degree of danger. It's sad. Journalists are supposed to be journalists. She wants you to believe, she being Dana Bash, wants you to believe that not only are CNN journalists, they're world-class journalists. She said she felt, not that long ago, in April of this year, she had no obligation to tell both sides of a story. Okay, Dana. This is the Simon Conway Show.

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6: It's 5 o'clock. I'm Dave Bull. 67 degrees, mostly cloudy skies overhead in Des Moines. Here's what's trending on WHO. A missing child's body has been recovered from Lake McBride. Rescue crews have been searching the lake since Tuesday afternoon when law enforcement received reports of people in the water near the Coralville Reservoir. The Iowa City Community School District says the accident happened while fifth graders from Borlaug Elementary were on a field trip at the Lake McBride Nature Recreation Area. The Johnson County Sheriff's Office says the body of 24-year-old Hannah Jorgensen was recovered just before 1 p.m. Tuesday, and 10-year-old Ahmed Osman's body was recovered this afternoon. No further details about the accident have been made available. U.S. senators are taking a look at the rise of flock cameras across the country. Republican Senator Josh Hawley led a Judiciary Committee hearing on Capitol Hill today.
7: If you haven't heard of flock, all I have to say is flock's probably heard of you. In fact, the truth is, you have probably been scanned and surveilled and tagged and logged multiple times this week alone.
6: The committee heard from several witnesses, including a Florida woman who was wrongfully accused of leaving the scene of a deadly accident because of flock camera data. A multi-agency coalition led by the Iowa Insurance Division's Fraud Bureau is receiving an international award.
8: The coalition of Iowa agencies received the Multi-Jurisdictional Investigative Excellence Award from the International Association of Special Investigation Units, recognizing its efforts to dismantle fraud networks targeting Iowans. The coalition's combined efforts have resulted in 260 active investigations in 96 communities, investigations into over $84 million in reported loss, and more than $2.2 million being frozen before it could reach scammers. I'm Claire Burnett.
6: We have more online at whoradio.com/news. A new study of the 100 biggest cities in America, looking at new home building activity and affordability, ranks Des Moines number one.
9: What we've seen is that $200,000 to $300,000 price point is that sweet spot both for new construction and for single-family homes.
6: Les Solgrove with the Iowa Realtors Association. He says the Des Moines market could still use more homes, rather, in the $150,000 to $200,000 range. At 5:02, checking your money on News Radio 1040 WHO, Wall Street is closing with stocks lower.
10: It comes as the yield on 10-year Treasury notes reached their highest level since July of 2007. Oil prices have also seen a jump amid uncertainty about the U.S. and Iran. Brent crude futures for November delivery were trading 3% higher at about $102 a barrel. At the closing bell, the Dow Jones Industrial Average lost 352 points to 51,511. The S&P 500 fell 58 points to 7,706. And the Nasdaq dropped 308 points to 26,936. With your market recap, I'm Sarah Lee Kessler.
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0: Sunshine is going away for a while. Clouds increasing tonight, 57 degrees. 68 for Thursday. Rain entering the west early, spreading eastward through the day. 61 the overnight low tomorrow night with continued rain. That's your News Radio 1040 WHO weather forecast. I'm Local 5 Chief Meteorologist Chris Kubal.
6: 67 degrees and mostly cloudy in Des Moines. I'm Dave Bohl. Our next update at 5:30. Breaking news and severe weather as it happens on Des Moines News, Weather, and Traffic Station, News Radio 1040 WHO.
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2: Well, across the great state of Iowa, it is the Simon Conway Show, 5:08, just about, on this Wednesday, September 23rd. Short show today. It's football season. That means Hawk Talk is coming up at 6:30. You'll hear from Coach France and our friend Dolph as well. So we're out of here at 6:30. It is almost a year, it's hard to believe, actually, since the last time we had a final salute ceremony. 650 people ended up in the church in Waukee, and a big chunk of them ended up at the Iowa Veterans Cemetery as well, following a procession. Well, it's almost here. Hard to believe, but it is.
3: I don't know how that happened. That was like the fastest year of my life.
2: Renee Strovers, the founder of the Final Salute, is in studio with us. As it is crazy. It doesn't seem like a year.
3: No, you know, I'm a very organized person. I thought, I'll have time to do this. Renee is running out of time to do this.
2: Yeah, right. So it's not this coming Saturday, but the Saturday afterwards, October the 3rd.
3: October 3rd.
2: And it will be once again at the Waukee Church of Hope at 11 a.m. on Saturday the 3rd of October.
3: Yeah, well, there is going to be a visitation this year from 9:30 to 11.
2: Oh, okay.
3: So people want to come ahead of time and look at the posters that talk about their life stories. And a lot of people just like to get together and chat and talk.
2: Yeah, so we did that last year as well.
3: So
2: visitation up to 11, and then the service from 11 inside the church. You expecting, how many are you expecting this year?
3: Oh boy, so we had 650 last year.
2: Yes.
3: I feel like we're gonna maybe make it to 800 this year.
2: Wow.
3: I feel like we have really, really grown, and mm-hmm. I've had so many people tell me this year, oh, we've never heard of you before. And if all of those people show up, we're going to have a very large, large group this year.
2: Yeah. Well, I hope it is. We'll be there.
3: I'm excited.
2: Me and Mrs. C will be there for sure. And so for those people who don't know what it is that you do, explain it.
3: So we are a nonprofit organization that we find unclaimed cremated remains. And so unclaimed cremated remains means lots of different things. It is urns that have been left at the funeral home and the family just never came forward to pick them up, or they didn't

0: No.
1: Okay.
0: Well, I might.
1: That very specific helicopter, not the same model, that helicopter, his dad flew in Vietnam.
0: Yeah, it's crazy.
1: It's so crazy.
0: And I just hope that them being a part of our service brings a lot of people more to understand what they're doing, because their mission is really cool too. They're healing in a very different way. So
1: yep.
0: To have two nonprofits that are so veteran-based being able to team up and work for the greater good, is we're very excited about that this year.
1: Absolutely. So let's talk a little timing. You just said 16 veterans. Often we have spouses. Any spouses this time?
0: This is one of the first years since the very, very beginning that we don't have a spouse.
1: Wow. Okay,
0: no,
1: so just 16 veterans.
0: Yep.
1: What branches?
0: We have Army, Marines, Navy, and Air Force.
1: Okay. Army, right, okay. So that's interesting. And the various honor guards from the various services will be there.
0: Yep, I get this question a lot, is, are you going to fold 16 flags? That's going to take forever. And
1: well, back in the day, you did.
0: We did. Right. Now we don't do that.
1: No. One per service.
0: We do one flag fold per service, yes. And then the rest of the flags are presented.
1: Yes.
0: Typically, it's been very, very warm. I don't think that's going to be the issue this year, so we'll see once what happens.
1: Well, you said
0: with the
1: that
0: weather.
1: Last year.
0: I know.
1: We moved it to October so everybody wouldn't fry.
0: And then it was still hot.
1: Very hot, yeah. So anyway, we'll see. Whatever it is. And we will, as I say, we will be there for sure. And people are welcome. Obviously, you've just said there's going to be 800 people, you think, will show up at the church. If there's 800 at the church, there's going to be 550 at the cemetery, probably?
0: Probably.
1: Yeah.
0: And if people are scared of the numbers to come, we have tons of parking.
1: Yep.
0: So don't be afraid of that. There's parking for everybody. We also have golf carts. So if you are worried about mobility and not being able to walk very far, we've got that covered. We've got the golf carts. And feel free to take a chair to the cemetery.
1: Sure.
0: We have a lot of people that know that it's a little bit longer service. It's a tough stand. I have a hard time standing that long. Bring a long chair. We encourage that. We also encourage children to come to the service. Bring your kids, teenagers. Everybody is welcome.
1: Absolutely. The final salute service will be on not this coming Saturday, but a week from Saturday, October the 3rd. Visitation at the Waukee Church of Hope. 9:30 through 11. That happened last year as well. It's very interesting. I was there last year, and we were accompanying the first captain of the submarine Iowa. So he found that really fascinating. He was there in his whites. So that was cool. And we went around all the pictures and got all the information on everybody. It was really very, very moving thing. So I encourage you to go to the visitation. And then once you go to the visitation, then if you can make the procession out to the cemetery, you should certainly do that as well. If people want these details, because a lot of people are in their cars right now, Lene, listening to us, so they're not writing stuff down, but there is a place to go. And it's really fairly simple to find.
0: Yep, it's just on our Facebook page. So it's www.facebook.com/thefinalsalute. We post all of our information there, all of our service information, parking information, anything and everything you need to know about the upcoming service is on our Facebook.
1: There you go. And do you still need help? Do you still need volunteers to do things?
0: Yes, we do. So there is a sign-up sheet. When you have those many people come in, people usually get a little hungry. So there's a sign-up for some snacks if you want to bring. We need a couple more people to help with parking, and also a few more people to help with the cleanup at the church. So if you're able and willing, go to the sign up sheet on our Facebook page, join us. We'll take anybody and everybody to help with that.
1: There you go. Lene Strovers from The Final Salute, thank you very much. Appreciate you.
0: Thanks for having
1: me. And we'll certainly see you then, if not before, all right?
0: Sounds perfect.
1: All across the great state of Iowa, it's 5:16. We'll take a quick time out, continue the conversation straight ahead. This is the Simon Conway Show.

Well, across the great state of Iowa, it is the Simon Conway Show. A bunch of things that we need to catch up on. First of all, Captain Chelsea Sully Sullenberg. We all remember Sully, right? Actually, Mrs. C and I watched that movie again not that long ago. He is the pilot of the United Airways Flight 1549 that he landed on the Hudson River after a bird strike knocked out both of his engines. And they came after him, right? They came after him saying he didn't have to do that, but he proved that he did have to do that. And he was an absolute hero. Not one life lost in that. Anyway, apparently he now we know he has Alzheimer's. And he started talking about it. He said there were subtle shifts in their routine and behavior that were surfacing several years before he got that official medical diagnosis. He said a lot of what I think people see in the news are late stage Alzheimer's symptoms. And so in the very beginning, they are so subtle. And my advice to someone would be, it's what's unusual for your person. One of the first things I noticed was that it was harder and harder to remember people's names, even people we knew. That's still an issue, just forgetting things that I normally wouldn't, or repeating myself, not realizing that I had just said that an hour ago. Just such an evil, I mean, lots of diseases are evil, right? That's such an evil disease, just to rob somebody of their very person while they're still alive. Just an evil thing. The Israeli ambassador to the United States is dealing with something very, very serious right now. His son, he's already lost one son, by the way, to the terrorists. So his other son is now fighting for his life after a terror attack occurred. He's in the reserves. I am grateful, the ambassador said. I'm grateful to the IDF, to the medical team, who are now fighting to save the life of Neria Dov Ben Hanna. That's his son. And for the prayers of the people of Israel, I believe in the power of prayer, and I believe that when the people of Israel unite, miracles happen, he said. He went on to say, Neria needs a miracle. He continued to serve in the reserves even after his older brother died, Moshe. Since October the 7th, he has served literally hundreds of days in the reserves on multiple fronts. So that's where they are. The ambassador ended by saying, talking about Palestinian terrorism, seeks to uproot the people of Israel from their land. They choose death. We choose life, the ambassador said. So he could be on the verge of losing his second son. More evil in the world. So there's that as well. You know, it's not all bad news. We celebrate things in this studio. And last Friday, we spent all day celebrating things in this studio. That is for sure. We're going to talk about that after the bottom of the hour news, because hopefully we're going to get a nice total update from my my friend Mary Beth Meyer, who is in studio already. She's so eager to tell me, but she's going to be on after the bottom of the hour news. And then it's 5:27 right now. A reminder that at 6:30 today, we're out of here. It is Wednesday, it is football season, and Hawk Talk will be coming on the air with Coach Kirk Ferentz and, of course, my friend Gary Dolphin. He's going to be on as well. I've got to find a day. I've got to, because I now have an invite to go sit in the box behind Dolph while he does a game, and I'm absolutely going to take him up on that. So I just have to pick a game where Mrs. C and I are incredibly busy. Just working out all the things we have to do, and we're very, very busy. We'll be going on an honor flight to our nation's capital in not next week, is it, Mrs. C? It's the week after, I believe. She's
podcasting. But it is. It's the week after. I think it's October the 7th. We fly to Washington, D.C. To do the honor flight. So there's that. So we're very, very busy people. Anyway, the bottom line is that we will absolutely... I can't wait to find out what Mary Beth is going to tell us. And I can't wait to go sit behind Gary Dolphin while he's calling a game. That'll be really, very, very cool. So I'm looking forward to that as well. Also, my friends, we will be talking about... We're going to end the show today talking about something that's really quite horrible, to be perfectly frank with you. An 83-year-old Canadian woman is now dead because Canada has this service called MAID. I kid you not. It's they get old people who are, or not always old, by the way, people who are terminally ill. Sometimes they're not even terminally ill. They're just really ill and in pain, and they basically kill them. This is socialized medicine. It happened in the land of my birth. It was called the Liverpool. The names are always very interesting, aren't they? MAID is the name for this in Canada. MAID. In the land of my birth, it was called the Liverpool Care Pathway. Oh, look, it's a pathway and they care. Yeah, they're going to kill you. They were exposed. And so that had to go away. But if they hadn't been exposed, they'd still be doing it today. This is the Simon Conway Show.

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1: It's 5:30. I'm Dave Bohl. 67 degrees, mostly cloudy skies in Des Moines. Here's what's trending on WHO. The body of a missing child has been recovered from Lake McBride near Iowa City.
2: Rescue crews resumed their search for a missing child today after reports of people in the water near the Coralville Reservoir Tuesday afternoon. The Iowa City Community School District says an accident happened while fifth graders from Borlaug Elementary were on a field trip at the Lake McBride Nature Recreation Area. The Johnson County Sheriff's Office says the body of 24-year-old Hannah Jorgensen was recovered just before 1 p.m. Tuesday, and 10-year-old Ahmed Osman's body was recovered this afternoon. I'm Elaine Lee Irvin.
1: No further details about the accident have been made available. More than a dozen people have been federally indicted for distributing a large amount of methamphetamines in central Iowa. FBI Special Agent in Charge Eugene Cowell says these aren't victimless crimes.
3: It's not just the addiction itself which causes harm. There's families, there's kids, there are communities here in Iowa are painfully affected by the violence and child neglect that often comes along with drug abuse.
1: Federal agents arrested 11 of 14 suspects Wednesday. They also seized suspected meth, firearms, and $22,000 in cash in Marshalltown, Perry, and Des Moines. A powerful nor'easter is set to hit the East Coast. Major coastal flooding is possible tonight from New Jersey to Virginia. And experts say permanent daylight saving time would be detrimental for schools and students. Sleep experts say a sunrise after 8 a.m. could be an issue for many, especially for students and educators, since most schools begin earlier than that. 5:32 at News Radio 1040 WHO. Traffic, weather, and more. Simon Conway next.
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14: Sunshine is going away for a while. Clouds increasing tonight, 57 degrees. 68 for Thursday. Rain entering the west early, spreading eastward through the day. 61 the overnight low tomorrow night with continued rain. That's your News Radio 1040 WHO weather forecast. I'm Local 5 Chief Meteorologist Chris Kubal.
1: Currently 67 degrees and mostly cloudy in Des Moines. 71 degrees, partly sunny in Ames. I'm Dave Bull. Our next update at 6 o'clock. Breaking news and severe weather as it happens. On Des Moines News, Weather and Traffic Station, News Radio 1040, WHO.

0: Oh, yeah, it's a celebration, all right, all across the great state of Iowa. It is the Simon Conway Show. You're very, very welcome. In studio, we have Mary Beth Meyer from the Pinky Swear Foundation. Hi.
1: Hello.
0: How you doing, my friend?
1: I'm back.
0: And
1: can't get rid of me.
0: And we also, from Dean Snyder Construction, we have the boss here. Andrew's here. How are you?
2: How's it going today?
0: It's going well. It's going well. So, the big reveal, I mean, we raised on the, you know, on the day, we raised north of $405,000,
1: mm-hmm.
0: which shocked you.
1: Mm-hmm. Well, because let's remind listeners what the original goal was, Simon.
0: $350,000 when we started.
1: $350,000. Mm-hmm. I was mentally, emotionally, everything prepared for that. And then what did you do, sir?
0: Well, we upped it because we hit that at 6 o'clock and we had an hour.
1: Yes.
0: So we slammed 50 grand on it.
1: So we crushed our goal. And I will say, my team is still reconciling gifts. And there are several people who have called and have said, you know, I sent a check in the mail.
0: Okay.
1: Some people have let us know that amount. Some people haven't. If you did send a check in the mail, mm-hmm. would you please email or call me so that I can know and then I can expect it. But our grand total, you want me to announce it now?
0: Yes, absolutely.
1: So our grand total, right now, we are sitting at $406,783.
0: Yay.
1: And I think that number is going to continue to rise, which is just bonkers, because that is $56,000+ over our goal.
0: Yeah.
1: That is a very, very, very large amount of support for these families.
0: It absolutely is. And it's really great because, you know, I've said it many times on the air when we've been doing these things, the money is not the thing you think about when somebody says your kid has cancer. I even asked you on the air, mm-hmm. did your place go to the darkest place it could possibly go to mm-hmm. when you heard that news about James? And you told me it did.
1: Yep.
0: And I'm sure that's where my head would go as well, right, Andrew? I mean, wouldn't you think that would be where you'd go?
2: Oh, absolutely. I mean, your mind is probably just racing with all sorts of things. And
0: right. And right at that moment, you're not thinking about the money, but a week later, you realize, well, wait a minute, only one of us is working now.
1: Right. Well, and in our case, we were in the hospital for over a week.
0: Yeah.
1: And so we were thinking, how on earth are we going to afford this? We don't have unlimited PTO.
0: Right.
1: Especially not then.
0: Yeah.
1: It was before COVID. It was before remote work.
0: Mm-hmm. So it just a shocking thing that then hits you that money is a real issue. So not only are you having to deal with this worst of all scenarios, your kid's got cancer, but then you've got to deal with the money thing.
1: Mm-hmm.
0: And you went through it.
1: Yes. Yeah, we experienced it firsthand. I mean, I think your listeners know my story well. This is the eighth year that we've been talking about it. And you know, we are so blessed that James is healthy and happy and is a fourth grader. He actually made that smoothie that you're drinking right there.
0: It's great, James, if you're listening.
1: We're so thankful to be doing so well. But when we were in the thick of it, you know, our finances were hit hard and then our HVAC failed. And that's when we mm-hmm. reached out to Pinky Swear. So this really isn't just a job for me. It is something that I lived and something that I went through, and I remind my team on a daily basis, these are real families. These are our neighbors and our coworkers and our friends and our community, and these families need help. They need help with the basics. And, you know, we say this every year, we're not solving these families' problems.
0: Nope.
1: We are not curing cancer, and we're not even able to take care of all of their financial burden.
0: Nope.
1: But we are able to give them one less thing to worry about.
0: Yeah.
1: We're able to come alongside of them and say, we see you, we acknowledge your pain, and we're here to help.
0: And, you know, even if it's only one rent payment, for the sake of argument, that means you now have, basically, if you know that's coming, you basically have 8 weeks.
1: Correct.
0: Right? To figure out how to deal with the next one.
1: Correct.
0: And that is a real... a real break. It really is. It's like one less thing. I don't have to worry about how I'm going to keep the roof over my head.
1: Correct.
0: For right now. And then we'll figure out the rest later on, as you have to do. You keep moving forward. That's all you can do, right?
1: Yep.
0: Yeah.
1: Yep. So that's what we're doing.
0: Well, that's quite amazing. Give us an idea of what that money does. What's the most unusual request you've had?
1: Well, remember? I think of Reese's dad shares this story so beautifully every year at Radiothon, Eric. And it always is so powerful to listen to him because his voice cracks when he's talking about his sweet daughter, who also is doing incredibly well now. But Eric talks about the power of snacks, which always blows my mind. Mm-hmm. It is not that much money. It is not that deep level of support. But he says, you know, when we were driving to Mayo to have her have treatment for brain cancer, this was one thing that I didn't have to worry about. And I got to say yes to her. And he always just gets so emotional talking about being able to say yes to your kid, being able to say, yep, if that's what sounds good to you right now, that's what we'll do.
0: Absolutely.
1: And so I think that's it, you know, it goes from, yes, there are families that we are able to provide their mortgage payments for not just 1 month, but three. That's mm-hmm. a deeper level of support. But we're also able to just come alongside families and give them the tiniest break that in that moment means the world to them. And so that's what's always amazing to me is the number of thank yous that we get from family, Simon, is incredible. Whether it's you know, a couple hundred dollars on a gift card or if it's several months of a mortgage payment, mm-hmm. these families are feeling the impact of your listeners and this generosity.
0: Absolutely. I want to read you something. I literally got this today.
1: Yep.
0: Okay. I have pictures and everything, right? So if it shows me the picture, sometimes it will, sometimes it won't. Oh, there you go. Right. There's a picture. That's mm-hmm. mom and kiddo. Okay. Mm-hmm. Mom and kiddo. You see that, Andrew?
2: Yep.
0: You see that, Mrs. C? Mom and kiddo, it's a bit far away for her. We say it every year. We got a pithy little text message about it this year. Mm-hmm. Someone within the sound of my voice is going to hear those terrible words sometime in the next 12 months.
1: Correct.
0: And then we heard that day from someone that heard them.
1: Oh, my.
0: And now he's written to me. Simon, I'm the grandfather that called last week to tell you about my grandson. He names his grandson, but I'm not going to do that because we don't have mum and dad's permission. He was on vacation visiting family in Scottsdale, Arizona with my daughter, son-in-law, and his five siblings. So there's six of them.
1: Wow.
0: Right? The night before they were scheduled to drive back to Iowa, he was taken to the ER because he had a very bad headache. It was soon discovered that he had a lemon-sized brain tumor. He had surgery a few days later to remove the tumor. The family's stay in Scottsdale was extended a couple of weeks. As he recovered from surgery, he would need specialized radiation treatments that are only done in 10 hospitals across the country. Luckily, one of those locations is Mayo in Phoenix. Dad and the five other kids drove home to Ankeny, while mom and the kiddo that had surgery stayed behind in Scottsdale for the six-week series of treatments. Think about how disrupted this family is, right? He's back home in Ankeny with the five other kids. This is dad. Mom is staying with them to help out. My wife and I live just 5 minutes away in Ankeny, and we help out too. Family and friends have pulled together to help everyone out. When he returns to Iowa after the radiation treatments, he will soon begin the series of chemotherapy treatments in Iowa City. So he's traveling to Iowa City. Even though the family will be, quote, together, unquote, the chemotherapy treatments will present their own logistical challenges. If you care to follow along, you can. And he's given me a Facebook group, but until I talk to mum and dad, I'm not going to put that out either. I'm sure that mum and dad will reach out to Pinky Swear soon. Thank you for all you do.
1: Wow.
0: That happened the day of the Radiothon. We found out about that. I got goosebumps, actually.
1: Andrew, that's practically your neighbor.
0: Yeah.
1: Up there in Ankeny.
0: Yeah.
2: Yeah. Yeah. I just did.
0: You may have known. I don't know.
2: Yeah. I mean, it can hit home so easily.
0: Right. They're on a vacation. One of their kiddos, and they've got six of them, one of their kiddos has got a bad headache that they can't shift. I guess they tried all the usual things. And so they end up at the ER, and they discover a lemon-sized tumor in his head.
1: That's unbelievable.
0: When we tell you this stuff can come out of nowhere, it's because this stuff can come out of literally nowhere. And people are not prepared for it. This family is big family. It was just mm-hmm. on vacation. That was it.
1: Yeah.
0: So,
1: anyway. Well, thank you to the family for reaching out and sharing that. It's
0: absolutely.
1: It's one of those where...
0: I'll connect you with Grandpa before you leave. Okay?
1: That is always one of those. I'm so thankful to be in this position where people reach out. People mm-hmm. reach out to me a lot when somebody close to them is diagnosed with cancer.
0: Yeah.
1: But I always say it's the club nobody ever wants to be a part of.
0: Right.
1: And even though it's heartbreaking, it's also a really, really beautiful community.
0: Sure.
1: And again, I just want to say thank you, thank you, thank you to Andrew and Dean Snyder Construction.
0: Absolutely. They're amazing.
1: I know that Andrew had something he wanted to share with you, Simon.
0: Yes, Andrew.
1: From his family and just the way that they've just been committed to this for so many years is amazing.
2: Yeah, I thank you very much, but I want to give a big thank you to everybody here at WHO that makes this you know, a successful radiothon each year. All of our volunteers that showed up and supported the cause, and then also you know, a huge thank you to the Pinky Swear staff, because without you guys, you know, they couldn't make this happen, couldn't carry on Mitch's story. And so it's, yeah, just a huge thank you for all you guys do.
0: Absolutely. It's a really emotional day. I know you know that. Mm-hmm. We got out of here whenever we got out of here. We went home. We walked the dogs. Mrs. C was behind me.
1: Yeah.
0: And after we walked the dogs and fed the dogs, by then Mrs. C was home. And we sat on the sofa, and we didn't fall asleep. I say we passed out, because that's literally what happened.
1: I think I slept for 12 hours on Saturday.
0: We didn't eat. We just passed out. It's such an emotional day. Mm-hmm. It just sucks everything out of you. But, you know, compared to what the kiddos are going through,
1: right,
0: it's worth every single minute of that.
1: Right. And I know it's hard for even your listeners. I mean, it is hard to hear childhood cancer literally from 5 a.m. to 7 p.m. That is difficult.
0: Yep.
1: But I just want to, again, say thank you for the generosity of this community, from the hosts and the staff here to Dean Snyder Construction and our other sponsors. But also your listeners, you truly, I know I say this, but I mean it with all of my heart, you have the best audience in the entire world.
0: I do.
1: And they always show up. Yep. And it's this beautiful ripple effect. We now have people who started out as a $25 donor to Radiothon that are introducing us to their company and their colleagues, and their kids doing a fundraiser at their school for us. And it's just, we are building something really beautiful and carrying on a beautiful legacy, Mitch's legacy, to fulfill the promise to help kids with cancer.
0: Mary Beth Meyer, Andrew from Dean Snyder Construction, thank you both for coming in.
1: Thank you.
0: We look forward to the final total when we can get it, and we'll probably have you back. I don't know. We'll do
1: Sounds
0: something.
1: Sounds great.
0: All across the great state of Iowa, it's 5:49. This is the Simon Conway Show.

0: Across the great state of Iowa, it is the Conway Show. You're very, very welcome in. Thank you very much for being there. So, we got a little gift. You like our little gift, Mrs. C? We have a new doormat.
1: I do like our little gift. It will, and also, I knew about it.
0: Of course you did.
1: Of course I did. But you know, it matches the outside of our house perfectly.
0: It does. I just showed Mary Beth the rock that's outside. And it does indeed match absolutely perfectly. So that's pretty cool. Thank you very much to the staff at Pinky Swear that did that for us. Totally unnecessary, by the way. When we do the Radiothon, it is an act of pure love, frankly. That's why we do it. And we determined to be at the heart of our community, doing whatever we can to improve our community, whether that is supporting the families of kids who have cancer or veterans causes or whatever is needed to be done, or changing the law, which we've now done, I think, 3 times, which is fairly impressive for one afternoon talk show. So all these things that we get to do, even Suda City, right? All good fun. So anyway, we do that. When we come back, because we're coming to the top of the hour news, remember we're only here for about another half hour, we're going to talk to a doctor because there's a thing in Canada called MAID. The names of these things are actually the most, for me, one of the most awful parts of it. Given these nice, cute little names. And it amounts to, if you're old and sick, we're going to help you die. That's next. This is the Simon Conway Show.

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6: It's 6 o'clock. I'm Dave Bull. 67 degrees, cloudy skies in Des Moines. Here's what's trending on WHO. Chinese President Xi Jinping has arrived in the U.S. President Trump greeted Xi at Joint Base Andrews in Maryland this evening. President Trump is expected to host Xi at the White House during his visit, the Chinese leader's first visit to Washington, D.C. in 10 years. Xi's visit will also include a state dinner that will reportedly be attended by tech leaders including Jeff Bezos, Elon Musk, Tim Cook, and Sam Altman. Trade is expected to be a major focus of the meeting between President Xi and President Trump. U.S. Ambassador to NATO and Iowa native Matt Whitaker says that includes our European allies, who have been warned to tread lightly with China.
7: You know, at the same time, the European economy is flat on its back. I think some of them, fortunately, are looking to open up their relationships with China even broader, and I think that's, you know, that's a risk.
6: Whitaker also expects President Trump and President Xi to talk about AI technology and needed safeguards. He was interviewed by Simon Conway on News Radio 1040 WHO. A candidate for Iowa governor is calling a story about a fraud investigation into his running mate nonsense.
8: The Blackhawk County Sheriff's Office says it has forwarded the results of a fraud investigation into Republican Lieutenant Governor candidate Derek Wolf to the county attorney. In a statement, gubernatorial candidate Zach Lane's office accuses his opponent Rob Sand and other Democrats of orchestrating a witch hunt against Wolf. I'm Craig Michaels.
6: The Blackhawk County Sheriff's Office says the investigation was launched after a February complaint from a bank about potential fraudulent activity by a company controlled by Wolf. And a tropical sea turtle is nesting on the West Coast, specifically in California, for the first time in recorded history.
9: In the past week, two nests have been discovered in Orange County. The first is in Seal Beach, followed by one in Huntington Beach. NOAA Fisheries believes it was the same turtle laying eggs in both locations before returning to the ocean. The Olive Ridley sea turtle is highly endangered and protected. Both nesting sites have been cordoned off with fencing, with signs posted to warn the public to stay away. Experts say there could be other nests that haven't been found yet. I'm Mark Mayfield.
6: 602 at News Radio 1040 WHO. Traffic, weather, and more. Simon Conway next.
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6: 67 degrees in Des Moines. I'm Dave Bohl. Our next update after Hawk Talk. Breaking news and severe weather as it happens on Des Moines News, Weather, and Traffic Station, News Radio 1040 WHO.
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1: I love this American.
2: All across the great state of Iowa, it is the Simon Conway Show. The next story might be disturbing to some people. We are going to discuss suicide, even if it's government-assisted suicide. So we just want to give you that heads up. Joining us to talk about that is a friend of ours, Dr. Sal Giorgiani. Welcome back, sir. How are you?
3: I'm doing quite well, sir. Thank you for having me on with this very, very important story.
2: Yes, you are a senior science advisor to the Men's Health Network. You're past chair and of the American Public Health Association as well. And we could go on and on and on about your 40-plus year career as a practicing clinical pharmacist. So we're going to start by talking about Canada, because Canada has this lovely program called MAID. It sounds so nice. They're just so helpful, the maids. The reason we're talking about it is there's an 83-year-old Canadian woman who is no longer with us, and her family are demanding answers because she died through this medical assistance in dying program, MAID, even though she became distraught when she told the procedure was going to end her life. They did it anyway.
3: Yeah, when I first heard that story, I am not usually very quiet. I actually was silent for about 35, 45 seconds when it was first raised. I was really at a loss for words about the horrific implications of this program. And just so the folks out there understand, this was an 83-year-old woman who had multiple medical conditions. She had some dementia. She had pain. She had other apparently conditions with her bowel. It's a little hard to know because you just get these reports from the generalized media. I don't have a medical record in front of me to do a deep dive in there. But basically, she was deteriorating in health. She's in a nationalized healthcare system, so the healthcare is run by the government. And then while she was there, one of the nurses called in a consultation of an end-of-life physician, just like she would call in a consultation for a podiatrist for a hangnail or a cardiologist for some heart problems. The consultant came in, did an evaluation, had a discussion with the woman, and according to the reports, the woman was never told that she would be given end-of-life program, but she was said, we can relieve your pain, we can make you comfortable, we can get rid of the problems you're having with your bowels, you'll be at peace with everything. Is this something you want to do? Now, what older individual who has pain and maybe loss of memory and some dementia would say no to no pain and all those other very nice sounding things? But the guy, the physician, apparently never said, we will have to kill you to give you all this. The woman... daughter got wind of this. Some of this was done when the family was not around and not able to respond in the moment. The daughter found out and went over and discussed it with her mom and told her exactly what this entailed. And the woman says, I don't want that. I don't want to die. But they killed her anyway because the government, the institution, the physician made a determination that she was not competent to make that decision because of her dementia. But they talked her into it in a manner of speaking, and because the government, the health system in Canada is run by the government, and they had a responsibility to make the determination, is she someone who would fare better with terminating her life or fare better by maintaining life? And that's an age-old problem in healthcare, alleviating pain and suffering or maintaining life. But in this case,

0: the individuals in this sort of care, like a hospice care center, they are given medications that can affect their ability to make decisions. They can be compromised by morphine or fentanyl or other pain relievers and other medications for anxiety and depression. So, of course, you have an ethical question. Can someone that is obtunded or basically sleepy or drowsy or not in the right mind, if you will, be able to give proper consent if they're under the influence of heroin or morphine? There's a huge issue there. You know, one of the things that people can do now, and this is an important matter that I want to bring to your audience, is you don't know if this circumstance is ever going to befall you, a loved one, your mom, your dad, or any of your children. So I think it's very important for folks to have a power of attorney for individuals who might be susceptible to these kinds of unfortunate health care scenarios where an entity other than an individual takes control of that individual, and there is no one else that has a legal standing to come in and say, excuse me, I speak for and I make the decisions for this individual, and I am perfectly competent to make that decision. You know, that's very important. The other is even just having a discussion with the physicians of the hospital member, hospital staff, about someone that may be under care. You need to have a HIPAA, an informed consent, that the patient is saying, yeah, you can talk to my brother, my son, my uncle, my wife about my health care issues, so they can come and explain things to you. We all need these advocates, and there are some laws in place, unfortunately, would make it a little bit more bureaucratic to get those advocates that can talk up for you.
1: Yeah, we got the granddaughter of this 83-year-old lady, and she says, my grandmother was a vulnerable senior who was let down when the doctors and home bypassed every safeguard put in place to protect her, from assessing her mental capacity to getting her clear final consent before acting, and the home filling out paperwork and having us sign when we were not there and giving us copies. I will not stop until there is a full investigation into how this was allowed to happen behind closed doors. And she's right. Talking about her grandma. She said, my Oma is not moving. She doesn't open her eyes. She doesn't nod. She doesn't say anything. And the doctor just said, okay, well, I'm going to proceed. She said her grandma was dead within 10 minutes.
0: Isn't that an awful scenario to be faced with? And she would not. The woman could not speak for herself, but she didn't have anyone legally authorized to speak for her or to terminate her or even bring it to her hearing. You know, it used to be that these decisions are made by groups of individuals. Apparently, in this case, it was made by a consultant, just as a consultant would come in, consulting physicians would come in and talk about managing your heart. But, you know, the other thing, Simon, I want to let people know about is that artificial intelligence. There are over 200 studies being conducted, many of them in the United States, on using artificial intelligence to review electronic medical records for individuals to help make these kinds of decisions, specifically in assisted dying. There's a studies that are ongoing now, so we take one more look at what the implications for artificial intelligence may be, and it is in this domain. It is terrifying to think not only is it now not the consensus of a medical community, but it's moved to the consensus of one quote unquote paid specialist to now an artificial intelligent thing that's going to go through, create an algorithm based on your own personal health record and make a determination how long you should live.
1: And by the way, it's about money, if we can be clear. The last 6 months to a year of your life is, medically speaking, typically the most expensive. And if they can kill you quicker, they save a bunch of money. That's the reality. Doc, thank you very much. You want to give out a website or something where people can find out more about you?
0: Well, I'm not important, but the organization I work for, Men's Health Network, www.menshealth.org, and the other organization, Healthy Men, Inc., www.healthymen.org. Those are two wonderful organizations that look out for the health of men and their families.
1: Thank you very much. Appreciate you, sir. You take care. We will talk again soon. All right. God bless you. Really disturbing story, truly. We're going to take a quick final timeout. It is a final timeout because it is Hawk Talk tonight. So we'll do that right now, and then we'll conclude.

0: Oh, yes, it's Hot Talk Night. Coach Kirk Ferentz will be on the air with Gary Dolphin at about 5 minutes from now, roughly speaking. We haven't actually spoken to Dave Ball for the last couple of days. He wasn't here yesterday, but it's been busy, Dave. It's been busy, buddy.
1: It has. Yes, it has, Simon.
0: Yes. How are you?
1: Oh, I'm doing okay. How are you?
0: Good. That's good. I missed chit-chatting with you.
1: Yeah. That makes one of us. I'm kidding. I kid. I kid.
0: Okay. He's here all week.
1: That's
0: maybe.
1: Right. That's right.
0: I don't know. We'll see.
1: I feel that big Looney Tunes cane could come out of nowhere and just yank me out of this seat at any moment.
0: It could. don't you doubt it, my friend. It absolutely, that totally could happen. So, as we've got you, I thought we would, chat about something before we let you go. Because Slim Jim now has a record-setting meat stick.
1: Okay.
0: So they've done that. Well done to Slim Jim. And also, the Laughing Cow, I don't understand these. Laughing Cow cheese is ditching the smile on their packaging. What do we make of that?
2: I didn't realize there was a smile on their packaging.
0: It's called the Laughing Cow. The cow smiles.
2: Okay, well, a laugh and a smile, not the same thing.
0: Except it's not now.
1: Well, okay, so as far as the record that Slim Jim set, what record was it?
0: The largest... I try to move past it pretty quickly there, Dave.
1: I noticed.
0: Uh-huh. It's the largest meat stick.
1: Uh-huh.
0: That's all I'm saying on the whole thing. Okay? Not digging any deeper into that at all. But the Laughing Cow is... So this is Bell Brands. Says the cow now has kind of a somber look. A change in mood. It's kind of a we-need-to-talk mood.
1: Ugh.
2: So it went from Laughing Cow to
0: resting
2: resting
0: cow face. Yes. And by the way, it's the first time in more than 100 years that the laughing red cow is not laughing.
2: That completely ruins the entire name,
0: doesn't it? I feel Dave will probably back me up here. I feel this is a stunt.
1: Yeah, I think so. I think so too. I certainly don't think it's a permanent change.
0: No.
1: Because I agree, it totally does ruin the name. And I'm no marketing expert, but that whole, that whole we need to talk look doesn't exactly get me wanting to, purchase that product.
0: Buy their cheese.
1: Yeah, that's right.
0: Mm-hmm. Yes. I do like their cheese, by the way. Mm. It's been a minute, but I do like their cheese. So Mary Beth has just texted me. Daniel and Lisa just made a $1,000 donation in honor of their daughter Allison, who has been facing cancer but just found out she's cancer free. They love you both. That'll be you, Mrs. C. Squeeze in a little shout, Mary Beth says. So there you go, a little shout squeezed in. Well, thank you. We absolutely love that you did that. So thank you very much for doing that. That's truly amazing. So there you go. That's pretty much where we are. And okay, that doesn't make sense, honey. but we'll figure it out. We will figure it out. Okay. So we do know that Hawk Talk is coming up. There's a weird thing going on with the clock. So we're just gonna figure it out. But no more Laughing Cow cheese for right now. But we think it's a stunt. We think it's... What could the stunt be, Dave?
1: Well, that's a good question. I mean, it could just be to, fuel things like the conversation that we're having. I mean, we're talking about this brand now because of this. Perhaps that was it.
0: Maybe. It might be...
2: Maybe they're coming out with a dairy-free line.
0: Not dairy-free cheese. It's like alcohol-free beer.
2: Hold on a minute. Did Dave just groan...
0: Yes.
2: At my comment?
0: He did.
2: Goodness.
1: Free.
2: I'm not even married to you, Dave.
1: Dairy-free. We do need to talk if we're coming out with a dairy-free. Come on now.
0: It's like alcohol-free beer. What is the point? I don't even get decaffeinated coffee. What is the point? I don't get it.
2: I'm just saying that would explain the cow's expression.
0: Mm-hmm. Yes.
2: The cow's expression is the noise Dave just made at my comment.
0: He did. No, he absolutely did. Mm-hmm. Yep. Not going to lie. Absolutely did. By the way, there has been a man versus robot boxing match.
1: I saw something about this. I've not seen the video yet.
0: Uh-huh.
2: In what world was this a good idea?
0: The Terminator-styled robot won, by the way.
2: Shocking.
0: Mm-hmm. So clear.
2: Uh-huh. Did the... I mean, I'm assuming they had to wear boxing gloves. Was the robot's...
0: It's a boxing match, yeah.
2: Was the robot's gloves more padded than the human's?
0: I guess.
2: Because I feel like a punch by a machine could really make you see stars.
0: Well, I'm just thinking how if you punch the robot, you know, I mean, you're not really going to hurt it. You have to go for the power plant.
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4: Good evening, everybody. Welcome in. A little more like what you would call football weather. But after all, the first day of fall got here, what, 24 hours ago? Or sometime yesterday, within the last 24 to 36 hours, and for the 11th time under Kirk Ferentz's direction, the Hawkeyes are 3-0 out of the gate after three impressive victories, two shutouts, and an edging of the Iowa State Cyclones a couple weeks back. Saturday, it's on the road, and here comes big boy football, as they say. Big boy, Big Ten football, as the Hawks open up the 2026 campaign in Ann Arbor against the Michigan Wolverines. That has a great ring to it. The Hawks haven't been to the Big House since 2019. In my pregame prepping today, and it's just the third time Iowa's been to Michigan since 2012. 15 years, three trips. The last time the Hawks won in Ann Arbor was 2010. That was a 38-28 victory. Lots of great memories since then, because the Hawks have won a number of times in Iowa City. But Michigan's won four in a row. Prior to that, the Hawkeyes had won five of six. So the last decade, 15 years, it's been pretty much a straight up punch in the nose, punch counter punch, and Saturday's game shouldn't be any different. We've got two outstanding, at least statistically, two outstanding defenses that are going to take the field in the Big House, and before 109 or 105,000, whatever it seats, it's going to be loud, and it's going to be a great experience for this young Iowa football team. And I was so encouraged with the play of Hank Brown last week, really the last 2 weeks, not only against the Cyclones, but certainly against you and I. I mean, a perfect 10 for 10 doesn't get much better than that. Or what was he, 12 for 12? It's the first time Iowa's been a perfect a 10 since, I think it was Brad Banks or Ricky Stanzi. I'll double-check my notes on that, went 10 for 10. So bottom line is, whether it was 12 straight passes or 15 or 8, Hank Brown is really maturing right before our eyes and gave a great account of himself. And if for no other reason, the Hawks have not turned the ball over in three games. And I don't care who you're playing or when you're playing them. If you don't turn the ball over, you've got a great chance to win, especially on the road and especially in Ann Arbor. Whether you're in Columbus, whether you're in State College or Ann Arbor, more than most, if you don't turn the ball over in those venues, you got a chance to pull out a victory. Also, for the first time in, 1983, 40-some years, the Hawkeyes had three 100-yard rushers last week. Xavier Williams, Braden Jackson, and Nathan McNeil all topped 100. The most amazing stat among that threesome was Xavier Williams got his in four carries? His 25 yards per carry he was averaging. The young man was just spectacular from Indiana, as all three were. And keep in mind, Kamari Moulton didn't even play. Iowa's number one running back missed last Saturday, and I'm sure he's chomping at the bit to get back in there. And we'll ask Kirk when he gets here the word, at least at his press conference yesterday, where he was pretty encouraged that not only Kamari, but that DJ Vanami both would be available for Michigan, the old all hands on deck, and they'll all be needed because that will be a Big Ten bruiser, as it usually is, when you have two physical football teams like the Hawks and the Wolverines collide. Now, game time is 2:30. Our pregame coverage here on the Hawkeye Radio Network starts at 12:30. And tonight we'll talk about the ins and outs, the do's and don'ts if you're going to beat Michigan. The Wolverines, I'm not going to belabor the Western Michigan game. It doesn't pay any dividends. Doesn't matter. It goes in the books as a victory. Michigan prevailed, and they moved on and knocked off the Oklahoma tape is the one I've been watching. They knocked off the Sooners, who I think were ranked 10th or 11th, when they went into Ann Arbor a couple weeks back. Very impressive effort by Michigan, again, defensively. And then last week, it was close at halftime with Texas El Paso, but the Wolves, the Maize and Blue, blew the lid off that game in the second half, put 52 on the board, one going away. The Hawkeyes last week rushed for 422 yards. That's the seventh most in program history. The Iowa defense notched its second shutout in 3 weeks. Iowa now has had multiple shutouts in a season five times during the Kirk Ferentz era. And I looked it up. Hank Brown tied Brad Banks' Iowa completion percentage record, going 12 for 12 for 153 yards and two touchdowns versus UNI. Brown is completing 72.5% of his attempts through three games. That's the most encouraging thing about me, or at least to me, about this Iowa offense is Hank Brown looks comfortable. He looks like he's settled in. Now, granted, Iowa State's defense was awfully good. And what's encouraging about Saturday is Iowa State threw a bunch of defensive sets, blitzes. They came through the A-gap a number of times when on tape that Iowa had not seen Coach Rogers' team do, either at Washington State or in their first game at Iowa State a few weeks ago. So when they're throwing all kinds of new junk at you like that, and these are the coaches telling me this. This isn't something I picked up. Hank Brown stood in there, escaped when he needed to. He's come up with a couple big first down runs on scrambles. So he just looks week by week like he belongs there. He's settled in. And obviously Iowa's 3-0, the proof's in the pudding. So that's kind of tonight's stage setter. And we'll talk more about that. Of course, when Coach gets here, we'll also go to Facebook. We'll go to Twitter. In fact, let me give you those addresses right now, how you can reach us, how we can get your opinion on Hawk Talk with Coach Ferentz. We've got a couple Hawkeye players here. Offensive tackle, big right tackle Jack Doetzler is in the house. And the latest of the Epinesa family will be here with us as well. Yose will stop by. Both those young men will be with us. Two important components going forward this season. Jack's the salty veteran on the team, actually. Yose is just getting his feet wet at that defensive end. And he's a little fella, 6'4", 6'5", 270 pounds. You'll notice him when he walks by you. But you can reach us here on Hawk Talk from Beautiful View Rooftop in the Hilton Garden Inn in downtown Iowa City. You can reach us on Twitter, @GaryDolphin, on Facebook, at facebook.com/voiceofthehawks. 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We'll repeat those a little bit later on. 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The fire pit is alive out there on the deck. You can go out there, watch the show, listen to the show. We're located on the 12th floor of the Hilton Garden Inn in downtown Iowa City, and View really features a distinctly modern escape filled with a unique outdoor design. 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All right, we'll take our first break of the evening, and then as is customary here on Hawk Talk for the first few minutes, we'll switch gears. 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
4: Hawkeye football Saturday from Ann Arbor. Coach Ferentz will be here in just a little while. But mark it down. I know you already know about it. It's number 17, Iowa, versus number 18, Michigan. And we'll kick off at 2:30 on Saturday afternoon here on the Hawkeye Radio Network. And I can promise you Pat Anger does not have a fingernail left on either hand. Those middle linebackers, they start getting all lathered up about Tuesday. And you'll hear Coach Pat Anger and his keen insight about not only playing Michigan, but what Big Ten football means to him. As the Bentendorf Bulldog joins me for live coverage of Iowa-Michigan at 2:30 on Saturday afternoon, 12:30 for our pregame show. Want to talk a little Hawkeye volleyball right now. Certainly the toughest conference in America. Let's welcome Coach Jim Barnes to the microphone. What a great start, 11-3. And I want to mention this several times tonight. The Hawks have their Big Ten openers this weekend, starting Friday night with Ohio State out at Extreme Arena at 6 p.m. So get out there and support the Hawkeye volleyballers. And then, Coach, you've got Rutgers Sunday?
11: Saturday.
4: Oh, so you're back-to-back, literally back-to-back.
11: Yeah.
4: All right. Let's talk about what's happened. Keys to that 11-3 record to this point. Obviously, you're getting a lot of help from a lot of both lines, front and back.
11: Yeah, this is a special team for sure. And before I get started, I want to shout out Peyton. I heard a happy birthday over there. So happy birthday, Peyton.
4: One of your players?
11: No, I don't know.
4: Oh.
11: I don't know.
4: Well,
11: her
4: happy
11: at all,
4: birthday,
11: but,
4: Peyton.
11: I wanted to make sure I reached out to that. A real special team we put together here. These players are tremendous. We got some All-American potential players on our team, and we're a lot of new players. So we've put together 11-3 record, and we've been learning week by week on who we are and where we should go and what we should do, and so that just a real disciplined group.
4: Well, let me tell you what I like the most. I remember when you got here in the first interview we did, what is this, four years ago?
11: Starting the fifth, yeah.
4: Yeah, 4 or 5 years ago, he said, I got to go get some size.
11: Yeah.
4: I got to get some talent, but I got to get some size to go with that talent. So I see 6'5", 6'3", 6'3". And I'm not slighting the 5'11 to 6-footers either, but 6'1s, several 6'2s, that has had to be a game changer for you in a way.
11: Yeah, to get the combination of athlete and size, you know, that's in this league, it's the best in the country. There's no other league even close to the Big Ten. And so it's part of why we came here, to help build Iowa into a volleyball school.
4: What else do you have to do to catch the Nebraskas, the Wisconsins, the Penn States? It's one thing to be a lot of size and a lot of grit and muscle, but what's the difference maker?
11: You know, it's step by step. It's getting to the middle, and that's where our aim is this year, is to do things that haven't been done here before. Last year was the best year in 10 years. Right now, we've had the best record in 20 years, and this team, I think, could be the best Iowa team to ever play here. And that's saying a lot this early in the season, but I think that's how good this team is and the potential for this season. So this season, we want to make that NCAA tournament. The Big Ten tournament's first time we're ever hosting a Big Ten tournament. It's the inaugural season of it, so making that tournament is first step, and then the NCAA tournament after that. And it's been over 30 years since Iowa's been in the NCAA tournament.
4: Where's the Big Ten tournament at this year?
11: It's in Indiana.
4: Bloomington?
11: It is.
4: It's an easy drive.
11: Not bad.
4: Huh? That's a great trip.
11: Yeah.
4: Coach, a couple weeks back, you had you held the Quick Star Classic, and tournament MVP was Hannah Whittingstall. She was the most outstanding defensive player, but you had Hallie Stepanidis and Senja. Did I get that right?
11: Senja.
4: So just two syllables. Yeah. That's even better.
11: I'm pretty sure I'm simplifying it, but that's what we
4: Senja
11: did.
4: Tomic?
11: Yes.
4: Yeah. Perfect. They were all tournament picks. Let's start with those three young women, beginning with MVP Hannah Whittingstaw. I've seen her name in the paper a lot.
11: Yeah, Hannah, and she was the defensive player of the thing. The MVP actually was our setter, Jenna. So we had four make that team. But what's interesting is we are one of two schools in the entire nation being led by our middles in kills. It's extremely rare to do it, and we're number one in total kills from our middles. So we do it different than everybody in the country. We attack through the middle, so everybody has a game plan against us differently. And we talk about being middle U. That's part of what, you know, coming here we were going to do, and we've attracted some of the best middles. We have two that are going to be, I think, All-Americans this year. They're
4: terrific.
11: Hannah is one of them, and Liv Mogrich, she's a transfer who came in, the 6'5 one, and we're leading the country in the middle attack.
4: Well, usually your tall timber's hanging out in the middle. I mean, everything kind of flows to the middle, doesn't it? I get a chance to watch volleyball on TV when I'm home, and the great teams, they're feeding it to the middle for that huge slam dunk over the net.
11: Yeah, and we do it twice as much as anybody else. So we run it. It's almost like if you could hand off in football and run up the middle and no one could stop you. That's part of the equation we try to make.
4: Same thing in volleyball, isn't it? That's great. You're on a season-long four-match win streak.
11: Five, thank you.
4: Oh, five. Oh, you won last night, didn't you?
11: Yeah, we did.
4: Was it last night?
11: Yeah.
4: Was it Milwaukee?
11: Milwaukee, yeah.
4: Congratulations. I'm looking at the line, maybe my favorite line. Iowa volleyball had a season sweep of in-state rivals. How about that, Hawk fans? Iowa State, you and I and Drake, you're state champions.
11: Well, Iowa State, we went there, and they had 5,000. It was so loud. And we swept them. We beat them 3-0. We never let them in the game. We celebrated quite a bit in the locker room after that one. And then we had Drake here, and we swept them as well. Iowa State beat Northern Iowa, which is a great program. They swept them. So, you know, if you look at the circle, we're the best in the state.
4: Yeah, congratulations on that note. You won the Black Knight Invitational, including sweeps of Army and Sacred Heart. I see you're third in the Big Ten with digs. Set. You've always had talent diggers.
11: Yeah, defensively. And that's a part of the game we've been improving. We got great offensive numbers. If you look at total numbers, we lead the Big Ten in kills and we lead the Big Ten in digs. And so that's going into Big Ten. We'll see how that holds up. But on both sides of the ball, you know, we're really well balanced and a rare team to attack you up the middle.
4: Defense travels, doesn't it?
11: It does. It keeps you in the game.
4: No matter what the sport is, yeah. Well, give us a thought or two on Ohio State Friday night and then Rutgers on Saturday night.
11: Well, you know, starting Big Ten play and you're at home, you got to win these games.
4: For sure.
11: And, you know, and these teams we match up really well with. And we could get that 12th win and that 13th win. Every win's a record-breaking step to becoming. Our team is pretty bold. They want to be the best Iowa team ever. And each win's going to get us closer to that. But we'd love for the Hawk fans to come out Friday and Saturday to give us that home court feel. These players are amazing. They're straight-A students, 3.8 GPA, off the charts.
4: Wow.
11: Like, these are the people you really want to root for.
4: For
11: incredible
4: sure.
11: women. And they're making a lot of noise in the volleyball world. Everyone's looking towards Iowa and what's going on here. We'd love to have those fans in there because when we go on the road, every Big Ten school, just about everyone other than Rutgers, is selling their games out. Everywhere we go, it's incredible atmosphere.
4: Best in the country, to your point.
11: Yeah, sure is.
4: Obviously, Nebraska is sitting up there ranked number one. But when you look at the national champions out of the Big Ten the last few years, Penn State, Wisconsin, Nebraska, maybe they're your top three. Who is next in that rung that you're shooting to get to?
11: Well, right after them is UCLA, USC, Oregon, Indiana. You know, all these schools are all right there. And any of them, Purdue has been great. They're number three in the league right now. They've been consistently good. All these teams are, you know, the top half. All of them sell out their games. And so they got such great support. It's tough going in those venues and play.
4: Well, a lot of hills to climb, but we got the head coach to lead him. Coach, thanks for coming by tonight, Jim. 6 o'clock Friday night, Ohio State.
11: Yeah.
4: 6 o'clock Saturday night is the Hawks are wrapping up a victory over the Michigan Wolverines up in Ann Arbor.
11: Yeah.
4: Head on out to Extreme Arena. And there's no better arena to watch volleyball.
11: No, that's right. It's a beautiful building.
4: I mean, you're close to the floor.
11: Yeah.
4: Perfect. Good luck, Coach. We'll follow you throughout the year.
11: Thank you, Gary.
4: Thanks, Coach Barnes. Hawkeye Volleyball. We'll be back with more Hawk Talk in just a minute. Coach Ferentz will be here shortly. Next, we've got a couple Hawkeye football players are going to join the party here. This is Hawk Talk with Coach Ferentz from Learfield.
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4: I'm Gary Dolphin. Coach Ferentz will be here shortly. Hawkeyes and Michigan. Hawkeyes at Michigan coming up on Saturday afternoon. A 2:30 kick and 12:30 for the pregame coverage with yours truly, with Pat Anger, with Rob Brooks down on the sideline. Hawkeyes hope to get close to that 640 yards of total offense that they rolled up last week. That's the 20th most in any NCAA game this week. And the 32 total first downs are the most in a game ever under Coach Ferentz, while the yardage is the second most under Coach Ferentz. And someone who had a lot to do with that was big Hawkeye right tackle Jack Doetzler. Let's welcome Jack Doetzler to the headset. Jack, how you doing?
21: I'm good. How are you doing, Adolph?
4: Great to see you, buddy. You know, you've been hanging around for a few years now, and you finally got your chance to start. You've been a Super 2 deeper for a couple years, but of course those, you know, everybody says they never get enough snaps. You bust your tail off in practice every week, and now you got your chance to play. And you know, to me, we're only three games in, but it looks like you've really embraced it.
21: Thank you. Yeah, I appreciate that. Had a lot of
1: good guys to learn from, you know, coming up through the program, those Jennings Dunkers.
4: I'd say you had a few.
1: Mason Richmond's, yeah, a bunch of studs to learn from. I just really appreciate those guys. So.
4: Well, Mason's with the Seahawks, Jennings with the Steelers. I guess those would be two pretty good role models to learn from, right?
1: Absolutely, yep.
4: What did the two of them combine in skills that you've tried to emulate?
1: Yeah, obviously, Dunk's just brute strength, you know, his in the run game, and then just Mason's fundamentally. He's just so fundamentally sound, such a great leader, helping all the younger guys out, so he was awesome.
4: That's a good combination indeed. Jack's appearance here tonight is brought to you by the Kenseth Hospitality Group. Kenseth, owners of this beautiful hotel, the Hilton Garden Inn, and View Rooftops, so we appreciate Kenseth's hospitality support of the Hawkeyes. Have you been to the View? I'm assuming you have.
1: Oh, yeah. A bunch of times, you know, recruiting visits, date night. Here with my family. First time I ever got to lay eyes on Jennings Dunker was at the View, actually.
4: Did you see his face? I'm sure it was buried in a plate of chow.
1: Oh, yeah.
4: Huh?
1: I just thought, holy crap, I'm going to have to, you know,
4: you
1: be in the same room as that guy.
4: Catch
1: yeah.
4: up to him?
1: Oh, yeah. It was crazy, but...
4: You know, you love a guy who loves to eat but also has a great personality.
1: Oh, yeah, he's something, isn't he?
4: Yeah, he is. I mean, I've got a number of guys in the last 30 years that I personality-wise remind me of Jennings, but we'll save those names for another night. Well, if you've been here, where are you from? Give us a little background, high school, where are you from, and how you found your way to Iowa.
1: Yeah, so I'm from Wanakee, Wisconsin, the suburb of Madison. Grew up an Iowa fan, actually, even in Badger Country.
4: Really?
1: Oh, yeah.
4: We love that when Badger Country sends us these good Hawkeye players.
1: Oh, yeah. Both my parents graduated from Iowa, and, you know, all their siblings. I've got two sisters here, so it's just kind of what we do in our family, and it's been awesome. So.
4: What did I read? Is your mom, who has the Iowa native connection, one of your parents?
1: Both. So my mom went to Cedar Rapids, Xavier.
4: Okay.
1: And then it was Regis back then. And then
4: Xavier,
1: my dad's from,
4: oh, Regis, sure.
1: Yep, and then my dad's from Harlan. So
4: Harlan, Iowa.
1: Oh, yeah.
4: Great, great high school program down there. But, yeah, Cedar Rapids, Regis. Kurt Warner.
1: Oh, yeah.
4: Zach Johnson.
1: Mm-hmm.
4: Take your pick, right?
1: Yep.
4: Jack Doetzler is here with us. Yose Epinesa will join us momentarily. All right, favorite dishes on the menu? I'm sure all of them are, but what stick out to you here at the View?
1: Yeah, I'm a big New York strip guy.
4: Of course.
1: Mashed potatoes, maybe some asparagus on the side. Can't go wrong, really.
4: And is there, of course, there's New York strips everywhere. Is there something here that maybe you don't see at a lot of restaurants that you like?
1: I think their mashed potatoes are really good here.
4: Uh-huh.
1: You know?
4: Prepared it a little differently.
1: Yeah, huh? Great consistency. You know, the flavor's there, so...
4: All right, 3-0. You guys are plowing down the field with all those great running backs. Kamari coming back this week, we certainly hope, at Michigan. As a right tackle offensive lineman, what has happened these first 3 weeks that maybe you didn't see coming or have impressed you most?
1: Yeah, I feel like we're, you know, as an O-line, all those other guys are just so fun to work with. They love, you know, we love coming to work together every day, and I just feel like we've been improving every week, which is what our goal has been, and I've just been really proud of how we came out to play each and every week and, you know, hung our hat on physicality and coming off the football, and I'm just really happy with, you know, how things are coming along, but there's still a lot to improve on, for sure.
4: Yeah, we can clap for Jack Doetzler's answers, and also Yose Epinesa just walked in. I know you can't miss Yose. He's going to get that headset adjusted. Jack, you got a couple of mad hatters in that offensive line. Talk about Trevor Lauk at left tackle and Cade Peeper. I mean, two guys that, not putting extra pressure on them, could easily be number one draft picks in the NFL. I mean, typically, if you want to go to the NFL, you come to Iowa if you're an offensive lineman.
1: Yeah, both those guys are... great players. They come to work every day and obviously freak athletes. Both of them are. And yeah, they just love football. They love blocking people and they worked really